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3: Answering to the charges, I'm Lisa Lacera, Fox News. A not guilty plea from the man authorities say was pretending to be a part of President Trump's security detail, who was arrested at the president's golf club outside Los Angeles days before the president was set to speak there.
4: Police found a large amount of weapons and ammunition in his car, in his home, and on his person. 38-year-old Jeanine Jean Toulet on Friday pretending to be a federal agent, wearing an earpiece, photographing and videotaping a security setup, then returned Sunday. This time, when confronted, he claimed to be part of a State Department security detail. When deputies intervened, they found a 16-round magazine in his pocket with hollow point bullets. According to charging documents, they also found materials in his home with concerning statements. Quote, according to one source, those statements could suggest a mental health issue. One news outlet said the documents refer to the White House.
3: Fox's William Lajeunesse at Trump National Golf Club. The president attended a Republican National Committee fundraiser at the club last night. Toulet is being held on $250,000 bail. The FAA investigating after it says a commercial jet was in the air at Reagan National Airport outside Washington yesterday afternoon when President Trump was traveling on Marine One. Safety measures at that airport have been in place since a deadly crash last year. Well, in Nevada this afternoon, the president said the U.S. and Iran are talking through moderators.
5: We are talking. Let's see what happens. But they respect us.
3: Oman is acting as the negotiator. It says it's working on a plan to reopen the Strait of Hormuz. Health Secretary Robert F. Kennedy Jr. says the federal government will move to shut down a Kentucky organ donation group accused of continuing plans for organ retrieval from some patients who showed signs of life. 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
3: A court appearance for a man accused of killing a Scottish aid worker and then hiding her body in a suitcase in Greece. The suspect, a migrant who has not been named in accordance with Greek law, was arrested Sunday. The body of Elizabeth Jane Ross was discovered inside the suitcase at an abandoned building July 18th, a few days after she arrived in Athens to visit friends. Four people stabbed near a London tourist hotspot.
20: Four men between the ages of 34 and 52 were stabbed early afternoon local time in the busy Covent Garden area of central London. They were all taken to the hospital for treatment. Two have already been discharged. The others have non-life-threatening injuries. Police have arrested a 47-year-old woman on suspicion of assault and possessing an offensive weapon. They say early indications are it was an isolated mental health-related incident. The attack happened on Endell Street, about a quarter of a mile from the famous Covent Garden Market. Jonathan Savage, Fox News.
3: Dr. Erica Schwartz has been confirmed by the Senate as the new director of the CDC. She previously served as deputy surgeon general and in a leadership position at the Coast Guard. Over the past year and a half, the CDC has lost more than 3,000 employees, or more than a quarter of its workforce, due to layoffs and resignations. After a $55 billion buyout, EA Games is now private.
21: The maker of Madden Football is now a privately held company. The gaming giant, now owned by Saudi Arabia,
10: Arabia's Public Investment Fund, or PIF, alongside with Silver Lake and Jared Kushner's Affinity Partners. EA is known among gamers and the general public for sports titles like Madden and EA Football Club, and competitive shooters like Apex Legends and Battlefield, the biggest competitor to Call of Duty. The Saudi PIF now owning just over 93% of the publisher, which owns over 20 game studios.
3: Fox's Eamon Dignam. I'm Lee Silasara. This is Fox News.
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21: Hello, America. Mark Levin. We're here, we're clear, and we're in your face. I said clear. C-L-E-A-R. All right, we are operating definitely on a shoestring and some bubble gum here, but we're doing great. It's called American Know-How. I have no idea how we're doing this, but we are doing it, and it's working a little bit here. And we should have, if everything goes well, Zudi Jasser on the program in about 10, 15 minutes. Very important guest. Very important candidate. It's crucial that he wins in his congressional district in Arizona. So there's literally a voice in Congress who can take on the Islamists, who literally is a Muslim. And some of you are skeptical of this sort of thing. Don't be. Because there are Muslims like this who are in my life who I know who are disgusted by these guys. They cannot stand them. They cannot stand them. The problem is there's just too many of the other point of view. The Islamists. That's why we call them Islamists. These words have meaning. All words have meaning. Those in particular. Kyle Scheidler, Center for Security Policy at the hearing today with Senator Cruz. Cut three, go.
22: Does Abdul El-Sayed's candidacy for senator in Michigan concern you?
23: Yes, sir, it does.
22: Why is that?
23: Well, to begin with, I look at the connections that his father-in-law, Chukwuka Taib, has to Brotherhood-linked groups. This includes being the president at one time of CARE Michigan, also his presence on the Islamic Society of North America Founders Committee, which is only for those most exclusively devoted to ISNA and provides significant amounts of funding. There are other known Brotherhood members on that committee. I would also look at El-Sayed's ties to a group called M-Gage, which purports to be a Muslim sort of get-out-the-vote or candidate recruitment organization, but it has close ties to CARE. It was created by a former CARE member who at one time was on a terror watch list and was also a consultant to convicted terrorist Samuel Arian.
21: That's pretty bad stuff. And this group CARE, we've talked about it here for almost 25 years, and they used to threaten me here. I remember that guy. And I said, bring it on. The other hosts were scared to death, and you could understand why. They would pressure program directors or broadcast companies to try and fire individuals. They've been told to pipe it down. I would not pipe it down.
0: And this group, CARE, has direct ties to Hamas. Direct ties to Hamas. In fact, I would argue it's a front group for Hamas. And Hamas is, listen to this, Hamas is the Muslim Brotherhood in Gaza. That's what it is, literally. It's the Muslim Brotherhood in Gaza, calling itself Hamas. But that's what it is. They have heavy ties to Erdogan in Turkey. I wish the White House, the administration, understood this. They have heavy ties to the monarchy in Qatar, heavy, tight ties. They have had, in the past at least, heavy ties to the monarchy in Saudi Arabia. The Muslim Brotherhood has expansive activities going on here in the United States of America. There's a heavy funding effort going on that has not been tracked down properly yet to build all these segregated communities with these facilities, with these mosques. I call them fortresses because they are segregated where Sharia law is practiced in lieu of the Constitution and state law. This Kyle Scheidler, the Center for Security Policy, is outstanding. He had more to say. Cut four, go.
22: Do you believe that there is a Muslim Brotherhood branch operating in the United States?
23: Yes.
22: Are there ever instances where the Brotherhood groups engage in America in acts of violence?
23: Yes, there are. I would include individuals associated with Brotherhood-linked mosques who have engaged in acts of terrorism. Mm-hmm. I would include individuals associated with Muslim Students Associations, dozens of which have committed acts of terrorism. I would also include the role in the promotion of rioting and civil disorder conducted by groups like Students for Justice in Palestine and the Palestinian Youth Movement.
0: Does it not infuriate you, red-blooded Americans all, Mr. and Mrs. America, does it not infuriate you that not a single Democrat appeared at this hearing? Not even any of the Jewish Democrats in the Senate. Doesn't that shock you? And barely any Republicans showed up. Ariel Klepak, National Jewish Advocacy Center, she had more to say about this group, CARE. Cut five, go.
1: They are in our schools. CARE New Jersey pushed their revisionist version of a 9/11 curriculum to nearly 30 public school districts that reframes the attacks as a predictable consequence of U.S. foreign policy. Imagine the kids in all those school districts walking around learning and believing that 9/11 was our fault. Other CARE curricula warn teachers not to say radical Islamic terrorism. And CARE boasts of its partnership with Chicago Public Schools, one of the largest in the country. Indoctrinating our children into believing that terrorism is justified resistance is the antithesis of everything this country stands for.
0: And CARE is a part of the Democrat Party. It has members who attend the Democrat conventions. It has members who attend the state Democrat conventions and the local Democrat conventions. The Biden regime, and before that, the Obama regime, brought CARE in to work with the FBI. I'm telling you the truth. CARE is a significant foothold in this society. And in other countries, CARE has been treated as a terrorist organization. And we have some states in our country that have done that. I believe Florida and Texas being two of them. There may be others. But we haven't done it at the federal level, for reasons that I cannot understand. Lara Burns, retired FBI special agent at the hearing today. Cut six, go.
22: What should Americans be worried about the Muslim Brotherhood?
2: Thank you for the question. I think Americans need to understand the extent of the threat that this movement poses and the extent of their ability to achieve their goals and their patience in obtaining success in this. The strategy that they have set in place involves the erosion of our democratic principles. It involves the erosion of our personal freedoms. It involves the erosions of the very principles upon which this country was created. And the individuals within this network do not have a deadline. If it takes them 100 years to achieve this goal, they will steadily pursue it. That is something that I think in general Americans have a hard time understanding, is the stamina that this network possesses and the lethality that exists within it. Because ultimately, their goal is to erode our society and turn it into something that none of us want or need.
0: These are three brave witnesses, and there could be many more. And a brave senator in Ted Cruz, who, again, I believe will join us in hour three if we're still up and running here. Very important. Now, when we talk about this guy El Saib, he represents these movements. He's part of them. He's part of these movements. Mamdani is part of these movements. You've got a growing number of members of the House who are part of these movements. And you can imagine the Marxists and the Islamists talking about overthrowing our country, talking about destroying our constitutional construct. And I was the first to write, at least at the national level, at the broadcast level as well, the author level, broadcasting as well, about this fusion between the Marxists and the Islamists. It's very, very important to understand this and to educate your family members and your friends and to talk about this, because it's the only way we're going to get our hands around it. We'll be right back.
4: Mark Levin.
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0: the likes of El Said. And Zudi Jasser, you see what's happening to the Democrat Party. This must be of great concern to you because you have fought these radicals virtually your entire adult life, have you not?
1: Absolutely. And, you know, my family saw what happened in the Middle East, the Islamists or the dictators across the Middle East over a couple generations took over. And they came to the West now to do the same thing to our country. And the left is letting it happen. The red-green axis, the socialists have long had common enemy with the Islamists as they hate America, they hate freedom, they hate Israel, they're anti-Semitic. And, you know, it wasn't just that $65 million got spent trying to stop El Sayed and it wasn't successful. It was, this is two generations of, if you look at his bio, he was not only in the Muslim Student Association, he was active in CARE and has been a part of that Islamist movement. And back all the way when CARE was founded in 93, then the meeting in Philadelphia, they talked about, you know, these were the sort of Islamic Association of Palestine founders that said, you know, we can't really get enough of a position in America with just the Palestinian issue. So let's look at the Islamic issue. Let's look at identity politics. And fast forward 50 years through Obama and the DEI movement, they basically made Islam into an identity movement, a race. And it's an ideology. It's an Islamist ideology that hates the West. And Sayed is sort of the byproduct of that. So as you said, I've been trying to wake up the West to this, testified to Congress many times about the Islamist movement and its threat and the fact that there's nothing more American than fighting theocracy. And yet the Democrats, all of a sudden you have a guy who the night before his election on Monday night was talking about how bloodthirsty Israel is, et cetera. And I'm scratching my head thinking, you know, I'm running for Congress here in Arizona and every voter I talk to is not asking me about Israel or Gaza. They're asking me about affordability. They're asking me about health care. They're asking me about our economy. And yet somehow the Democrats allowed themselves to vote. They voted for a radical Islamist, an anti-Semite. And it just makes no sense that they've been hijacked and radicalized. And for those who think that it's just Muslims that are radicalized, the Democrat Party is now normalizing radicalization. And that's what we see happening in Michigan.
0: Yeah, it's quite shocking, really. I mean, he squeezed through the primary, but the fact is he did squeeze through. The focal point of his support, according to one big survey, post-election survey that was done, that CNN also reported, wealthier, college-educated, white people. Is that not crazy, Zudi Jasser? But black community and the blue-collar community, not so much.
1: Yeah, because those communities are dealing with the reality of the issues that matter to Americans, the American dream, the economic successes of the family and what is affecting those. But sort of the spoiled, you know, communities that are more educated, if you will, that were the students that were doing the encampments across the country, that all of a sudden post-October 7, when the country should have been more rallied behind Israel than ever before in our history, all of a sudden became anti-Semitic because these white students couldn't even separate the Italian flag from the Palestinian one, and yet or the Spanish one, and they basically took on that issue because it was the cause celeb, and they didn't even have any facts. They didn't understand what was actually happening in Israel, and now we're fighting a war against Iran to make sure that they don't have nuclear weapons, and with our ally, our greatest ally in the world, Israel, who's fighting for its own existence to make sure that they aren't threatened by a regime that has an end of times eschatology and has a suicidal nuclear weapon. And here you have El Sayed, who couldn't even condemn Khamenei during the campaign because he didn't want to offend the Dearborn population. And to see folks on the far left vote for him shows you that it's not really about even, they don't even understand their own ideologies. They're just anti-American. They're anti-Semitic. And if you look how Europe fell apart in the early 20th century, anti-Semitism was the beginning of the end of

0: Europe, where it fell back into fascism, and the Holocaust was a result of that, and we have to wake up Americans to make sure that the West doesn't fall into that same trap again.
1: You pointed out that your family in Syria, parts of the Middle East, I suppose, saw what was taking place. And in fact, these Islamists who slaughtered over 580,000 Muslims in Yemen, Yemen's 99% Muslim. 580,000 Muslims in Syria they have slaughtered. And then you see how they treat women, how they treat little girls and little boys and so forth and so on. I take it this is what your family escaped from, and this is why you're so vocal in warning Americans about this.
0: Absolutely. And there's nothing more anti-Muslim than the theocrats. They slaughter women. They control their bodily autonomy in Iran. They force them to cover. They force them not to have property rights. They force them away from working. They take away their individual rights. And here you have Hassan Piker with 10 million followers and partying with El-Sayed the night of the election. And while he gave speeches wearing a uniform that a Maoist uniform, where the Chinese have been slaughtering millions of Muslims, Uyghur Muslims. And Piker is from the, Turkish Islamist axis, if you will, along with Qatar. They hate America. And it's just a fad for them to be part of the socialist Chinese Communist Party movement. And they don't even seem to understand what it means to be American. And they're actually trying to destroy us from within. So they get these candidates elected. They get behind them. They rally their cause when, in fact, they don't care about Muslims. They use our faith as a garment to manipulate youth, to manipulate the generations. And meanwhile, pragmatic Muslims who are fighting for this get dismissed by the left because of the DEI movements. We don't fit the identity movement that they want, if you will, because they have this bigotry of low expectations when it comes to Muslims, and it's just a tool for them to use. And the socialists are all too willing to let their movement get taken over by it. So I can tell you that the way to defeat this is to have a movement that brings the independents back together along with the conservatives. That's what I'm trying to do in my district, to remind Arizonans that this is coming for us. The socialist adjacent, the Islamist adjacent folks like Greg Stanton, who says he's not a socialist, but yet he's stayed silent. The Islamist adjacent folks have stayed silent. So we have a lot of work to do to save this country.
1: All right, we'd like to hold you over the break. Zudi Jasser, I know you're busy campaigning, but we appreciate it. When we come back, you'll tell us where people can go to support you, because I think your voice is very crucial right now in the House of Representatives. We'll be right back.
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1: We're here with our friend Zudi Jasser, who's running for Congress in Arizona for the in the 4th Congressional District. We strongly support him here, and I think he's very much an important voice, especially now. So I hope you'll vote for him in the general election. Zudi Jasser, when I look what's going on in this country, certainly when I look at Europe, but when I look at what's going on in this country, a lot of people are talking about what's taking place, more and more people, and that's very important because eventually that might lead to action. But I'm not seeing a lot of action in terms of removing people who are here, who are not yet citizens, or whose naturalization might even be reversible. And I'm talking a lot about these radical imams that are in these mosques in Dearborn, Michigan, and Paterson, New Jersey, speckled throughout Texas now and California. I think this is a growing problem that needs to be confronted. What do you think?
2: Absolutely. And, you know, that's why, you know, I've testified to Congress multiple times about this. And, you know, we need I'm the firewall. I can be the firewall in Congress and hit the ground running, where if you look across the country, it's not only this Michigan Senate race, but Aisha Wahab, who's probably going to take the seat of Swalwell in California. You have Adam Hamawi in New Jersey, you and I spoke about a few months ago, who was the blind sheik's translator that now looks like he's going to get elected in New Jersey. You've got Ilhan Omar, you've got Andre Carson and Rashida Tlaib in Michigan. I mean, on and on. Now there's this list, a litany of jihadists and Islamists and their sympathizers that are increasing the amount of taking down the defenses of America and fighting this. And if I'm in Congress, I can then be able to take away the, you know, I sort of fit the woke profile, but my mind is anti-woke. I have the ideas that can defeat that, and we can dissect it and say there's nothing more un-American than these ideas that are about theocracy, that are about advancing Islamist movements that are anti-Western and anti-freedom and still stuck in the 11th and 12th century. So we need to do that, and, you know, I've got a coalition behind me of folks that are Muslim, non-Muslim, Jewish, Christian, atheist, people that have left Islam. We have a global coalition that has come together, and we've just not been, you know, given the bandwidth in order to do this. And my website for folks who want to help the campaign is z4az.com, because we have to counter this in the halls of Congress and nationally. And as you said, it's more than simply the politicians. It's the imams, it's the clerics, it's the movements that they say are supposedly about religious freedom, when in fact it's about anti-Americanism, anti-Semitism. The stuff being preached from the pulpits of these mosques should not be a part of the protection of free speech. They're normalizing radicalization. They are, should be indicted on FARA violations for foreign operation registration that they're not registered, whether it's for Qatar or for Iran or whatever it is. And we need folks in Congress that get it. And not only do I get it, but the people I work with get it. And we would begin to put teeth behind the legislation to protect our country.
1: So it's Z, the number 4, AZ.com, you said?
2: Yes, sir. Z for AZ.com.
1: Okay, let us make sure we put that on all our social sites, Mr. President. We have in the past, but we definitely want to do it now. Are the primaries over again in Arizona? I don't remember.
2: Yes, they moved it up this year. We were done on July 21st, and now it's me versus Stanton. And I can tell you, look in this district, if you see the Democratic Socialists that are, you know, are running, they took districts that they thought were sort of solid for establishment Democrats, and they changed the narrative. And I'm telling folks, the 4th district is not just the regular old Democrat district. If you add the independents and Republicans, we outnumber the Democrats over 2-1. So it's a predominantly independent district. It was redistricted in 21. So we tell people, think outside the box. Greg Stanton has been a ghost of a congressman, has no platform. doesn't really stick his neck out. Nobody knows what he stands for. I've been going around the district talking to voters. None of them know what he's done. He hasn't passed but one bill in his four terms, and yet he wants to be promoted again and to be reelected. And we need somebody that can use the platform to not only stand by Arizonans and be a voice for this district, but be a voice for America and our 250th against the threats that exist 250 miles from us here on the border, and protect our country against the Islamist movements and the socialist movements that are destroying the American dream that folks like my family came to celebrate and be a part of.
1: No, that's right. Now, tell everybody a little bit about your background, your education. You're a doctor. What kind of doctor? You served in the Navy and so forth.
2: Well, contrary to I'll say it, I'm a physician who actually sees patients, and I've been seeing patients in the last 27 years here in Arizona running a private practice. I've taken on big health care as a leader in private practice against Obamacare and socialization of American medicine. I served in the Navy 11 years, was a physician not only on the USS El Paso to Operation Restore Hope, but as a physician to Congress and the Supreme Court. And I took on the lockdowns and was one of the few physicians that spoke out against what was being done to shut down businesses and take away patient rights. And I've also been, as the head of the American Islamic Forum for Democracy, speaking out from Oxford to Phoenix about the need for Muslims to reform our faith, to counter the theocrats of the Muslim Brotherhood and the Khomeinists of Iran. And my family's paid a price for that. We've been targeted and threatened with our lives for what I've been doing. But, you know, it's a small price we can pay for the freedom that we have in this country. I served on the U.S. Commission on International Religious Freedom, appointed by Senator McConnell from 2012 to 16, and went and sat toe-to-toe with the Saudis, telling them that their ideology is incompatible with human rights, and I want to continue that work that I started.
1: And we've known each other a little while. How long has it been now? 10 years? 15 years?
2: Oh, at least 15 years. Yeah. Almost after 9/11, you and I started talking back in 2007 and 8.
1: Yeah, yeah. Well, you're a good man. I want people to know that. And I think it's important that people like you, who are red-blooded Americans, who are patriots, who have served in the military, who lead this reform effort, who have been confronting this a lot longer than most of us have, that you're out there and that you should get the kind of support that you need, because I know your opponent is going to be flooded with money from out of state in Arizona. That's just the nature of the beast. So it's Z, the letter Z, the number 4, AZ for Arizona.com. Z for AZ.com. Zudi, we wish you all the best. Any final words?
2: I can prosecute the case for this country, for the American dream, and against the Islamists and the socialists, I believe, better than the vast majority, and especially better than the person currently filling the seat in this House seat in Arizona's 4th. So help us out, and we can change the narrative nationally and be a firewall against the red-green axis in Congress. So thank you. Z4AZ.com.
1: All right. Be safe, and thank you, my friend. God bless you.
2: God bless you, Mark. Thank you so much.
1: He's a very good man. He's been a good man a long time. This isn't new for him. It's a pleasure to know him as long as I've known him. All right, let's see here. I found it. All right. Though the headlines may change, the threats facing Israel and the people in the Holy Land remain, don't they? While much of the world has moved on to the next story, Israeli families continue living with the reality of terrorism, uncertainty, and recovery. That's the truth. Communities remain on alert. Parents still think twice before sending their children to school. Families continue rebuilding their lives, knowing the next siren could come without warning. As Christians and Jews, we are called to stand with God's children in times of need. And that's why the International Fellowship of Christians and Jews, what a fantastic organization. They remain on the ground in the Holy Land each and every day, providing life-saving aid, food for struggling families, emergency assistance, bomb shelters, critical support for those impacted by war. And even after the cameras leave and the headlines fade, the International Fellowship of Christians and Jews remains committed to Israel's most vulnerable. And they've been doing this, ladies and gentlemen, for over 40 years. They're very crucial. So please join the International Fellowship of Christians and Jews in praying for the people of Israel, for protection, for strength, and for lasting peace. This is a group that has been supported by Mike Huckabee, by Michelle Bachman, by many, many wonderful people, Christians and Jews. And together we can remind God's people that they're not alone. Stand with Israel in prayer today by visiting, levinforthefellowship.org. 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What a fantastic organization. We'll be right back.
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0: You know, gold entered 2026 after a historic year, 53 new all-time highs, record annual demand, an average price up 44% year over year. Then it pushed past $5,500 an ounce in January. But you know what's interesting? It's been hovering around $4,000 an ounce, give or take. And the conditions are such, with massive debt, the Democrats who obstruct every effort to cut spending, Social Security in dire straits. It upsets me to know, and I have to keep telling you that, but it just is what it is. You see the Democrat Party nominating, and they will elect several, Marxist Islamists who really don't support our country in any respect, and they will destroy not only our financial and economic system and our banking system, but our whole constitutional construct. Now, these things are important. We not only get threats overseas, but we get threats at home. And so you need to plan for these things. Look at history. Look at history. We look at Europe. Look what's happening in Europe. Look what happened in Europe 80 years ago, 90 years ago. So you can't be blind to the fact that not only is humanity imperfect, but in some minds, in some cultures, it's evil, downright evil. And you need to prepare yourselves for this. You can't just act like a liberal and think to yourselves, well, you know, there's always going to be the government will protect me. That's not the case. You need to protect yourself, and that means your finances. That means your pension. That means your savings. Diversification, to me, is the answer. That is the silver bullet, the gold bullet, and the platinum bullet. That is precious metals. Diversification. The old proverb, you don't put all your eggs in one basket, that means something. There's a reason it's a proverb. So you need to diversify. I diversify. So what do you diversify with? Well, I encourage you to diversify with gold or platinum or silver, but I personally use gold. And I do it for a reason, because I know it'll always have a value. And I use gold coins because I know I can take them with me. I can give them to family members. I can do as I need to. Some people like gold bullion, whatever. But it's something you should really, really look into and really consider. And gold has been around as long as humanity. Many countries, well, I should say, no country has out-survived gold, as a matter of fact. 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But I encourage you to diversify. And I just think it's the right move. It's also the smart move. And let's see here, Mr. Producer. You know, every program, we have so much left over. I won't say it's like the editor, you know, the cutting, and it's on the editor's floor, that sort of thing. But so much that I want to discuss with you that I can't always get to you. But there is a lot of stuff that's very, very important. One of the things that bothers me a lot, and some of you may disagree with me, is this war on data centers. It has become a political talking point for the Marxists and the Islamists, and a political talking point for big government Republicans who want big government to get in their way and to stop them. Let me explain something. AI is about technology. AI is about something we don't completely understand. It's being developed all over the world. It's being developed in communist China. Israel is one of the leaders now, and so are we. Because AI is actually the ability, and I'll put it in crude pedestrian terms, to computerize intelligence. And there's no limit to it. There's no limit to the ability, that is, no boundaries to it, to the ability to gain knowledge and information and to use it. Now, if we're going to be number one and control the process, we have to build these data centers. We have to build these data centers. If we want communist China to be number one, and they don't have anything stopping them, they don't care what their people think, they don't even know what their people think. But we have a campaign that is now intended to stop it in numerous states, particularly the blue states, but also the red states. I hear candidates running for governor here and there. They're saying, I will stop AI, or I will limit it, and you're not going to pay for it. You're not paying for it anyway. They pay their own way. In Loudoun County, which has the most of them right now, huge numbers of them, we have a Democrat left-wing board of supervisors. And you know what? The taxes that they pay are so significant, they're encouraging more of them to build around Loudoun County, Mr. Producer. Because, you know, the Democrats are hooked on taxes, like heroin addicts. But nonetheless, it's crucially important that we have these centers. And the president, who really thinks futuristically, he understands this, and he's been making the point that the time needs to come when they have their own miniature nuclear power plants, because they will be needing the kind of energy that is required, you know, to run these systems. Now, they used to talk about fracking. Fracking was bad for you. It would ruin the water. Fracking never ruined the water. It never ruined the environment. In fact, quite the contrary. And it made us energy independent. But there was a big movement, you might recall, to end fracking. It was a big movement with climate change to end all kind of energy production and even industrial production and so forth. Well, this is another one. Don't fall for this, America. Don't fall for this. We need AI. If we don't do it, the enemy is going to do it, and then we're going to have a big problem. I'll be right back.
1: Picture this. You're with a group of friends, and someone offers you a pill. 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Get the facts. Be your own advocate.
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9: Trying to turn the tide. I'm Lisa Lucera, Fox News. President Trump taking his economic message to a battleground state.
10: A Las Vegas casino hosted President Trump, who was trying to make the case his economic policies are paying off.
11: The economy is the greatest economy we've ever had by far. The economy aren't good. They're fake polls.
10: The president is hoping to turn public opinion fewer than 3 months from the midterm elections.
11: And I'm not getting credit from the fake news for what I've done. I never have gotten credit. I don't get credit.
10: President Trump also says he is still hopeful to make a deal with Iran, claiming both countries are talking. Iran has denied talks with the U.S. are happening.
9: Fox's Jared Halpern at the White House. Last night, the president delivered an address at his golf club outside Los Angeles, the same place where days before a man was arrested carrying a gun and ammunition.
12: Police found a large number of weapons and ammunition in the suspect's home, in his car, and on his person. Question now is motive. What prompted 38-year-old Janine John Toulet to show up here on Friday pretending to be a federal agent, wearing an earpiece, taking photos and video of the security setup? He left, then returned on Sunday.
9: Fox's William LaJeunesse at Trump National Golf Club. Toulet is being held on $250,000 bail. Health Secretary Robert F. Kennedy Jr. moving to shut down Network for Hope, a Kentucky-based organ donation group. The group's accused of continuing plans to retrieve organs from people who unexpectedly showed signs of life.
13: We will not tolerate organizations that compromise patient safety or betray the trust of donors or their families.
9: In a statement, Network for Hope said it complies with all federal organ policies. 345 people across 27 states have gotten sick with salmonella linked to jalapeno peppers. 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
9: The family of an undocumented man from El Salvador who died after his detention at a New Jersey immigration facility is calling for an investigation.
26: 41-year-old Edwin Lopez Cornejo's family says his health conditions, which included diabetes and seizures, were not properly managed during his time inside Delaney Hall ICE detention facility. He entered the U.S. illegally in 2006 and was picked up by ICE outside his home on June 19th. Last Friday, he told his mother by phone he wasn't feeling well and collapsed the next day, later pronounced dead at a hospital.
27: Yo soy la madre, me dejé con un dolor, una herida que nunca va a sanar.
28: I'm here to demand justice for my son and also for my granddaughter, who now has no father.
26: Homeland Security officials said in a statement, quote, at no time during detention is a detained non-citizen denied emergency care. In New York, Tanya J. Powers, Fox News.
9: A drone with an explosive device found at a German airport. Authorities say the detonator was removed shortly after it was found. A second object crashed into a freight airplane after aborting a landing because the runway was closed. It appears that LIV Golf will hang around, at least for now.
29: LIV Golf CEO Scott O'Neill has announced that the tour has found new investors to keep it alive beyond the 2026 season. O'Neill making the announcement at Trump National Bedminster in New Jersey ahead of this weekend's tournament. He says that along with new financial backing from a lead investor, other smaller investors remain interested. The deal is expected to close next month. LIV had funding from the Saudi investment fund pulled earlier this year, putting the tour's future in jeopardy.
9: Fox's Tony Genualdo. The Preakness Stakes moving to 3 weeks and a day after the Kentucky Derby to be run on a Sunday for the first time. The switch is a major shift for the horse racing calendar after 75 years of the Preakness taking place 2 weeks to the day after the Derby, with 2020 being the exception because of the pandemic. I'm Lisa LaSera. This is Fox.
0: Picture this. 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
10: 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Our number, 877-381-3811. 877-381-3811. Mr. Producer, the audio has disappeared. Could you resend that to me, please? We're having a blast here today, ladies and gentlemen, but it could be worse. I could be flying a jet. I could be an engineer on a train, you know, where you have electronic and mechanical breakdowns. I'm a broadcaster, and so it's not life and death, but it can be the life and death of the program, you understand. But we're here, and we are clear, C-L-E-A-R, and we are in your face, as they say. Adam Kandub, if I pronounce that properly, he's the president's nominee for Assistant U.S. Attorney General, which division I do not know. And he was at a hearing today, and he wrote an article saying that Muslim immigrants are more prone to terrorism than others. And, of course, that is a fact. That is not to say that Muslims, all Muslims, are terrorists. That would be absurd, because it's stupid. That's not what he said. But Adam Schiff to the defense, of course, and Adam Schiff and most of these other Democrats who didn't appear either because they're members of the subcommittee or they just chose not to participate in the Muslim Brotherhood hearing that had been held today by Senator Cruz, chairman of the subcommittee. But the first person you'll hear will be Squeaky Adam Schiff, followed by the nominee, Kandub. Cut seven, go.
20: When you met with my staff yesterday, you said you stood by your previous comments, including op-eds you wrote for white nationalist websites like Vidare. In one of those, in an article titled Immigration and Three Twitchy Jewish Nerves, you stated, quote, Muslim immigrants and their children seem prone not only to terrorism but to cultural separatism. Do you stand by that statement?
21: Senator, I wrote that article in defense of Donald Trump's travel ban, which I thought was essential.
20: Well, that's not my question. My question is, you told my staff you stood by your previous statements. Do you stand by that one?
21: I stand by those articles. They were defenses against terrorism. And
20: so you stand by that statement. So what do you mean that Muslim immigrants and their children are prone to terrorism?
21: I wrote those articles.
20: I'm not asking you. You've already said you stand by that statement, so what do you mean by that?
21: I'm trying to explain. I wrote those articles in defense of Donald Trump's travel ban, which is to protect us against terrorism. And I thought that terrorism continues to be a tremendous threat to all Americans.
20: And you think that Muslim immigrants and their children are somehow prone to terrorism?
21: I wrote in support of the travel ban.
20: I'm aware of why you wrote the article. My question is, and I would like an answer, do you stand by your statement that
6: Let me help the senator. It is a provable fact that Islamism promotes terrorism. Not all Muslims, again, but Islamism. It's also a provable fact that what he's talking about is when the president was having a travel ban, that many of the majority Muslim countries were excluded. Indonesia, as an example. But what the president was including were countries like Syria, Iraq, other countries, even Qatar at the time, and Saudi Arabia, because they needed to make a determination, Yemen, on who was coming into the country and whether those people coming into the country would commit acts of terrorism. Given the fact, not that all Muslims commit acts of terrorism, there's 2 billion Muslims in the world, but that we know as a matter of fact by the data kept by the FBI, National Security, and data available to the public, we have a whole counterintelligence infrastructure built around fighting counterterrorism activities, terrorist activities, and much of that is focused on majority Muslim countries, especially in the Middle East. Especially in the Middle East. So what the president wanted to do was to have, I think it was a 6-month or 12-month, but I think it was a 6-month freeze on certain listed countries. Now, interestingly enough, I remember at the time, it was explained that Barack Obama had done something quite similar with an executive order. And so that's what the guy was writing about. Now, this society cannot survive, this culture will not survive, if the view is to close your eyes and turn your cheek to the other cheek when confronted with a situation like this. We saw during the height of what Hamas had done to Israel and to the Israeli people, that an overwhelming majority of the Palestinian people supported it. They supported the slaughter on October 7th of innocent young people, babies, women, and yes, men and children and other children as well, in the most barbaric ways possible. That the overwhelming majority of Palestinians, and not just in Gaza, but in the Judea and Samaria and other territories, supported what took place. We know what happened on 9/11. It wasn't from Sweden. It wasn't from Panama. It wasn't from New Zealand. It was from Saudi Arabia with help from Qatar. And the vast majority of terrorist acts against America have been Islamists in the Middle East. Not exclusively, but overwhelmingly. Now, what are we supposed to do? Pretend that's not the case? So you're going to deny this man an appointment as an assistant attorney general for some division at the Department of Justice because he wrote an article in support of that? Seriously? This is why the Democrat Party, it's not merely susceptible to now, it is celebrating the likes of an al-Sayed. It is celebrating, it is campaigning with the likes of a Hassan Pucker. It is backing as a candidate in New Jersey for the House of Representatives, a man who was the interpreter for the blind sheik, for God's sakes. And we're supposed to play stupid? We're supposed to play dumb? How dare you raise these concerns and these issues? Do we have the will to survive as a society? Do we have the will to live as a people? Do we have the desire to protect our country and our culture and our lifestyle? Defend what has been fought for by generation after generation, handed to us on a silver platter? Is this the generation that's going to surrender our country to this enemy? Yes or no? There was a time, not so long ago, when one generation ensured that the next generation and future generations would live in a country better than the country we live in. By using the Constitution, by using the private sector, by using our brains and our hard work, now we have people, affordability. You can't afford a taco. Are you kidding me? They want a free ticket on education. They want a free ticket on everything. And if you don't give it to them, they're talking up socialism. They're talking up communism. Oh, woe is me. Woe is me. We don't have a draft. We're fighting a war in the Middle East. The vast majority of the American people are utterly unaffected. Utterly unaffected with our volunteer military, our heroes over there. And so we find excuses. Oh, a dollar of gasoline went up. I don't remember so much noise about the price of gasoline when the issue was climate change, when the Democrats were in charge, when they drove up the price of a gallon of gasoline higher than it's ever been at any time during this war with Iran. It's unbelievable to me. I'll be right back.
5: Mark Levin.
0: 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Get the facts. 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

Mr. Conservative, I call him Mr. Conservative in the Senate there. Ted Cruz should be with us in about 10 minutes. And we want to discuss that hearing he held today. We talk about

0: serious things. I understand the price of food, the price of gasoline. But you know what the greatest drag on you is, after taxes, in most cases? Debt. If you are stuck with these credit cards when you pull out your purse or your wallet, and you pull them out and you use them very reluctantly, but you feel you need to use them, your back's against the wall. If you're like me, you don't like to get those damn bills every month. And they're the worst bills you get, right? Unless you have a mortgage to pay, of course. And that's one of the things that's very important, too, that I want to talk to you about. You got heavy credit card debt. You got the interest building on the debt. It's a debt spiral. You're not going to get out of it unless you work to get out of it. It's not like the cost of an HVAC system or a trip or sending your kids to school or whatever you do. It's not like those costs are going to go down. It's just not natural. They're not going to go down. Maybe you earn a decent salary and it's still a problem. Now, the problem is, what do you do about it? Now, there's a couple things. Maybe you have a lousy mortgage with a high interest rate. Well, you can get rid of that with American financing quite easily. Or maybe you have a great mortgage with a great interest rate. It's nice and low and you don't want to touch it. 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They even have a special plan for that, a special plan to handle that. Or maybe yours is a mixed situation or a situation I'm not even raising. 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
0: All right, let's jump into the gene pool here with so many of our friends who are calling here. Robert, Athens, Alabama. I know exactly where that is. Not too far from Huntsville, Alabama. WVNN, our great affiliate there. How are you?
2: I'm doing good, Mark. I'm glad you're still there.
0: Thank you, brother.
2: We have several tools, the government does. You know, and I believe when these people, you know, you get thousands of these people marching in the street, they all have Iranian flags or the flags they're holding up where their country is, they come from. And I believe, especially if they walk up into a camera and say,

0: we're taking your country over.
1: Yeah.
0: I've seen them. They come up and just put it in your face.
1: Mm-hmm.
0: They need to be watched and investigated. And we got plenty of tools to do it with without even, you know.
2: Let me ask you this, Robert. It seems to me if they're not citizens, they need to have their ass kicked out of here. So if that means hiring 1,000 more immigration lawyers, then hire them. If it means hiring 1,000 more administrative law judges, then hire them. Don't hire a bunch of wackadoodles, though. Hire people who are good and serious. Put them in positions so we can move this like an assembly line and get this dealt with, because that's what it's going to take.
0: Well, either that or more. I'd say it.
2: Yeah.
0: But shoot, if the government's not going to do it and the American people get tired enough of putting up with it or trying to put up with it, get fatigued enough, well, they might have a little bit of trouble when they come down the road with their Iranian flag.
2: Well, I think your point is important because the civil society is being stretched to its limits. You can see it all throughout Europe. You can start to see it in our cities and our towns where there's intentional intimidation efforts, I think you're talking about, where they'll have like 1,000, 2,000, 5,000, depending on the town, military-age men marching down the street, slapping their chests or putting their hands in the air like it's 1930s or something like that. I've seen it too. And we can't put up with this because this is all intended to be an intimidation effort. That's not even praying to your God. That's out in public trying to send a message to the rest of the town, you know?
0: Yeah, and we get called Islamophobic.
2: Yeah, that's a BS word. That's an invention to try and intimidate us, to try and stop us from confronting this, even talking about it. It's not going to work with me, and I sense it's not going to work with you. Robert, God bless you, my friend. I like Alabama a lot, especially the Huntsville, Alabama area, because that's what I'm familiar with. And all the grandkids want to go to the University of Alabama. I'm sorry, Auburn. I'm sorry. I'm just telling you the truth. We'll be right back.

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19: We're here with Mr. Conservative from the U.S. Senate, Ted Cruz. Ted, you held a fantastic hearing on the Muslim Brotherhood. Not a single Democrat appeared, but there weren't a lot of Republicans either, were there?
20: There were not, but there was a difference. The Democrats boycotted. They said they refused to attend. So typically when you hold a hearing, the ranking member, who's a Democrat right now, attends. And every Democrat said they would not, they were not willing to go as an ideological matter. And it's because they're hiding from the reality that, that their party has been hijacked. Look, this is one day after Abdul al-Sayed, who is an open Islamist, won the primary and is the Democrat nominee for Senate in Michigan. And this hearing was focused on the Muslim Brotherhood and their American operations. And their American operations are serious. They're far-reaching. And it was a very deliberate effort to infiltrate the Democrat Party. And sadly, they've had tremendous success. And the Democrat boycott of the hearing really illustrated that.
19: It sure did. And let's talk about this election. Actually, I don't want to do that with you. I want to focus on your hearing, the Muslim Brotherhood. Okay. Have we, as a federal government, have we put them on the terrorism list? I know there's been talk about it in certain parts of the country or something like that.
20: Yeah. So as you know, this has been a fight that I've been leading for a decade, which is to designate the Muslim Brotherhood as a terrorist organization. Egypt has done so. Saudi Arabia has done so. The UAE has done so. Last year, President Trump, in significant part in response to my decade-long advocacy of this, designated multiple entities of the Muslim Brotherhood, multiple affiliates as terrorist organizations. We have still not designated the Global Muslim Brotherhood, which we should. But if you look at what the Muslim Brotherhood is, so Hamas is the Muslim Brotherhood in Palestine. Its affiliates are unequivocally terrorist organizations. They engage in murder and acts of terrorism. They have killed countless Americans, countless Israelis, countless other people. And if you look at, so one of the things we talked about in this hearing is the Muslim Brotherhood. In 1991, the Muslim Brotherhood drafted a document that became known as the Explanatory Memorandum, and it was discovered by the FBI in 2004. And the memorandum described what it called a, quote, civilizational jihadist process.
19: Mm-hmm.
20: And in writing, it said the objective of the Brotherhood in America was, quote, a grand jihad in eliminating and destroying the Western civilization from within and sabotaging its miserable house by their hands and the hands of the believers.
19: Mm-hmm.
20: It was very explicit. This is what they've been carrying out for decades. And they continue through organizations like CARE, which the Democrats treat as an essential member of their coalition. CARE mm-hmm. was an unindicted co-conspirator in the Holy Land Foundation terror trial that convicted the Holy Land Foundation of funneling millions of dollars to Hamas. And yet CARE, an unindicted co-conspirator, is a major part of the Democrat coalition.
19: Mm-hmm. And I remember when Obama and Biden used to bring them in to train with the FBI, other aspects of the Department of Justice, and they're still out there. They go to the Democrat Party conventions, the national conventions, the state conventions, yep. and so forth. Do you think the Islamists, along with the Marxists, have now become not just a key constituency of the Democrat Party? I don't think that's debatable, but that they have sowed the fear into the so-called establishment Democrat Party, which is still left-wing, but not like this, that the establishment left-wing of the Democrat Party is going to embrace some of their crazier positions? I think they are.
20: Unequivocally. And we are witnessing a takeover of the Democrat Party. We're witnessing a communist takeover of the Democrat Party. And we're witnessing an Islamist takeover of the Democrat Party. And one of the most frightening and dangerous developments that we've seen in the last couple of years is the Green-Red Alliance, that the communists and the Islamists have come together. Mamdani is a great example of that. Al-Said in Michigan is a great example of that. People are open Islamists and they are open communists. And the reason is they both hate the same people. And the people they hate is us. They hate America. They hate Israel. They hate Christians. They hate Jews. They hate capitalism. And they hate the Constitution. And they're coming together. And listen, this is not the majority of the Democrat Party right now, at least in elected office. But this is a hostile takeover. So Mamdani supported three communist candidates in New York City. They all beat established Democrats. Another communist Islamist candidate won in Colorado. You've got now Al-Said in Michigan. You've got another communist who is the Democrat nominee for governor in Wisconsin. And this pattern, what we're seeing is the rest of the Democrats are terrified of these guys because the energy on the Democrat Party, the money, the young people, all the passion is with the Marxist and the Islamists. And the rest of the party is just rolling over and submitting.
19: Mm-hmm. This can't go on forever. One side wins and one side loses. How do you think this is going to work itself out?
20: So I think the Democrat Party is being taken over. And I will say there's some Republicans, there's some conservatives that are happy about this, that are celebrating. And they say, okay, good. These guys are such lunatics that means Republicans win the general election. I'll tell you, Mark, I'm not in that camp. I'm not celebrating. Because you and I have both been around long enough that we've seen the pendulum of history. And unfortunately, there's going to be another Democrat president. We'd rather there not be.
19: Right.
20: But if history is any guide, there will be another Democrat elected to the White House. And I'd prefer that person not be an open communist and an Islamist who hates America. And listen, I would like the two major political parties to be rational and not dominated by lunatics. And so watching one of our two major parties taken over by radicals. And as you know, look, for me, the word communist, I'm not using that as a pejorative, as an insult. I'm using that as an accurate description. My family was imprisoned and tortured in Cuba.
19: Mm-hmm.
20: Communists are real, and they have destroyed. They've destroyed Cuba. They destroyed the Soviet Union. They destroyed China. They destroyed Vietnam. They destroyed Nicaragua. They destroyed Venezuela. And these are the same zealots who are now taking over the Democrat Party. I think the answer is we need to beat them and beat them badly, and hopefully that causes some voices of sanity to rise in the Democrat Party. At this point, other than John Fetterman, nobody is doing so.
19: Let me ask you about money coming into this country from Qatar. I know Communist China, but I'm concerned about this. Is this being carefully tracked? And is there something Congress can do to prevent it? I mean, I know we have elements in our country that just love Qatar. But they are in our culture. They are in our society. They are in our politics. They are in our schools. Yeah. And they're a very, very destructive force. I don't care what anybody else has to say.
20: Qatar welcomes and embraces anti-American and America-hating forces. So the senior leaders of Hamas live in Qatar. They live like kings. Hamas, or rather Qatar, has spent, it is the number one foreign nation spending money in our universities. It's spent about $7 billion, that's with a B, in terms of spreading propaganda and infiltrating our U.S. universities. You look at the anti-Semitic protests that erupted across college campuses in blue states following October 7th. They were funded by Qatar. I was not the only person who noticed that the tents all matched. And what I have been urging the Department of Justice and the FBI to do is follow the money. Don't just arrest the terrorists. Don't just arrest the violent criminals, but arrest the people writing checks and paying for those acts of terrorism, paying for those acts of violence. Unfortunately, DOJ and the FBI has not done so effectively yet. I hope that they do, because that's the only way to really stop it.
19: Can I ask you a question about Iran while I have you?
20: Yeah.
19: And the woke Reich isolationists?
20: Of course.
19: I've been waiting for them to tell us how they would deal with the Iranian regime. It's nuclear weapons development. It's terrorism against our military personnel, our citizens. It's assassination attempts on our president, etc. Have you ever heard these isolationists explain what exactly it is they would do to confront this, or would they just put their head in the sand?
20: Well, they did when they celebrated the very short-lived MOU that was a proposal that would result in flowing $300 billion into the Iranian regime, giving the Ayatollah $300 billion. And as you know, I was the first and for a long time the only Republican senator that spoke out against it. And I said, history teaches us it is a disastrous idea to give billions of dollars to theocratic lunatics who want to murder us. The woke right was celebrating this. They were saying that Iran, it's a new day. They've had a revelation. Look, when the Ayatollah chants death to America, I believe him. He wants to murder us. And giving him billions of dollars is an exceptionally bad idea. Now, thankfully, The Iranians were so bat crap crazy, they couldn't take the $300 billion. Mm-hmm. They had to keep attacking America nonetheless. But we were saved by their own craziness because they believe what they're saying. And the woke right, the isolationist right, listen, you and I have talked about, I think the rise of anti-Semitism on the right is truly an existential threat to this country, because anti-Semitism is the gateway drug to anti-capitalism and anti-Americanism. And Mondami and Al-Said are the perfect illustration of where this road leads. And as for me, look, I am dedicated. We are going to defeat this poison. It is the only answer is to utterly defeat it.
19: Yeah, no, that's my view, too. And we need to arm the Iranian people, in my view, and we need to take out that Karg Island. I just feel like, you know, I'm listening, I'm hearing about a deal is on the horizon again, this time with the Strait of Hormuz. And I'm going to tell you something, Ted. I speak for myself and only myself. If the Iranian regime has any control over the Strait, and that includes tolls and charging money, they will be in a stronger position than they were over the Strait anyway, before we attack them. Not with nuclear weapons, but over the Strait. And I think it would create a horrendous precedent in communist China, which has tried to take over the South China Sea. They're going to believe they can do whatever they want as well. I just don't think it's a wise approach. I'm not trying to put you in a position. I'm just wondering what you think.
20: Look, there is no circumstance in which it is okay for Iran to have control of the Strait of Hormuz and to be able to generate billions of dollars from charging tolls on that. That is completely unacceptable. When they say the Iranian regime over the last 47 years has murdered nearly 1,000 Americans. They have been the number one funder of terrorism across the globe for those 47 years. They have twice, the Ayatollah has hired hitmen trying to murder President Trump. This is an administration. Look, my view, I think the objective here should be regime collapse, removing from office these lunatics. Now, I don't particularly care who takes over. It's not my business. I'm not interested in nation building. I'm not interested in turning Iran into a democratic utopia, turning it into Switzerland. I am interested in Iran not having a government led by theocratic lunatics that are actively trying to murder Americans. As long as they stop trying to kill Americans, I'm good. They can run themselves any way they want, but stop trying to kill the American people.
19: Mm-hmm. Yeah, that's right. Lastly, how do you see this election for the Senate in Texas going?
20: Listen, I'm very worried about it. It is a real fight. There have been multiple polls that show it as a 1-2-3 point race. The left is energized. They're angry. I believe Ken Paxton is going to win, and I'm supporting Ken. I'm raising money for him. I'm actively trying to do everything I can to help him. But we've got to turn out conservatives in Texas. If we don't do that, the left is furious. They hate Donald Trump. And this guy, Tallarico, he is radical. He is extreme. This is a woke left-wing zealot. But right now, most Texas voters don't know that. And I think he's a very dangerous candidate because he comes across as affable. He comes across as charming. He calls himself a preacher. And I worry about voters that don't pay that close of attention to politics or just turn on the TV and say, oh, he seems like a nice young man. And I think we have an obligation to make sure the voters of Texas know this is a guy who has said God is non-binary. This is a guy who said there are six different genders. This is a guy who has said that his passion in life is abortion rights for transgenders, which is just weird. This is a guy who said our policy on the southern border.
19: We have a hard break in 10 seconds. It's my fault.
20: We should put
19: yours.
20: Out a welcome, Matt, and welcome illegals. That's not the values of Texas we need to be in.
19: Ted, keep up the great work. You're one of a kind. We really appreciate you, brother. God bless. We'll be right back.
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0: We have a dear friend, Bob. He really is. He's an incredible engineer, isn't he, Mr. Producer? The best of the best. So they wonder how I'm keeping my cool today, Mr. Producer and Bob, Rich and Bob. I think I've been very cool today, haven't I, Mr. Producer? Folks, you have no idea. I couldn't hear the commercials. I couldn't hear the breaks. I had to have the phone in my ear. I couldn't hear myself. Then we were rejiggering things a little bit here, and I moved some things, and they were helping me, Bob and Rich, and we'll try and get this fixed permanently tomorrow. But that's what we've been doing, and I hope a good show. 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Tonight, Pure Talk, simply dial #250, say Mark Levin. That's #250, say Mark Levin. Don't wait any longer. I want to salute all you heroes out there. Thank you for being here. Have a wonderful evening. We will be back tomorrow when we will put this place back together again. God bless you and be safe.
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11: The Department of Homeland Security punished by a judge. I'm Lisa Lacera, Fox News. It's over his handling of evidence during ICE raids.
12: A federal judge says Homeland Security is slow rolling its response to her order to preserve evidence from last year's controversial ICE raids in the Los Angeles area. She found the DHS in contempt for not completing her January order to create digital copies of cell phone communications for more than 800 immigration agents. Attorneys for immigrants argue those records could reveal evidence of racial profiling during the raids. The judge ordered Homeland Security to pay a fine of $500 a day until it complies and also pay the plaintiff's legal cost for obtaining the records.
11: Fox's Carmen Roberts. Attorneys for DHS admitted in court in June they were processing the government devices at a rate of 3 phones every 2 weeks, which would take nearly 4 years to complete. Talks between the U.S. and Iran through mediators in Oman continue. President Trump telling a crowd in Las Vegas this afternoon,
13: Iran cannot have a nuclear weapon. Can't have it.
11: The president again claiming he was ready to launch another major attack on Iran, but other Middle East nations asked him to back off. 3 people charged with making threats as authorities following last month's death of a black teenager from Mississippi.
14: The death of 18-year-old Nolan Wells during a July 4th boat trip with friends has been the source of relentless online speculation. Nolan is black. His high school friends are white. The teen's body was found 2 days after their trip near an island off Mississippi's Gulf Coast. An independent autopsy found the cause of death to be undetermined. No arrests have been made.
11: Fox's Tom Graham. The 3 have no connection to Nolan or his family, and they're facing charges over threats made to a judge, a witness, and local officials. 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
11: Maryland Republicans say they'll sue over a constitutional amendment approved by state lawmakers during this week's special session.
18: Republican leaders in Maryland say they will mount a legal challenge to Tuesday's vote by the state's Democratic-controlled General Assembly that could change the rules surrounding how congressional district maps are drawn. State senators approved House Bill 2100, the constitutional amendment that, if approved by voters in November, would override a 2022 court ruling that some Democrats say blocked efforts to redraw Maryland's 8 congressional districts. The mid-decade redistricting push follows similar moves by other states, touched off by President Trump when he urged Texas to redraw congressional maps ahead of this year's midterm elections. Tanya J. Powers, Fox News.
11: Hackers attempted a series of cyber attacks on major financial services firms and money managers in the past few days. Reuters reports the attempts used phone calls where the cyber criminals tried to trick employees into granting them access or handing over other sensitive information. Point 72 Asset Management told investors it faced an attack from hackers, and 2 other firms, 2 Sigma Investments and Citadel, were also reportedly targeted. Perez Hilton is hospitalized after he appeared to harm himself in a live stream.
19: Celebrity gossip blogger Perez Hilton's family is thanking those who have reached out for their love and support after Hilton was hospitalized in Miami. They confirmed in a statement that he is receiving medical care and that's where they are focusing. Miami-Dade Sheriff's deputies were dispatched to Hilton's home upon receiving numerous calls from concerned viewers who had witnessed a TikTok live stream, which has since been taken down, in which Hilton appears to be bloodied and in a distressed mental state. According to Fox News Digital, Hilton was placed under a psychiatric hold under the Baker Act. He reportedly had wounds and cuts all over the place.
11: Fox's Michelle Polino. I'm Lisa Lucera. This is Fox News.
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0: right. Welcome, everybody. It's a Wednesday night here on America at Night. And a couple of days ago, somebody brought the idea of sleep. We got into the conversation of sleep, and then somebody else thought up the idea, hey, why don't you get a sleep guy on? And that's exactly what we did. Coming up in just a couple of minutes, we're going to check in with a neurologist, sleep medicine specialist, and author of The Sleep Solution, Why Your Sleep is Broken and How to Fix It. Dr. Chris Winter is going to be our guest. He has served as a consultant for Major League Baseball teams. Yeah, think about it, right? You go across the country, you're jet lagged, you're sleeping in a airline seat, and then you're on a bus, and then you got to play the next day. You got a day game after a night game. And yeah, sleep's kind of important when you're playing professional sports. And so we're going to talk to Christopher Winter here coming up. And all the things you wanted to know about sleep, but were afraid to ask. Now, if you have a question for the doctor, you can text us at 1-844-2-McGraw, 1-844-262-4729. I'll try and get as many of those questions in, but this is one of those guests where he knows that he's going to be bombarded with a whole bunch of questions, and we'll try and get as many questions in as we want. Or you can sit there, relax, and I'll try and ask as many questions as I can about sleep, because even good sleepers, bad sleepers, staring at the ceiling at 3 o'clock in the morning, dreams, all those types of things. Sleep apnea, that's a real deal. So we'll get into that with him coming up here in just a minute. And then next hour, so it's an interesting conversation. There's a gentleman who is a an actor, has written a book, and he's looked back at the culture wars of the 1980s with Mapplethorpe and remember Tipper Gore wanting to put parental notices on albums because they weren't appropriate, or PG-13, or all the, remember the culture wars of the 80s? He has an interesting theory that the culture wars in the 80s have just expanded, and now it has exploded in the 21st century. It's an interesting conversation. The book is called The Perfect Moment: God, Sex, Art, and the Birth of America's Culture Wars. So we'll get into that with him next hour. And then, of course, open phones in hour number three. Just a quick bit of news headlines here at the top of the hour. That Abdul El Sayed, we were watching that last night. He ends up winning. The progressive ends up winning in Michigan. That's going to be an interesting battle. Democrats, I guess the progressives got what they want. They got a progressive to win the Michigan primary. Now, we'll see, right? Oftentimes, be careful what you wish for, because you just might get it. Is he going to be able to cross the finish line? I haven't seen many polls. We'll have to wait and see. But he did not win rural Michigan, that is for sure. The rural Michigan Democrats voted for the more establishment candidate. So we'll see how that plays out throughout the next couple of months. And then this big news, the Houthis, the Iranian-backed militia in Yemen, said today that they've struck a Saudi oil tanker in the northern Red Sea, and they threatened to intensify attacks in an effort to close all access routes to Saudi oil ships. This is a big deal, because apparently the Trump administration and Oman and Iran are getting ready to announce some type of memorandum of understanding again. And they apparently had all this ironed out at some point today, that they were going to reopen the Strait of Hormuz with some type of partial control with Iran. We don't really know exactly what's in this final deal. But again, moments away from some type of agreement, the Iranian-backed Houthis strike in Yemen, which causes a wrench into this whole thing. Again, I ask the question, why are we trusting the Iranians when we haven't been able to trust them for the last 47 years? But how many times are we going to, how many times is Lucy going to pull the football before we realize she ain't going to leave the football there for us to kick it? Anyway, we can talk about that in hour number three. But stay right there. We're going to talk sleep, the good, the bad, the ugly, everything you want to know about sleep, but we're afraid to ask, with a neurologist and a sleep medicine specialist. We are just getting started. Stay right there. Questions? You can text your questions to 1-844-2-McGraw, 1-844-262-4729. Back in a moment.
1: America at Night with McGraw-Milhaven, where the nation comes to talk.

0: Wow. Because they, it wasn't right. It wasn't the big giant water systems. It was the rural. You know, they went to find the weakest link, more or less, is what you're saying.
1: Exactly. And for the most part, that is those small water utilities. And, you know, they're doing the best they can, but they don't have the funding. They don't have the people. The good news is that Dragos offers free programs that they could be using, but they just don't know about them.
0: Hmm. We'll get to Dragos here in a second. Don, what do we know about the bad actors? Is it Iran? Do we know who it was?
1: We at Dragos.
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22: I think a nap can be a great way to sort of supplement sleep. I think the question often with a nap is, did you have opportunities to sleep at night? Meaning, did you wake up at 2 o'clock in the morning and it took you a couple hours to get back to sleep, and now you're napping because of that? Or you're supplementing a night where you did not have the opportunity to get an adequate amount of sleep. You know, there's some people who actually think we were built to have different sleep periods and not try to shove it all into 1 7-hour or 8-hour block at night. So I think it's a pretty good idea to nap maybe earlier in the day, try to keep a schedule, like you've got a nap appointment every day rather than just napping whenever you want to, kind of thing. Yeah, I would tell people all the time, the worst thing for your sleep is retirement because there is no guardrail anymore. So just trying to keep some sort of semblance of a schedule, I think, makes the nap a much more powerful experience.
0: Yeah, I do wake up refreshed quite a bit. And Cardinal broadcaster Mike Shannon would swear by a nap, right? You get yourself a good nap in the middle of the afternoon, you wake up refreshed. And I don't know, it seems to work for me. And when I don't get a nap, I seem to be much more tired towards the end of the show and or towards the end of the evening.
22: Yeah, I think it's a good idea. And if you look at, if you look across all the living animals and entities on Earth, humans are about the only one to try to shove all their sleep into one period. You know, if you look at your dog or your cat or any sort of animal, that they have, you know, periods of sleep and periods of wakefulness. Roger Eckert is a professor of history, I believe, at Virginia Tech in Blacksburg, Virginia, and he wrote a really interesting book called A Day's Close, A Journey in the Night's Past, where he makes a pretty compelling historical argument for, hey, we probably should be biphasic sleepers, meaning a larger period of sleep at night when it's dark and maybe a shorter period of sleep during the day. I mean, a lot of cultures do it, and I think if it works for you, I would keep doing it.
0: Yeah. In that same vein, though, you can't necessarily catch up on sleep on Saturday and Sunday, right?
22: So I think you can. I think the debate comes how much or how long of a sleep debt can you make up? Meaning, can I make up for all the lost sleep that happened to me when I was an intern and a resident, you know, working in the pit, so to speak? I think that there was some interesting research. I believe it came out of Switzerland, but it may have been Sweden, I believe. A country with an S. But there was a study that basically said, if you have a sleep debt, meaning you stay up very late tonight trying to get some work done, have an early morning tomorrow, and you only end up getting 3 or 4 hours of sleep, okay, you've got a 3 to 4 hour sleep debt, that if you pay the

0: fool's errand. So I like the idea that our bodies have a sort of built-in grace period. But yeah, I mean, I think if you're abusing yourself and not getting the right amount of sleep for months and months and years, you probably can't make that up.
1: Chris Winter is with us, neurologist and a sleep medicine specialist, author of The Sleep Solution, Why Your Sleep is Broken and How to Fix It. Are there people who are just bad at sleeping? I mean, or are there, we're just doing it wrong, we're doing the wrong things, and that's why we can't sleep? Tell me about these people who have a hard time sleeping at night and or falling asleep.
0: Yeah, I mean, I think that more than, so if you're asking, are there individuals who have sleep disorders? Yes. I think that the vast majority of people who are bad sleepers have determined that they are bad sleepers. They've made a determination that their sleep is bad. It's sort of like, there's a family member that I have that will be unnamed, that when you visit with her, she'll say, oh, I'm really having a bad hair day. Other days, she's very happy with her hair. I've known this woman for decades. I can't tell the difference. But she can. It's a determination that she makes. And let me tell you, when she's having a bad hair day, it affects every part of her being and the people who are around her. So to me, sleep's like that. And if you look at research on sleep, the way we feel about our sleep impacts us more performance-wise and health-wise than the way we actually sleep. So, I mean, I've been doing this for, 30 years. I don't meet a lot of people that I, you know, finish my exam and my interview with that patient or client or athlete and walk away like, whoa, bad sleeper. It's usually they're much better sleepers than what they think they are. And I think a lot of that comes with the determination of being a bad sleeper when, A, it takes you a while to fall asleep, or B, you wake up and you don't go back to sleep right away. I don't think those are really good measures of good sleep or bad sleep. It would be kind of like, you know, asking somebody, you know, what's your nutrition like? Well, it's pretty good. I eat my dinner really fast, and I never take a break when I eat, and I never miss a meal. Like, that doesn't mean anything to me. I want to know what you eat, how it's interacting with the chemistry of your body. I don't care how fast you eat. Like, that doesn't make any sense at all. But a lot of people really look towards getting in bed and becoming unconscious quickly. So you can imagine that the decisions they're making in terms of improving sleep often have a lot to do with things or ingesting certain drugs that make you unconscious quickly, which is a really bad way to sort of go about your sleep.
1: Dr. Chris Winter, we got a text from a listener in North Carolina. They want me to ask you about over-the-counter sleep aids and or gummies. Does that help or does that hinder falling asleep and proper sleep?
0: So one thing that I like to tell my patients is there is no such thing as an inability to sleep, meaning that you can call up 10 sleep specialists much smarter than I am and say, hey, tell me about all the patients you've dealt with over the years that can't sleep. That's a physiological impossibility. If there's one thing that I know about humans is that they spend any time on earth, they will eat, they will drink, they will breathe air, and they will sleep, and there's nothing we can do to stop those things. In fact, I think the average human is going to spend about 6 hours of sleeping or more per 24 hours on this planet, and there's nothing you could do to stop that. So when we start getting into whether or not an over-the-counter supplement or pill or even a prescription medication works, we have to define what that means. And if it's, I can't sleep, I need a pill to make me sleep, our premise is flawed from the onset. And one of the great things about trackers is that prior to the revolution of the Fitbit and the Jawbone and all those things that happened a couple decades ago where we started becoming aware of our sleep, and those things have gotten so much better lately that you don't have to take my word for it. Put a tracker on your finger or on your wrist or your head or wherever you want to wear it and wear it for a month. And then what I always tell patients to do is I want you to write down in the journal when you wake up how much you slept. Okay, I slept an hour. I didn't sleep at all last night. Okay, once you've written down what you think happened, I want you to see what your tracker said happened. Well, my tracker says I slept 6.5 hours, but I think my tracker's not working because I was awake all night long last night. So I've found that these things to be incredibly helpful to kind of remove that stress of my perception is I am not sleeping at night, which a lot of people have that. Stress and anxiety often alter the way we feel our sleep. Because when somebody comes to me and says, I don't sleep at night, they're not lying to me. They got better things to do with their life. That is what they are perceiving and feeling.

0: And sometimes these trackers can be extremely helpful to help them understand you may not be sleeping wonderfully or there may be problems with your sleep, but nobody has an inability to sleep. That doesn't really exist. If we sit around and talk here on this interview long enough, we will both fall asleep eventually.
1: And so, but I always thought that if you took a gummy or something that you might fall asleep, but that sort of prevented you from like REM sleep and or good sleep.
0: Yeah, yeah. So what you're getting into is, once again, speed to unconsciousness is what I call it. And that's what people want. You know, you envy your partner because as soon as you get in bed, they fall asleep immediately and you're sitting there twiddling your thumbs. Oh, I wish I could be like this person because as soon as they get in bed, they fall asleep. I'm actually more concerned about that person than the person who takes them an hour to fall asleep. Why are they falling asleep so quickly? What is creating that drive? And you're right that when you actually start looking at any medications for sleep, they don't really, number one, tend to improve sleep quality. You can look at all the different medications, prescriptions, non-prescription, supplement, in terms of actually making the quality of sleep you get better, more deep sleep, fewer arousals, maybe enhanced REM sleep. But the biggest thing is, you know, a lot of people say, well, I don't want to take a sleep pill, but I've got a very important job. I host a national syndicated radio show. It's a big, big job. So I've got to be my best. So I don't want to take the sleeping pill, but I need to perform at my peak. And that's where people are really led astray, is because these drugs have never been shown to improve performance. In fact, they often, as you're describing, worsen sleep quality or worsen performance. You know, there's not a lot of difference between a lot of the sleeping pills that we've historically used and bourbon. And I always ask my patients, have you tried bourbon? And they always give me this funny look, like, what are you talking about? Well, that'll make you unconscious faster and probably wake up fewer times during the night, but nobody thinks bourbon until you pass out is going to make you perform better the next day. Medications and pills.
1: Hold that.
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1: He's a sleep medicine specialist, author of The Sleep Solution, Why Your Sleep is Broken and How to Fix It. He's got a podcast. He's also a consultant with many professional baseball and NBA teams and WNBA teams, helping them and consulting with them on how to sleep and what's best for sleep. Let's stay with these sleep aids for a second, Dr. Winter. We got a text in here from Carol. She wants to know about magnesium glycinate as a supplement. Does that help you sleep at all?
2: Actually, I take magnesium glycinate. I think that, yes, the short answer is yes. Magnesium is a very important part of the process of sleep. And for a lot of people, based upon the way we raise food, it just doesn't have the same nutritional nutrient, you know, content that it had in the past. In fact, I was working with an NBA team, like you mentioned, and several of their players, despite, you know, very good diets, came in actually magnesium deficient. So I find that it's a great supplement to take, particularly if you're magnesium deficient. Obviously, talk to your doctor. But I've got a little bit of restless leg syndrome myself. As I've gotten older, that has not gotten better. So on long plane flights, and every now and then I get in bed and just have this very uneasy feeling in my legs that gets better if I get up and walk around. Of course, I don't really want to walk around. I'm trying to sleep. And since I've started taking magnesium glycinate, I use the Natrol brand. That's been a lot better over time. So I'm a big fan of supplements for people who have good sleep or pretty decent sleep and want to make it a little bit better. I don't think supplements often do a great job of solving sleep problems, but if you have some restless leg, it's a great place to start.
1: How about that? All right, explain to me, doctor, what's going on when somebody during the week has to get up at 6 in the morning and the alarm goes off at 6 and you're dragging and you hit the snooze button and you can't get up and you're dragging. But on Saturday, when you can sleep in all morning, at 6 o'clock, you're wide awake and you're staring at the ceiling.
2: I think there's a lot of things that go on. I think that for individuals, sometimes during the work week, there is a degree of anxiety or dread that accompanies an individual when they get ready to go to bed. And one thing that we know about sleep quality is it is very diminished when people are anxious or struggling, stressed, et cetera. And there's a lot of that going around today. So I think that maybe part of that would be, even though you're getting up at the exact same time, that idea of Friday night, the work week for many of us are over, not everybody, but for many people, and the idea that I've got, you know, an opportunity perhaps to sleep in a little bit more, not be so rushed in the morning, changes the nature of sleep enough that maybe that same wake-up time feels a whole lot better. And I'll give you a quick tip. If you are somebody who struggles to get up in the morning, I'm not a great morning person. My chronotype is definitely more of a night owl kind of individual, though it's getting a little bit better as I get older. Temperature can make a really big difference. So if you're somebody who really struggles to get going in the morning, one thing that can be very helpful is there are a lot of products that you can put on your bed that can, you know, cool or warm your bed. We tend to sleep better in a cooler environment. So you put this thing on your bed, it kind of cools your bed off a little bit, but you can set them to warm you up in the 20 minutes, 30 minutes before your alarm clock goes off. It is a game changer for a lot of people in terms of when the alarm does go off Monday morning, you feel a lot more ready to get up out of bed, particularly if you live in a colder environment or where it's still dark when you wake up.
1: Texter asks, he's got sleep apnea, hates the mask. Are there any other options other than the mask for sleep apnea?
2: Thank you, Dexter. That's a great question. First of all, congratulations that you actually sought treatment and decided diagnosis and got treatment. Yes, there are. Most people tend to still use sleep apnea as a treatment for sleep apnea. CPAP is just a device, the mask he's describing, that uses a little bit of air, not oxygen, just to prop your airway open. So it's like an airway splint. But it's not the sexiest thing in the world and hard to travel with, etc. So there are other options. There are oral appliances. So you could talk to your dentist and say, hey, look, depending on the severity of your sleep apnea and the nature of your airway, some people can wear little devices that look like retainers that can kind of hold their jaw in a certain position that keeps their airway open. For some people with milder sleep apnea, simply sleeping off of their back, or with their head elevated a little bit can make a really big difference. There are surgeries. A lot of people are probably aware of the Inspire surgery because of the commercials that they often run on television. But there's lots of different types of surgeries geared towards making that upper airway more permanently and more readily open. And there's a new, there's a couple of new things on the horizon. One is the weight loss drug Zepbound, about a year and a half ago, received an FDA approval for the treatment of sleep apnea. Now, it works exclusively through weight loss. So if you're somebody who has sleep apnea, has some weight to lose, that might be an avenue if you talk to your doctor about, hey, would a weight loss drug be appropriate for me? There's also a new drug on the horizon called ApneaMed, which is a combination of two drugs that are sort of readily available right now. But when used together, they help with a little bit of inspire, you know, they help inspire a little upper airway tone. So, you know, depending on Dexter's severity of sleep apnea, if it's relatively mild to moderate, this new drug that's on the horizon could be a solution in a pill form.
1: Interesting. What about your phone? How detrimental is it to be on your phone right before you fall asleep?
2: Yeah, I don't think it's terrible. I mean, I think if you said, look, I'll do anything to kind of make my sleep a little bit better, yeah, probably being on your phone is not great, particularly if it's on your phone doing, you know, looking at content that makes you stressful or upset. There's a little device called Halo that you can buy. It sits next to your bed, and you can tell it, look, at 9 o'clock when my phone is near this little device, it's going to shut off certain apps. So if you're somebody with willpower problems, that can be helpful, that it's not allowing you to scroll through Facebook, but it might allow you to play the New York Times Wordle or something like that. So I don't think the phone is the worst thing in the world. Maybe keep the brightness level down, or maybe just leave your phone in the kitchen and read a book. But, you know, in terms of on a scale of 1 to 10, how terrible it is, if you're somebody like, look, I like to do the Wordle, and then I'll, you know, look at a couple videos or watch an episode of Friends, and then I put my phone away, and that's it for the evening, I think that's best. And I think it's good if phones, if you can, let phones sleep in the kitchen, not in your bedroom, so every little alert or time your phone lights up, you're not activated like, ooh, I wonder what that is. I wonder who's texting me. You know, really have it somewhere else you can be out of sight, out of mind for at least 8 hours.
1: Dr. Chris Winter, it seems like all of the sleep issues reverts back to stress in some way, shape, or form, and how we deal with stress.
2: A lot of them do, but, you know, there are sleep disorders out there. Sleep apnea is a failure of your brain to be able to sleep and breathe at the same time. So, you know, these individuals, every time they sit down, they fall asleep. This has nothing to do with stress and more, you know, to do with certain anatomical considerations. People with restless leg, narcolepsy, you know, an individual who, no matter how much they sleep, they're always sleepy. So, yeah, I mean, I always kind of divide people that come to my clinic into two categories. The people who can't sleep, and I put that in quotations again because there's no such thing as can't sleep, but what they're saying is I've got a dissatisfaction with my sleep. And so we try to kind of rephrase things outside of you're not able to sleep and more like you're not sleeping the way you want to, or the sleep is not refreshing you the way you want it to. So there's the can't sleep camp, and then there's the I'm excessively sleepy camp. And I think in the media we give a lot of attention to the can't sleep. Here's 10 simple tips and tricks for falling asleep faster. Here's a simple way to get back to sleep quickly if you wake up in the middle of the night. Like, that dominates our media. And I'm a lot more concerned about and feel like we should be talking more about individuals who are excessively sleepy. They can sleep anywhere. They nod off every time you do the quarterly report in your business meeting, or they're your family member who, as soon as you get in the car to drive somewhere, they fall asleep, and you're just sitting there driving with nobody to talk to. So a lot of times we put those people on a pedestal. We think of them as almost superhero sleepers, and that to me is a concern, where you can't get through a religious service or a lecture or a meeting without nodding off or having to walk around or caffeinate yourself. I think we need to be paying attention to those people, because they often harbor some pretty bad sleep problems, and the media is telling them, oh, you're fine because you can get in bed and fall asleep fast, so you don't need to worry about anything. And I think they do.
1: Let's talk about dreams for a second, Dr. Chris Winter.
2: Sure.
1: Dreams are bizarre dreams. We always forget our dreams after we have them. Is there any interesting reason why we remember some dreams and forget other dreams?
2: Yeah, it's thought that, you know, it's funny because I had to get up early today and that happened to me. I had a very unusual dream, and then, you know, 2 hours later couldn't remember anything about it. Dreaming is sort of an interesting construction in our brain. It happens usually mostly during the second half of our night. And because I got up early today, a lot of times you'll remember more dreams if you suddenly, you know, choose a day out of the week and wake up a little bit earlier than that. So if your schedule alters a little bit, that's when a lot of people remember dreams. But dreaming is thought to be sort of a memory consolidation process. It takes the events that are happening in your day or in your life, and it's a time where your brain is trying to figure out, what do we need to hang on to? What do we need to still think about and work out? And what memories can we get rid of? That's why I always tell people, you know, when you went to the store a year and a half ago on that Tuesday, what did you buy? You're going to say, I don't remember anything I bought. Like, how would you expect me to remember what I bought at a grocery store a year and a half ago? Well, if there were a robbery at that grocery store that day, you'll remember it for the next 20 years. Oh my God, I was there. I was looking at the broccoli, trying to figure out what head was best. And all of a sudden there was a commotion. Like, stress often makes us remember certain things. So actively dreaming is a memory dump to some extent. So I always tell people, if you're frustrated about not remembering your dreams, because everybody wakes up thinking they've got the plot for a best-selling movie, and then 2 hours later you can't remember any detail of it, get a little journal and set it next to your bed. And I always tell people, when you go to bed, write down three things that were successful about your day. And I think it's always nice to close the day on a high note, even if it's just, I had a great walk with my dog, or a really nice conversation with my kid on the phone. And then write those three things down on the left side of your notebook. And on the right side, that's where when you wake up, you write down what you dreamt that previous night. So as soon as you wake up, write those notes down about your dream, and you'll be able to remember them probably a little bit better.
1: Doctor, I've said this on the radio for years, and I can't believe how many people come up to me and say they have this same dream. And so I'm going to tell you, and you can tell me how crazy we are. It's some version of this dream where you've graduated from college, but in your dream, you're one credit short, and you stop going to class, and you blow off and you forget, and you get up, you get an F in the one class, and you thought you graduated, but now you're not going to graduate, and you wake up in a cold sweat because you're dreaming that you didn't graduate from college.
2: You know, from my chair, it's shocking how little variation there is in people's dreams. And so I have that dream too, walking around campus, and my friends are like, okay, let's go to the final. What do you mean the final? The final in that class. And I realized that I didn't know that I was enrolled in it. So I'm like, I haven't done any of the work this entire semester. I had no idea it was today. So it's funny, and I still have dreams of being asked basic questions in medical school and not being able to answer any, like where, point to the knee, like in an anatomy class, and I have no idea where the knee is, or the nose, or something very simple. And everybody's looking at me like, you shouldn't be here. You're not good enough to be in medical school. So I think those dreams stay with us forever. I think they're manifestations of anxiety. And I've contended for a lot of people, college years are kind of this weird pinnacle of anxiety that I think we never get over. So yes, teeth falling out, lost in a house that you know is your own home, or the house you grew up in, even though it doesn't look like it, and you can't find your way out. Like I said, teeth falling out, running after something that you can never quite catch up with, and then the college dreams. And of course, something going on like a bus ride when you're naked.
1: So what you're saying is just deal with it. You're going to have this dream for the rest of your life.
2: Well, thanks, listen, if you're traumatized by a dream, if you're having a recurring dream that you don't like, what I want you to do tonight is get into bed, imagine yourself in college, imagine yourself going into that exam and you know everything. So before you go to bed, you're imagining yourself walking in, you sit down, the proctor gives you the exam, you know everything. Bam, bam, bam, bam, bam, you answer it all, you hand it to the proctor says, oh my God, you're amazing, you got 100, congratulations, and then go to bed. Every night you rehearse the ending that you want to your dream. And eventually your brain will be like, oh, okay, well, we do well on the test and it doesn't feel like that's a stress anymore and it kind of lets it go. So for people with real traumas, you know, maybe you were a victim of an assault. A lot of people try to not think about the assault, but when you're sitting there in your bed at night all alone and it's dark, it's hard not to think about bad things. So your job is to embrace that negative memory and change it in a way that your body feels like there's a your brain feels like there's resolution to it, and then your body doesn't really care about it anymore. That's why we don't really, nobody I've ever met has said, you've got this weird recurring dream, I'm sitting on a beach, drinking a beer, watching pretty people walk by. Nobody ever has that dream.
1: Yeah, exactly.
2: Always something negative and stressful and something your body's wrestling with. So your job is to make it into something like that so your body, your brain kind of gives up on it.
1: That is a great way to end it. Dr. Chris Winter, our guest, neurologist, sleep medicine specialist. He is a consultant for Major League Baseball teams, NBA teams. He is the host of a sleep podcast called Sleep Unplugged, and the author of The Sleep Solution, Why Your Sleep is Broken and How to Fix It. Dr. Chris Winter, thank you for a fascinating hour. Good luck down the road, and we hope to chat sometime in the future.
2: Hey, anytime. You just give me a call.
1: You got it. Chris Winter with us. Check out the podcast where all fine podcasts are found. America at Night, back in a moment.
0: From the heart of America, this is America at Night with McGraw-Millhaven.

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17: All right, we're getting a flood of texts in for our guest, and I figured we would. 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He's also, his podcast is called Sleep Unplugged, Dr. Chris Winter. Now, remember, every day we send out a text blast to everybody who signs up. And Alex puts the name of the guest coming up tonight and the guest we had from the night before. So it's a great way to keep track of all the guests we have. And all you have to do that, to sign up for the text blast, is text your name, 1-844-2-McGraw. Text your phone number to 1-844-2-McGraw. Ask to be part of the text, and Alex will send you the link, and you sign up, and it is as easy as that. 1-844-2-McGraw, 1-844-262-4729. The name of our guest was Dr. Chris Winter, neurologist and sleep medicine specialist. I had a feeling a lot of people would be interested in what he had to say. Quite interesting guest for the hour. Stay right there. We're just getting started. Our executive director is Alex Hinton. Our engineer tonight is Richard Good. I'm McGraw-Millhaven, and this is America at Night on Westwood One.

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0: pushing back on polls. I'm Lisa Lucero, Fox News. President Trump in a western swing state talking about the economy.
1: Speaking to supporters in Las Vegas, President Trump says he deserves more credit for a strong American economy.
2: More Americans are working in the United States right now than at any point in the history of our country.
1: Ahead of the midterm elections, the president is touting no tax on tips or overtime and lower prescription drug prices.
2: We had the highest prices in the world, and now we have the lowest prices.
1: At the same time, polls show President Trump's approval rating on the economy has been sliding amid concerns about fuel costs and higher prices tied to the Iran war and tariffs.
0: Fox's Jared Halpern at the White House. On Iran, the president said, we're talking through mediators.
2: We are talking. Let's see what happens, but they respect us.
0: Oman is acting as the negotiator. It says it's working on a plan to reopen the Strait of Hormuz. New Mexico suing the Justice Department and acting Attorney General Todd Blanche.
3: This lawsuit filed in federal court in D.C. alleges that the federal government has blocked the state from investigating the sex crimes of disgraced financier Jeffrey Epstein at a ranch there. The suit says the feds have stonewalled the criminal investigation by New Mexico Attorney General Raul Torres. The state is demanding judicial intervention to force the federal government to turn over relevant materials to New Mexico's investigators. The Justice Department said it was withholding some information from New Mexico to protect victims' privacy and conform with court rulings about evidence.
0: Fox's John Saucier, a federal judge in California holding the Department of Homeland Security in contempt over its handling of evidence from last year's ICE raids in the Los Angeles area, ordering the agency to pay $500 a day until it creates digital copies of cell phone communications for more than 800 agents. 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
0: Federal prosecutors named new suspects they say are working with cartels to traffic drugs into the U.S.
6: The U.S. Justice Department is unsealing indictments of five individuals they accuse of drug running on behalf of the Mexico-based Jalisco New Generation cartel. They're now offering more than $100 million in rewards leading to their arrests, acting U.S. Attorney General Todd Blanche.
7: These sophisticated organizations use violence and fear to maintain control over the importation of deadly narcotics in the United States, including fentanyl, cocaine, meth, and other illegal drugs.
6: The five in the indictment are in addition to three other cartel-aligned individuals previously indicted. Eben Brown, Fox News.
0: The FAA investigating what it's calling a loss of separation event yesterday between Marine One, which was carrying the president, and a commercial aircraft at Reagan Airport outside Washington. Job creation by private employers cooled last month.
8: Though job growth continued to hold up early this summer, payroll processing company ADP says the trend slowed in July, with only 44,000 new positions created by private employers in the month, down from a revised 95,000 the month before. The number is fewer than expected. Though natural resources and mining hiring declined, along with transportation and utilities and leisure and hospitality, construction, manufacturing, education and health services, financial activities, information and professional and business services, employment rose. The ADP report is not considered a preview of the monthly employment report, which comes out on Friday. Ginny Cosolda, Fox News.
0: Scientists say they're certain that a SpaceX rocket slammed into the moon as expected. No one saw it, but a telescope in Chile spotted what astronomers have identified as a debris plume from the crash. The crash happened earlier today. I'm Lisa Lucero. This is Fox News.
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3: Hey, thanks for joining us. We got another good hour in store for you tonight. Waiting in the wings, waiting in the green room is Isaac Butler. He has written a book called The Perfect Moment, God, Sex, Art, and the Birth of America's Culture Wars. We'll talk about the culture wars and how they grew out of the 80s to what they are today. We'll do that coming up here in just a minute. But some news today from the Centers for Disease Control and Prevention. Federal health officials are now investigating a salmonella outbreak tied to jalapenos. They say it has sickened 345 people in 27 states. The jalapenos were supplied by California-based Coast Citrus Distributors and sourced from Mexico. That is according to the CDC. They were served at Chipotle, Qdoba, and other restaurants. Minnesota and Colorado account for the vast majority of cases, with 110 each. However, Illinois has reported cases, and Kansas, also Alabama, Arkansas, California, Georgia, Indiana, Kentucky, Louisiana, Michigan, Missouri, Montana, Nebraska, North Carolina, North Dakota, Ohio, Oklahoma, South Carolina, Tennessee, Texas, Utah, Virginia, Washington, Wisconsin, and Wyoming. 36 people have been hospitalized, no deaths as of yet. So there's another food-borne illness going on around there. Stay right there, America at Night, with culture wars in the 80s, 90s, and what it looks like today. We'll talk about it next on America at Night.
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1: It's time to talk about the culture wars of 2026, but also, where did these culture wars come from? There is a brand new book out, just came out. It's called The Perfect Moment, God, Sex, Art, and the Birth of America's Culture Wars. Isaac Butler is the author. Isaac, welcome to America at Night. Thanks for joining us.
2: Thank you so much. It's great to be here.
1: Yeah, let's get into this. Give me a sense of the premise of the book. What did you want to investigate here?
2: Well, what I really wanted to investigate was the culture wars of the 1980s and 1990s. You know, we've had culture wars for as long as we've had a country, right? But this was actually the first period of time in which they were called the culture wars, that someone sort of came up with that title for them. And these were a series of conflicts waged basically between the religious right and American artists, with the federal government in the middle there somewhere, about what kind of culture it was acceptable for us to have and what kind of culture was acceptable for the government to support.
1: And so you go back and sort of revisit the 1980s, and the name Robert Mapplethorpe shows up quite a bit, right? He was at the center of all of this. Where did you go back? Was there one moment that sort of ignited all of this? Where do you go back to?
2: Yeah, well, you know, I actually start in the 70s with a fight over school curricula in West Virginia, in part to just sort of show kind of how these conflicts tend to play out. And because that moment is really when the religious right sort of has its coming out party as a political force in America. But yeah, Mapplethorpe is really central to the story. And in fact, the title of my book, The Perfect Moment, is taken from this retrospective of his work, which caused an enormous amount of trouble as it toured the United States. In the late 70s, Robert Mapplethorpe took a series of posed photographs with gay men he had met at a kind of local leather bar in New York City, engaging in various S&M practices. And so they were part of this retrospective of his work that had received government funding.
1: Yeah.
2: And while it had actually played in several cities without incident, as it was coming to D.C., Donald Wildman, who was then the head of an organization called the American Family Association, and Senator Jesse Helms really went on the offensive against the exhibit. And in fact, the museum that was originally supposed to host the exhibit in Washington canceled it under political pressure, and it wound up being hosted by a far scrappier organization called the Washington Project for the Arts. And then in the second half of my book, that same exhibit goes to Cincinnati, which is the anti-porn capital of the United States at that time, and it leads to the first ever prosecution of a museum and its leadership for obscenity for the artwork being hung on its walls.
1: Yeah, there were others, though. It wasn't just Mapplethorpe. There were others that were funded by the federal government and tax dollars, which created kind of stir, were there not at that time?
2: Oh, yeah, there were many. And there's, you know, before the Mapplethorpe controversy, there's a controversy over a photograph by the artist Andre Serrano. The religious right also picked fights over the movie Poison by Todd Haynes. There's several documentaries, several works of performance and visual art. There's a whole bunch of different things covered in the book. But the Mapplethorpe retrospective really crystallized a lot of that stuff. And because Mapplethorpe had recently died and was so incredibly famous, it really helped make the culture wars into front page news.
1: Yeah. And your premise is that ignited something that we're still dealing with today?
2: Well, I try not to comment too much on the present in the book, because really I wanted the book to have its integrity as a work of history. And once you start talking about the present, it becomes more like a, you know, like a polemic or an op-ed or something like that, you know? And I wanted to try to, in an opinionated way, tell the truth about the past. But the forces unleashed in the culture wars, and very specifically the tactics that the right wing codified and perfected during this period, we are absolutely still affected by those today.
1: We'll dive into some of that, but let's go to the original sort of issue, and that is I you can certainly talk about the machine that was created, but before the machine were these individuals who were offended by some of this art, and art is art, and you know, art is what people make of it, obviously, and you as an artist and me as an artist, and everything's art in a sense, and some people get offended, and whether you like this Mapplethorpe and these pictures that are offensive to your religion or your beliefs or your ethics or whatever, that's one thing. But the federal funds came in on this. And so at least in the beginning, was it not a legitimate debate or a legitimate argument for a religious person to say, hey, wait a minute, should we really be spending federal dollars on this type of art that is kind of outside the mainstream, not just a little bit, but a whole lot?
2: Well, you know, it is always legitimate for the citizens of a country to question how their tax dollars are being spent, right? Like, that's a legitimate political activity, you know? I don't really want my tax dollars being spent killing people for no reason overseas, for example, right? So, like, then I call my congressman and say, you know, let's stop the war in Iran. So that aspect of it is, of course, legitimate. I disagree with the argument, because the truth of the matter is that if the government is going to fund the arts, and the government doesn't have to, I think it should, but if the government is going to fund the arts, it's important to maintain this sort of bedrock principle that existed really until this administration currently, that government funding is really supposed to be viewpoint neutral and based on merit, right? So when you submit a research grant, or, you know, you're applying for funding for, you know, to go research something in the humanities or the sciences or to create a work of art, you know, the government bureaucrats are not actually the ones who are supposed to be deciding who gets that money. It's panels of experts. And that's actually how the National Endowment for the Arts, which is the federal government's, you know, arts funding organization, the NEA really worked through what was called like an arm's length model. So the panels of experts would be convened around the country to examine these grants and fund the ones that they thought were of merit. You do not always know what the resulting work of art is going to be when you do that. And sometimes you do, and sometimes that work of art is offensive. And that's okay, because offending people is something that art can, that's a totally valid role for certain works of art to play in our society. Provocation is part of what art does. It's not the only thing art does well, but it's something that art can do well. So really, to me, the issue when it comes to taxpayer money has more to do with who do we want deciding who gets funded and what metrics do we want them to use. And I think I would hope that most of us, regardless of our political affiliation, do not actually want the federal government using the coercive power of its money to select ideological winners and losers.
1: You know, it's a great point, and it's a great philosophical debate. And I think even, you know, not just thinking back to those days, even the most sympathetic art lover to funding of the arts even said that some

0: a kind of practical, pragmatic argument. There's an ideological one. There's all sorts of different arguments. But I think the other thing that is worth keeping in mind is, and this is something I sort of learned as I examined the historical record, is that really what's going on here is that religious right organizations, in order to build power within the Republican Party in the country, were searching for vulnerable targets. And once they discovered that mainstream Democrats would not necessarily back the arts, and specifically a lot of it, arts by the LGBTQ community, and a lot of that art is about living with AIDS or their friends living with AIDS during the AIDS crisis. Once they discovered that vulnerability, they just went after it again and again and again. If they had discovered a different vulnerability, they would have gone after something else. And if you look at the record of, you know, of how they behaved, how the religious right figures, I'm not talking about individuals calling their congressmen, I'm talking about the leadership here. Their real objection was to gays and lesbians having a voice in our culture. That was the real thing they found offensive. So again, it comes back to this question of, like, who do you want really deciding this stuff? And I don't really want the Jesse Helmses of the world deciding this stuff. I want, you know, people who are knowledgeable, experts in the arts, et cetera, and so forth, deciding this stuff.
1: The book is called The Perfect Moment: God, Sex, Art, and the Birth of America's Culture Wars. Isaac Butler is our guest. He is a writer. You've seen him in The New Yorker as well as others. He's also big into theater. He is a professor of theater, and he joins us now. It's I'm gonna play devil's advocate. And while
0: a thing I say in the book, you know, at the end of the introduction, is that one of the reasons why I'm opinionated in the book is that I want people to disagree with me. Like, that's what freedom of expression is for, right? It's like, you and I disagree and we'll learn something through that disagreement.
1: And so I think the argument is somebody doesn't want Jesse Helms deciding. Somebody's got to make that decision. And so is this so fraught with controversy that it just isn't worth, the juice isn't worth the squeeze? And why should the federal government be deciding, no matter what they decide, no matter who decides it, somebody's always going to be left out. And totally. So why should the federal government, why should this be the responsibility of the federal government to do things like this in a free and open society where you can go out and find your own funds from charities and millionaires and billionaires and Patreon to then fund whatever it is you want to do on your own?
0: This is a great, great question, which really actually goes beyond the controversies over specific works of art and propriety and into the deeper questions of why fund the arts in the first place, right? That's really what you're asking. And I think that's a great question that we always need to be asking. I go back to the founding legislation of the NEA, which is actually a truly beautiful document in its vision of what America could be and what its citizenry could be, right? And what that law is painting a picture of, you know, when it comes to the citizens, is that a citizen is not just someone who makes a lot of money. A citizen is not just someone who engages with technology or, you know, whatever it is. That a well-rounded American citizen requires the arts. That the arts are part of that. And that the arts need to be supported in that, in part because many forms of art are not financially sustainable absent outside funding, right? And that furthermore, the government could act as a strong, you know, check and balance on the other main funding for the arts, which is corporations and wealthy individuals, right? So the arts get their money from, you know, foundations, wealthy individuals, corporations, ticket buyers, patrons, and the government. And that together, with all of those things working together and balancing each other out, you would have a healthier ecosystem for the arts, which would in turn create a healthier, more knowledgeable, more humane citizen. I mean, one of the things that I go back to in that legislation that I think about all the time, now this is the 60s, so they were worried about the atomic bomb when they wrote this, right? But they said, you know, a citizen who is master of technology, not slave to it. And I think about how often I look at the phone every day, my iPhone every day, right?

0: whether I want to or not. And I'm like, oh, wow, they were really onto something. So part of it is just about creating that really healthy ecosystem for the arts that will in turn create arts participation in a more interesting, you know, cultivated, exposed to diverse viewpoints, et cetera, and so forth, citizen. And if you look at the history of the arts in this country, for the 30 years from the founding of the NEA until the height of the culture wars, it was like actually enormously successful at doing that. The NEA spent very little money when it comes to, you know, the scale of federal funding, very, very little money. And it helped create, you know, the entire regional theater system, a renaissance in American dance, got orchestras in every city in the United States, you know, and so on and so on and so forth. And while it had, you know, while it was able to sort of operate absent interference from Congress, it really increased arts participation and arts access and made the arts in the United States less elitist.
1: Hold that thought. Isaac Butler. I got to take a break. The book is called...
0: long answer.
1: No. You're good. All good. Keep talking. The Perfect Moment. God, Sex, Art, and the Birth of America's Culture Wars. Isaac Butler is our guest. We'll come back and talk more with him about all of this. It's a fascinating conversation about what is art, who gets to decide what is art, and who gets to fund it, and where the funding should come from. It's an age-old question that has been the question from the beginning of civilization. We'll come back and talk more about it. America at Night, back in a moment.
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1: Isaac Butler is our guest, and he's out with a brand new book called The Perfect Moment, God, Sex, Art, and the Birth of America's Culture Wars. Isaac, let's get back to this idea of the culture wars in the 80s with the liberals. Let me ask you a philosophical question. So if the federal government today funded Candace Owens' podcast or Nick Fuentes' art exhibit on the mall, right?
0: Yeah.
1: The liberals would tear the place down, and they might have an argument. And the conservatives would say, well, wait a minute, it's art. And our panel of experts decided that this is a point of view and whether you agree with it or not. And so I know the culture wars in the 80s that you talk about in the book was conservative, but the liberals would be just as apoplectic today if some of that funding went to a conservative point of view that they felt abhorrent.
0: Well, I'm not sure that's completely true. I mean, if it was as extreme as Nick Fuentes, I think you're probably right, right? But the NEA and the NEH have funded lots of conservative art and conservative scholarship, and they have not garnered the kind of protests that the religious right waged against the NEA in the 80s. However, to take your hypothetical, I agree that if, you know, Nick Fuentes was going to put up some sort of art from his point of view on the National Mall, plenty of liberals would be upset. There might be protests, all sorts of things. And in fact, this is a question that a Supreme Court justice asks future ACLU lawyer David Cole about when these issues eventually get adjudicated by the Supreme Court. You know, like, let's say that I'm a really great artist, but I'm explicitly racist. I've just, like, said in my grant application, I'm a racist. And I'm making this art to advance my belief in the superiority of the white race. Can you deny me a grant on those grounds? And the thing that David Cole says and is like, actually, no, I don't think you can, which I think is a really, you know, a fascinating perspective. So when it comes to Nick Fuentes doing it on the mall, the question has got to be actually, as boring as this is, a process question of how that grant gets achieved, right? Because what the Trump administration is very good at, and this is a problem for liberal democracies everywhere when the far right becomes ascendant, is they use the mechanisms of liberalism to illiberal ends, right? So you take a school board and then you staff it entirely with, you know, right-wing Christian ideologues, and then they decide that you're going to have creationist textbooks. You know, it's like stuff like that. They use those mechanisms. So in terms of the Nick Fuentes thing, like, it depends. Currently, I think you would have pretty good grounds to object to it, because the Trump administration is consistently trying to retool all grant funding to be an expression of, you know, throughout the government, to be an expression of his ideological desires. And I think you can make the argument that regardless of who is in power, arts funding should not be used as propaganda for the sitting administration's ideology. That to me would be the argument that I would raise. If it was like, you know, a fairly staffed panel that approved it, I would be like, I don't like this work of art, but, you know, like it went through the proper process and here we are, personally. But I do agree with you that other people would probably be angrier about it than that.
1: Yeah, I mean, maybe, you know, I know you just sort of stayed away from today in the book for lots of reasons, and it makes sense. But you can't argue culture wars in the 80s without looking at where it is today. Lots to get to, Isaac Butler. I do find it interesting that, you know, years ago, Lenny Bruce was arrested for, you know, dropping curse words in a private comedy club on a Saturday night, right? He would get arrested for that. And yet today we give our 13-year-old daughters a phone where every pedophile in the known universe is, and every type of pornography is available for our 10-year-old sons to look at. The culture wars have obviously shifted, but what we were once offended by in the 80s is like
0: super tame
1: today, right? I mean, Tipper Gore was, you know, criticized for putting parental guidance stickers on albums in the 80s, and now Elon Musk is a billionaire, and basically he's a smut peddler on Twitter.
0: Yeah, absolutely, right? Because you can use Grok to create child sexual assault material, right? So my book actually does trace some of how that happens. And if I can pick up a couple threads in what you just said.
1: Sure.
0: One of them is just the history of trying to legally define obscenity is, like, to me, mind-blowing and often really hilarious, right? Because the First Amendment does not, in fact, say this doesn't apply to things that are obscene. And so throughout the 20th century, the Supreme Court is trying to figure out a definition of obscenity that will allow you to do things like ban child pornography, right, which I think we all support, but won't also make it possible to ban, you know, James Joyce's Ulysses. And it's very difficult for them to figure out a standard for doing so. And often their writing about it is very funny because they're so uncomfortable. It's a bunch of like late middle-aged men trying to, you know, write about pornography in 1955 or whatever. The other thing, though, that you mentioned here that I think is really important that the end of my book touches on is that one of the outcomes of the culture war, because it happens at a moment, especially under Clinton, of immense deregulation, and defanging of antitrust enforcement in the United States, is that eventually what happens is the market kind of takes over this conversation. And, you know, this conversation becomes about, you know, South Park on Comedy Central or, you know, The Sopranos or whatever it is. And as a society, we come to kind of collectively decide that if you can make money doing something, it doesn't matter if it's offensive or not. Like, if you're making someone money, great, that's fine. You know, I don't know that I agree with that conclusion that we came to as a society, genuinely, even if some good art came out of that. So, you know, when you talk about the phones and what people can access on the phones, that is as much a failure of regulation and antitrust enforcement as anything else.
1: Yeah. I know, Shakespeare was offensive in his day, and, you know, Oedipus Rex was offensive in his day, and Homer was probably offensive in his day. And I get that. And, you know, cultural norms change and everything else. But I think that the federal funding, it was the, right, that was the Rubicon there was. If you asked the most conservative pastor who was offended by something, saying, look, I just don't want to fund this stuff. I'm not saying you should go to jail for it. I just don't want it funded. But you're saying that was the ruse to sort of call it out.
0: It was a little bit of both. And actually in Cincinnati, specifically the anti-porn capital of the United States until very recently, you know, you couldn't buy a Playboy within city limits there. Pastors were saying you should go to jail for this stuff. You know, there were places where the religious right was trying to jail people for expression, for what they considered obscenity. But if you go through the record of those decades, you know, the religious right is very, very freaked out by the idea of LGBTQ Americans having any kind of voice in our society. And this is happening where, you know, at the moment, because of the AIDS crisis and because, you know, the level of hatred for and stigmatization of queer Americans was so high, that the place where that voice, the places where those voices were finding expression were the streets during protests and in art. And the art world was hit immensely hard by the AIDS crisis. So part of what is going on here is that the religious right just does not want those people to have a voice. And this is the easiest way to keep them from having one, is to attack their sources of funding.
1: Okay.
0: And to attack the institutions that will host them.
1: Again, though, let's talk about cancel culture, because that's, I think, sure, grows out of this as well. And each side likes to throw tomatoes at the other side. But the reality is, the liberal world has canceled a whole lot of people. And the conservative world has canceled a whole lot of people. Sort of, right, grows out of this cultural movement in the 80s. Would you agree?
0: Yeah, I mean, it's certainly interrelated. I think the fight is asymmetrical. And one of the ways that we can see that the fight is asymmetrical is when the Democrats have had power, you know, when Biden was in office, when Obama was in office, they were not doing the kinds of things to threaten free expression and academic freedom that the Trump administration is doing. They were not getting political cronies to take over networks. They were not threatening the FCC licenses because a late night host made a joke about them. They were not suing universities to force them to change their curricula or retooling all the grant rules for the arts and humanities so that you have to state that you agree with them before you can get your money, right? Those kinds of moves are not things that Democrats have actually done when they have power. So it is not an equivalence. Now, that said, is it true, you know, that there was this kind of cancel culture moment where people were losing their jobs for things that they said or things that they said that were interpreted or maybe intentionally misinterpreted by bad faith actors, you know, and that the left was doing that? Yes. I know people who that had happened to. I saw it play out. Like, I'm not going to say that that's not real. It's just the scale is very, very, very different. I will say, though, that part of the initial impulse for writing this book was feeling like my fellow friends on the left were growing increasingly skeptical of the value and necessity of free expression in this very moment that you're talking about, the kind of height of what we call cancel culture. And so where I started with in writing this book was actually as a kind of, I mean, it wasn't even necessarily originally going to be a book. It was maybe an essay or a monologue or I don't know what it was going to be, but to just kind of try to remind the left of the value of free expression. Then I just got hooked on the story. You know, I mean, I just wanted to tell the truth about the past. And, you know, I'm a historian. And so I sort of shifted into that mode. But the original impetus was a sort of almost letter to my allies on the left. By the time I was actually working on the book, though, you know, Ron DeSantis in Florida was executing a kind of really intense crackdown on free expression, particularly in schools. And you know, that was when I started to feel like actually this thing is really asymmetric. The problem with the left being skeptical of free expression, the problem with the left, you know, causing people to lose their jobs for things they have said, or, you know, liberal institutions of the left, is it creates a permission structure that makes it easier for their opponents to do it to them.
1: The book is called The Perfect Moment. Isaac Butler, our guest. With our few minutes left, here's my problem. And I see this all over the place. Tom Selleck's in a movie. Oh, he's a conservative. I can't watch him. Oh, you know, right. Barbara Streisand's got a new, oh, I can't listen to her. Oh, she's a liberal, right? I'm a Jet fan, and I got a lot of these. What do you think of Aaron Rodgers now? And I'm like, well, I don't want Aaron Rodgers to be my pediatrician. I want him to throw touchdowns for me. I don't care what his policy is on COVID vaccines. I just want him to, you know, throw a touchdown. And so we've sort of implanted these political, cultural tattoos on people who are certainly allowed to have any opinion they want. So we've attached this positive or negative philosophy based on their political opinions, which is really dangerous.
0: Yeah, I mean, you know, one of the things that I said in an interview, I think, with The Guardian is that it seems like, you know, the culture wars are much more serious now. They're about larger amounts of money. People are going to jail, you know, et cetera. But they're also, at the same time, like the dumbest, silliest versions of themselves they could be. You know, like people are trying to start controversies about Helen of Troy being played by Lupita Nyong'o, or, you know, is Miller Lite beer the authentic proletarian beer of the people? Like, this stuff is just nonsense, you know, and it's very hard to not get distracted by it, because especially if you're on social media, it's everywhere. My feeling about, you know, separating the art from the artist, or I guess the athletes from the athletics in the case of Aaron Rodgers, is that, you know, we make those decisions emotionally, and then we kind of backfill in a logic for them, you know? And so to me, it's like everyone's allowed to have their own opinion about it. Like, if you don't want to watch the Jets because Aaron Rodgers is an anti-vaxxer, that's fine.
1: Right.
0: You know what I mean? Just like try not to be a jerk about someone else making a different choice.
1: Well, you know, the criticism of a white author writing a black character and not being able to talk about a black character, or, you know, somebody writing about a Latino woman who's not Latino. I mean, really? I mean, this is what I mean. The outrage today is so ridiculous and so insane on the left and the right. It's like, you don't know. I mean, everyone's lost their mind.
0: Yeah, you know, the cultural appropriation question is a really, really thorny one that I think a lot of people on the left, my allies on the left, because I consider myself a man of the left, you know, they have a series of opinions about it, like the ones that you just said, that I don't really agree with. My feeling is, if an author is going to, as we call it in English class, write across difference, you know, it makes the job harder, because it is hard to authentically write from the point of view of someone who's very different from you, but it's not, but it can't be that we don't allow that, because we live in a diverse world. And if authors aren't allowed to, or screenwriters or whatever, write about people different from them, then we are actually lying. We're creating a false picture of what it's like to live as a human being right now.
1: Yeah.
0: And that's going to weaken and cheapen our art. I will also say, though, that as someone who teaches in colleges, and a lot of the energy of all the stuff you're talking about sort of comes from young people, like that's where, you know, or originates there. I think that that the pendulum has, at least on the left, swung away from that stuff. Like when I was, you know, in 2020, especially like the height of the COVID pandemic, you know, and everyone had sort of lost their minds, there was a lot of complaining about that stuff, or trying to get the syllabus changed because that plays offensive, or, you know, like I experienced a lot of that stuff. Now in 2026, when I teach material, it's like, if I were to, you know, say something about a content warning before a play, or a trigger warning, or whatever, like my students would make fun of me. You know what I mean? So I think that there's like, I don't agree. I don't like trigger warnings to begin with, but I'm just saying that's what would happen.
1: Yeah.
0: So these things do swing back and forth. And I think a lot of the height of it, I think we shouldn't forget the context that it was also the George Floyd moment and the height of the COVID pandemic. And that just as a nation, we had collectively gone, you know, cuckoo bananas. And you know, maybe we can have a little grace for each other for having like a couple years where we were all pretty much clinically insane.
1: That is a good way to end it. Isaac Butler is our guest. The book is called The Perfect Moment, God, Sex, Art, and the Birth of American Culture Wars, where it was, where it is, and where it might be going. Isaac, thanks for a great conversation. Good luck down the road. Good luck with the book tour, and we'll talk to you soon.
0: Thank you so much. This was a blast. I would love to come back.
1: You got it. America at Night, back in a moment.
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1: Hey, we're about out of time. One text message from this hour. Your guest is a nut job. I'm what you would call a religious right person. I have no hatred towards gays or lesbians. He must have been traumatized by someone. That was from Washington. All right, that's going to do it for us. Next hour, full hour of phone calls and text messages and voicemails. So start lining up. Our executive director is Alex Hinton. Our engineer tonight is Richard Good. And I'm Graham Milhaven. America at Night, back after this on Westwood One.

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9: Economic record. I'm Sue Guzman, Fox News. President Trump is trying to turn the tide when it comes to his economic message in a key midterm battleground state.
10: A Las Vegas casino hosted President Trump, who was trying to make the case his economic policies are paying off.
11: The economy is the greatest economy we've ever had by far. The economy aren't good. The fake polls.
10: The president is hoping to turn public opinion fewer than 3 months from the midterm elections.
11: And I'm not getting credit from the fake news for what I've done. I never have gotten credit. I don't get credit.
10: President Trump also says he is still hopeful to make a deal with Iran, claiming both countries are talking. Iran has denied talks with the U.S. are happening. At the White House, Jared Halpern, Fox News.
9: President Trump is once again sounding optimistic when it comes to Iran. He claims a deal to reopen the Strait of Hormuz could come this week. And he says if not, he is prepared to continue with plans to launch a major attack. As further left Democrats and socialist candidates continue to make gains, the latest victory came in Michigan.
12: Progressive Democrat Abdul El-Sayed beating out establishment-backed Rep. Haley Stevens to win the Democrat nomination for Michigan's open U.S. Senate seat, saying the race is about
13: building a movement to take our democracy back to serve the people who absolutely deserve the best of what America has to offer.
12: The real test of El-Sayed's strength in a divided party will now come in November's matchup against President Trump-backed Republican Mike Rogers. El-Sayed is backed by the UAW and by prominent Democrat socialists like Bernie Sanders, though he's distanced himself from that wing of the party. Jeff Manasso, Fox News.
9: State of New Mexico suing the Justice Department and Acting Attorney General Todd Blanche, saying the federal government blocked the state from investigating the sex crimes of Jeffrey Epstein. America's listening to Fox News.
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9: The FAA says it's investigating incidents involving President Trump's Marine One helicopter and planes taking off at Reagan National Airport near Washington. Fox's Peter Ducey has more from the White House.
0: From pretty much anywhere here on the 16-acre White House campus, you can see and hear planes taking off all day long and landing from Reagan Airport, which is 3.5 miles due north of the White House grounds. When Marine One takes off, those planes are supposed to stop. Yesterday, when they were skids up at 2:33 p.m. from the ellipse, the planes didn't stop. The White House's comment is, Marine One flights are piloted by some of the best aviators in the world, and at no point was the president in harm's way.
9: Last year, 67 people were killed when a Black Hawk helicopter collided with an American Airlines plane near Reagan National. The suspect, arrested at President Trump's Southern California golf course, did not make his federal court appearance today, as initially thought. Investigators say Janine John Taylor was lurking around the course ahead of the president's planned visit there.
4: Last Friday, Secret Service and Homeland were doing a security assessment of the Trump National preparing for last night's fundraiser. They noticed a suspicious guy with an earpiece taking photos and video of a security setup here as if he was part of the team. Well, he left and came back on Sunday. This time he identified himself as being part of a State Department security detail. Well, that didn't make sense, so the feds called in the sheriff's deputies, who found an illegal 16-round magazine with hollow point bullets inside his pants. They searched his car in the parking lot. They recovered a pistol, security badge, additional loaded magazines, and binoculars.
9: Fox's William Lajeunesse, authorities say they found more weapons and notebooks filled with what they called concerning statements at the suspect's home. I'm Sue Guzman. This is Fox.
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30: It is a Wednesday night. Hope you are enjoying yourself, and thanks as always for checking in. We love the fact that you're joining us, and it's an honor each and every night to sit behind the microphone and talk to America. It is America at Night, and this is the most fun hour for me. It's open phones. So the phone numbers, 1-844-262-4729, 1-844-262-4729. Text messages, we got a bunch of voicemails we got to get to. Phone calls are starting to line up, so call in and we'll get you to the front of the line. First-time callers, we love first-time callers. 1-844-2-McGraw. Don't be shy, don't be nervous. If I can do this every night, you can certainly call in and have a conversation. 1-844-262-4729. Whatever you want to talk about, whatever your thoughts, something in the news, something that happened to you today, a crazy question, something from a past show, you're always welcome to call in. Some news tonight that was kind of interesting. With all the things going on in politics, this one, the Food and Drug Administration today announced the approval
1: of the first mRNA flu vaccine. That's the technology that was used to create the COVID vaccine, which has garnered so much criticism and so much controversy. And with all the criticism of Dr. Fauci over the last couple of years and the critical nature of vaccines, the Food and Drug Administration today approved the first mRNA flu vaccine, enabling use of that technology that'll make it easier to rapidly target a widely prevent a particular strain of the virus. The approval of the vaccine called Mfluzva, I think that's how you say it, which is manufactured by Moderna, there's that name again, follows a series of blows to mRNA research directed by Health Secretary Robert Kennedy. He is included for the cancellation of 22 projects meant to be developed by mRNA technology. But instead, the FDA has approved it. Initially, the FDA had refused to even review Moderna's application for approval earlier this year, but quickly reversed the course. The flu, we know, kills 300,000 people a year. It's been particularly harsh over the last couple of years. An estimated 45,000 people died last year in the U.S., including about 300 children, according to the CDC. The new vaccine is authorized for people between the ages of 50 and 64. And the FDA issued an accelerated approval. There's that accelerated approval. Remember what we went through with COVID? For adults 65 and older, which allows widespread use and can be converted to full approval if the results of the follow-up study deemed acceptable. So, here we go. The mRNA flu vaccine has been approved by the FDA. Here comes Moderna, and here comes the fast approval. So, hold on to your hat for that one. Wait for the controversy to start over that. Phone numbers, 1-844-2-McGraw, 1-844-262-4729. Those are the phone numbers. We got plenty of text messages to get to, but let's get to Sherry. Sherry in Fredericksburg, Texas checks in. Sherry, welcome to America at Night.
2: Oh, thank you, McGraw. Okay, well, I think Mr. Butler wants to stir up controversy.
1: Yes, he does.
2: For attention. For yes, attention, and being outrageous is one way of getting attention. And so I have a question. This is a comment. That was a comment. Here's my question. Yes. Since the title mentions God, where does God come in?
1: I think because some of the art that was criticized during the 80s had pictures of religious symbols.
2: Of the 80s. Yeah.
1: Okay. Yeah. So the Mapplethorpe controversies had all sorts of religious figures on them that were desecrated and sort of created some of that controversy. Yeah. Yeah. Well, look,
2: I agree with you. I agree with you. I don't think the juice is worth the squeeze.
1: Nobody loves art more than I do. I just think that, I mean, could you imagine if the Trump administration approved a Nick Fuentes art exhibit somewhere, right? I mean, the liberals would melt down. And that is the equivalent of what Mapplethorpe did in the 80s. And, I think the religious right had an argument. Like, look, we're not telling you can't do this. We just don't want federal funds going towards it. And
2: well,
1: I know.
2: That's a good point.
1: Yeah. Yeah. And that was sort of their argument in the 80s. And, I think the conservatives or the liberal argument today would say Nick Fuentes certainly has a right to say what he wants and do what he wants, mm-hmm. but it just shouldn't be funded by the federal government.
2: Well, I think his motives are different. I think the more outrageous he is, the more books he might sell or something like that.
1: Well, there's a lot to be said for that. No. Sherry, I agree with you on a lot of art and a lot of, there's Nick Fuentes and Candace Owens and, all across the spectrum. The more controversial you are, the more attention you get, the more you sell. Look at every single social media influencer today. Yeah. Yeah, I mean, you yeah, know,
2: I'm,
1: uh, somebody who draws, you know, lovely pictures of a meadow isn't going to get a lot of attention because it's nice and not very controversial.
2: I don't know. I sold a lot of art. I'm an artist. I have a website.
1: I'll give
2: it to your producer if he ever wants it, but I'm not trying to push myself.
1: Well, you know what, can you give us it on the air if you want to?
2: No, I don't. I'd rather someone else talk about my art. I'm not trying to push myself, but as an artist, I did extremely well. I made a living with it.
1: Every
2: piece of my house is someone I know has picked out what they want, you know.
1: What kind of artist were you? Were you a painter, a drawer?
2: I did all media.
1: Oh, okay.
2: Oil, pastel, and watercolor, all media.
1: Yeah.
2: It's all there. And I've also written things about each one, too, that in some cases that go with the art.
1: Yeah.
2: But it's my name with WW and all that stuff.
1: Well, here's what I'll do. Sherry, at the end of the phone call, I'll put you on hold. And Alex will take down your address. And I would love to take a look at your art.
2: Yeah.
1: Go ahead.
2: I don't have a webmaster anymore where my website is. So I haven't been able to put anything new on there. But I'm perfectly, I'm not online, so I don't get to check it out myself. But my son goes online for me if I ever want to see if something, you know. There. But yes, thank you. I'd rather do it off the air.
1: Yeah, no problem. No problem.
2: Yeah.
1: I will say this about art, Sherry, and I truly, honestly believe this. I think art is, first of all, it's part of our soul. Think that everything is art. Everything we do is art. Driving a car is art. Making dinner is an art form. You can make dinner, and yes, you can feed yourself, but you can also be an artist when you make dinner, right? I mean, it's just when you set a table, right? Setting a table is an art form. You can just put down a plate and a knife and a fork and eat, or you can create art as you set the table, right? Everything is art. Everything you wear, everything you do, the way you talk, the way you present yourself, if done right, can be an art form. And that's what I find most fascinating about America and the world and humans.
2: Yeah, that's true. That's very true. I made a good living at it, and I'm not offended. I just a little cynical.
1: Yeah, you like me a little cynical. I would agree with that, Sherry. Okay. I'm going to put you on hold. Let me have Alex take your website down, and I will definitely check it out.
2: Thank you.
1: You got it, Sherry. Sherry in Fredericksburg. There you go. 1-844-42 McGraw, 1-844-262-4729, or text your comments. Let's go to the text line. Hey, McGraw, the dang computer wants to spell your name wrong. Anyway, this is from Manassas, Virginia. I want to say that I really am starting to enjoy your shows that are often very informative, and you try to stay and you try to do your best to stay away from politics. That's appreciated. Thank you very much. There is way more to life than just politics. There is way more to life than chewing on whatever stupid thing somebody said yesterday or today. Let's go. Washington checks in. Cori Bush election results are priceless. I said this today, and I got some controversy over the Cori Bush. I guess that's a national story. Cori Bush wants to... She wants to defund the Pentagon, but her biggest employer in her district is Boeing. She was very critical of AIPAC supporting her opponent, but yet she has a large contingent of Jewish people in her district. And she is a Democrat, but refuses to say that she supports Kamala Harris, coming from the only Democratic district in the state of Missouri. So you shouldn't be shocked that Cori Bush lost her primary race today when she's critical of the Pentagon, which is the largest employer in her state. She's critical of the Jewish lobby, and a lot of Jewish people live in her district. And she wouldn't even admit that she supported Kamala Harris. So I don't understand why would a Democrat vote for her in her district? So I don't quite understand Cori Bush. I know she garnered a lot of attention because she was sort of the part of the elected officials that don't like to do anything, just like to go to Washington and be a rebel rouser. But she was beaten back by the voters in her district today. All right, stay right there. America at Night, back in a moment.
29: 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America at Night with McGraw Milhaven.
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31: I read this interesting story the other day, which was written by a colleague of mine, about why so-called, quote, admin nights are the new book club for busy adults. Now, I learned this is a term coined by journalist Chris Collin, who wrote about this life hack in the Wall Street Journal. An admin night is when people come together for a night, a fun night, while holding one another accountable to an assignment. The ones usually considered back burner tasks, the ones that you've been putting off. The person you choose to do an admin night with matters a lot because that's your accountability partner. That's what one person told us. People love the social aspect because it can bring these boring tasks to light, make them feel more fun, and where you go matters as well. You need to have enough space and hopefully not too many distractions. And again, don't forget to leave some time for fun. I'm Dr. Sanjay Gupta, helping you live a better life.
32: Hello? I'm a Marine. It took me a long time to make this call.
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1: Hey, of all the talk of this Democratic primary last night in Michigan, where Dr. Abdul El Said, the progressive candidate, won in a squeaker. Last night when we went to bed, she was losing by, I don't know, what was it, a good 3 or 4 points? Ultimately, she lost by 1%. It was close. I think it was under 20,000. It was also under, 20,000. Was it 20,000? No, 20,000? 2,000? It was close. Whatever it was. I think it was, it was 1% when it was all said and done. I'll check here in a second. The reason why I bring it up is because the polling. Have you seen how wrong the polling was? So ultimately, he eked out a narrow victory, so close that it wasn't called until this morning. Here are the results. She garnered 47.5% of the vote. He garnered 48.4% of the vote. So about one percentage point. She had 727, 27, 37, 47, so 15,000 votes or so that he won by. 15,000 votes, 1%. The polls, listen to this. Democratic pollster Zenith Research had El Said winning by, you ready for this, 19 points. Southern Cal Strategies Republican-sponsored poll had El Said winning by 17 points. Emerson College, which is oftentimes very reputable, it was conducted by TV stations up in Michigan. Emerson College, July 26th through the 27th. So, right, just the end of last week. They had El Said winning by 16 points. Tavern Research had El Said winning by 10. That's the best of the bunch. And Tolchins, Democratic sponsor, Research, had El Said winning by 16 points. Now, look, the truth is that polling is very difficult, especially in the best of times. But polling during primaries is even more hard because you've got to figure out the formula, who's going to actually show up. And so part of the formula is you ask a number of people who they're going to vote for. Then you have to sort of guess what percentage of registered voters are going to go and vote. Well, what they found, even though the polls were very wrong, the groups of people who supported these candidates were actually spot on. El Said, the progressive, won a lot of independents by a wide margin. That's interesting. He also won a lot of young people in large numbers, which I find that very interesting. The more traditional candidate, she won with African-Americans. She won with Latinos. She won with Jewish people. And so it's an interesting to see how the Democratic Party is splitting apart and how the Republicans are going to go after the African-Americans and the Jewish community because they have nominated such a progressive. So it'll be interesting to see how all this plays out. But the interesting thing is the polls got it not just a little wrong. They got it plus 19 and he ended up winning by 1%. Again, I know people don't like polls. It's the only barometer we have. I personally think, and I've said this before, I personally think that the news media is lazy and relies on the polls as actual news. Instead of actually reporting on the news of the candidates, it reports on the horse race. And it's lazy, and it's easy, and it's cheap. And so they love to have polls. They love to talk about polls. But the polls, the audience doesn't trust the polls. And, yeah, I get it. There's no other way to sort of survey what's going on. And millions of dollars are spent based on these polls, not just with politics, but with corporations and ad buying and placements and whether they get, cherry gum versus strawberry flavored gum or whatever else, right? All of those things are all based on surveys. And the more we get into this, I think the more we realize that some polls

polls might be accurate from time to time, but oftentimes these polls are widely inaccurate. And this is a prime example of the guy ends up winning by 1%. But the polls had him at up 19%. Think about that for a second. I mean, you're making critical decisions with days to go where you're down 19% or you're up 19%. Talk about walking around in a room looking for the light switch. You're building your campaign based on being up 19 points in a poll. People might not vote. Oh, why do I vote? He's already got it locked up. Right? All sorts of things happens. All right, stay right there. We'll take some phone calls when I get back. America at Night, back in a moment.

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1: All right, let's go back to those phones. 1-844-2-McGraw, 1-844-262-4729. Tony in Montreal, welcome to America at Night.
2: How you doing, man?
1: I'm good. How are you?
2: Good. I'm pretty good. I just thinking about, like, the Democratic Party, you know, how it seems to be going the way of the Democratic Socialists. They call it the Democratic Socialists of America. And I was just wondering, McGraw, if you could tell me what they're bringing to the table other than ideology, because they seem to want to change the entire system of politics, starting with Mandami and Chevrier and different people like that in the middle of nowhere. You know, they're saying that they're not happy with the way the institutions are of the American government, and this is the solution. So, I don't know. You tell me, what are they offering other than anarchy?
1: Well, I think they're offering up populism, which is a form of which is what Donald Trump is espousing, this sort of populism of them versus us, anti-establishment. They're there to take advantage of you. This country's going to heck in a handbasket because these elitists are running the country. They're not listening to you, and we are going to go, because that's what increasingly over the last, I don't know if it's always been that way, but it seems like every politician who runs on the elites in Washington aren't paying attention to you. They're paying attention to the big money donors, the rich elite. Right. Somebody else is sticking it to you, and I'm going to go in and I'm going to save you from these big bad people when I go to Washington. And by golly, I'm going to change Washington. Right. It's the same message. You might throw out a couple of different, you know, a couple of different sentences here or there. But basically, it's the same message, whether you're MAGA or whether you're a Democratic Socialist.
2: I think I'm going to call sidebar on you, because I agree with you partially, but not entirely, because I think they are using populism. But what I meant was that their populism leads to a revolution. It leads to a change in government, while Trump's populism leads to hopefully a better way for the middle class and the people that are the waiters and waitresses and the truckers and the policemen of the country. I don't think the populism that Trump is espousing leads to a change in the president or in the Senate or in the filibuster or et cetera. He's more interested in reducing taxes and creating wealth, while I think the left is more interested in dismantling the system, which is sad for me because, you know, I thought that the whole point of government was to get out of our way and let us flourish and provide us a peaceful environment where our families could live in harmony with other families, and that the people of the world would leave us alone.
1: Well, that's how you see it. Somebody else sees the exact opposite of that coin. I had a phone call. I had a phone call in 2006 from I was doing the show in St. Louis, and I got a phone call from a listener, and it really was probably one of the best phone calls I ever got on the radio. And it was after President Trump had won the election in a stunner. Right. I mean, even President Trump was shocked he won, and his supporters were overcome with glee, and his detractors were, you know, wallowing in their suffering. Right. And this guy calls up, and we had a number of phone calls from these anti-Trumpers who were just apoplectic over the fact that, oh, my goodness, the world is coming to an end. I'm going to have to move to Europe. Life as we know it as an American is over. And this guy calls up and he says, look, I've heard all these phone calls today. And all of these people who are talking about wanting to move to Europe and how life is as we know it is over with. And America, this wonderful, great country that we think of, is over. I've heard all these people. And just to let you know, that is exactly how I felt the last 8 years under Obama. Thank you very much for the phone call. Have a nice day. And it galvanized the thought process, right? There are people, I don't know where you are on the Trump spectrum, but there are people who love President Trump. And there are people who listen to the same thing President Trump say and are petrified. And same thing with Obama, same thing with Biden. So when you say you like the type of populism Donald Trump is espousing, that's because you're looking through it through your own, you know, your own rose-colored glasses. The other person hears President Trump and hears what you hear when you hear Mondami talk. That's what they think when they hear Trump talk. So it's all in where we come from. And for those people who are apoplectic over Trump, there were just as many people who thought the same thing when Obama was in office, and vice versa. So, you know, look, we'll see what happens in Michigan. I'm shocked this guy won. There are some nutty things this guy's talking about. But the Democratic Party is having a civil war just like the Republican Party is having a civil war. And populism on the left, and populism on the right, it is on the rise. There's no question about it. Tony, thanks for the phone call. Have a good day. 10, let me get to some voicemails here. We got a lot of voicemails. Let's go to Roy in Central Oregon. Roy, you are on America at Night.
3: You are really good at what you do. And you cover so many subjects on some nights, and even your phone calls on the third hour are so much fun to listen to. I could go on for hours here, and I know you don't have a lot of time, but, you know, trade schools, very important. A lot of people don't know how to do a lot of things anymore. Immigration laws, cut a couple thousand pages out and simplify them.
1: That's Roy in Central Oregon. That's just complimenting the show. Why'd we cut him off? We just should have let him go for the rest of the hour. That's awesome. Let's jump down and check in with Joe Marie. Joe, you are on America at Night.
4: I'm an earth worshiper. My body is made out of the earth, so I just think that's logical. And then the rest of me, my spirit and stuff, that's from all that is. So I'm a hybrid. The point is, I'm getting this transhuman thing all over. Transhuman. And if you hurt the earth, you're hurting me. So the transhuman thing, what they're saying, or what I'm getting, is that by the time the whole thing gets to 7G, the transhuman thing will be complete. But to get there, it's from what I understand. I'm just putting this out there. It's crazy.
1: Oh, yeah. No, you're putting it out there. Oh, it's crazy. What'd she call herself? A transhuman? A transhuman hybrid? Or a trans hybrid. Is that what she called herself? I want to hear that again. I want to play that again. Play that again.
4: I'm an earth worshiper. My body is made out of the earth, so I just think that's logical. And then the rest of me, my spirit and stuff, that's from all that is. So I'm a hybrid. The point is, I'm getting this transhuman thing all over. Transhuman. And if you hurt the earth, you're hurting me. So the transhuman thing, what they're saying, or what I'm getting, is that by the time the whole thing gets to 7G, the transhuman thing will be complete. But to get there, it's from what I understand. I'm just putting this out there. It's crazy.
1: She's earthworthy. All right. And a hybrid. And a transhuman. Who was the caller who called up the other night who wanted alien talk? You got it. All right, let's go. Let's go to. Let's see here. Where else do you want to go? Let's go to. Let's go to Joe in Salem, Oregon. Joe, take it away.
5: Quick draw. President Trump has been told no again. Quite a few times here lately, been told no. But anyway, this is one of his favorite celebrities, Judge Jeanine. He appointed her as DA of D.C. and thought that she'd be the best to help him get the crime cleaned up and so on. He praised her big time. I remember that. And the accused of desecrating the Lincoln pool there, He was found that there was no credible evidence. Instead, there was contrary evidence that it's probably a construction issue from the construction company. I am glad that she recognizes the rule of law rather than the color of law like Trump. He doesn't like her anymore, and as usual, he's calling her a loser.
1: Yeah, that's an interesting story. It's interesting, and it's also an absurd story. I can't believe we're still talking about the reflecting pool. With all the things going on, he somehow has got himself fixated on this reflecting pool. Look, if I was advising this man, look, don't bring it up. It's not important. Just get it fixed. Why do you? He's oftentimes like this. He's his own worst enemy, and oftentimes he gives fodder to his enemies for this stuff. It's not worth, as I said earlier, the juice is not worth the squeeze. What's the point of this? You don't have any evidence on this guy. It's been an ongoing issue since the Obama administration. And you put out a no bid contract. You got a little bit of egg on your face. Turn the page. Don't highlight it. Don't arrest an American citizen because it doesn't make any sense. Joe, I'm with you. There are bigger fish to fry in all this. Don't keep making an issue out of it. Turn the page. Doug in Wisconsin wants to talk about the Baldwin brothers. Doug, what do you got?
6: Yeah, the Baldwin brothers, they grew up in Massapequa and he grew in Manhasset. They said, 20-25 miles from each other. Just wondering if you would cross paths with them at any time, like in sports. I don't know if in the same conference or not, but I know they played some sports. You, of course, played baseball. So I just wonder maybe you played against them or if you ran into them somewhere along the way before they became famous. And you too. Let me know, because you seem to probably get along with them pretty good.
1: Yeah, I never, it's a good question. I never really, Massapequa and Manhasset never really played. Massapequa is more Mid-Island and South Shore. Manhasset's more North Shore. So we didn't, they weren't in our conference for whatever reason. I knew where Massapequa was. We went there from time to time. Jerry Seinfeld's from Massapequa too. And I think, is Rosie O'Donnell from Massapequa? I know, Sean Hannity's from Franklin Square. Rosie O'Donnell, I think, is from Massapequa, if it serves me right. And then John Stewart, I think, is from Hicksville. Anyway. No, the short answer is no. I've never run across the Baldwins. I did run across Ed Burns. I don't know if I ever told this story on the air about Ed Burns. I have told this story about Ed Burns. Ed Burns went to, I think he's from Valley Stream, and he went to Chaminade on Long Island. And years after, he's my age. And years later, I saw him at a radio station. And I finagled my way so that as he was leaving the studio, I was walking into the studio and accidentally, on purpose, bumped into Ed Burns. I don't think I ever told this story on the radio. I did locally, but I don't think on this show. So, Ed Burns, how you doing, Long Island? How you doing, Long Island? Oh, how you doing, Long Island? So, where are you from, Manhasset? Oh, Chaminade. Hey, Chaminade. Playing it totally cool, totally hip. And we all of a sudden start talking about Long Island. And, Manhasset, basketball, baseball. Oh, did you know this guy? Did you know that guy? What happened to this guy? And, no, he transferred into Chaminade. No, that guy transferred out. We're playing the, were you, you know, 85 or 86? Or were you 86? Oh, no, I was 85. Oh, no, he was a year ahead of me. Right, we're playing that game. And I'm holding my own. And he's telling his people to, like, you know, hold off. I'm enjoying this conversation. And it goes on for a good, I don't know, 5 minutes, and I'm really holding my own, and I'm really, really hanging in there. And there's a natural pause in the conversation, like, And at that point, I wig out, and I just start spewing Brothers McMullen lines to him. Just like I had Tourette syndrome. Just start spewing these ridiculous lines from the Brothers of McMullen. And within 6 seconds, The guy's got his people. He's out the door. See you later. Out the door, in the limo, and down the street. Left me like a sack of potatoes. I thought I was going to lunch with the guy. I thought we were going to hang. We were buds. And all of a sudden, I geeked out, and he got nervous, and he ran in the opposite direction. I have a tendency to do that from time to time. So, Ed Burns, I apologize. I am a big fan, a huge fan of Ed Burns. So anyway, that's my brush with Long Island famous. It's America at Night, and we're back in a moment.
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22: All right, let's try and get squeeze one more phone call in here. Thomas in Dallas, Georgia. 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
8: I want to make a comment concerning the previous author.
22: Sure.
8: I think he has deceived himself in thinking that he is kind of morally neutral. When he said he don't want to make decisions, he don't need to make decisions on what art should not be supported, he said as long as it's done by a proper panel. Well, what's that?
22: Right.
8: Who decides that?
22: Right.
8: He's just doing a sleight of hand, not me, but a proper panel. And I think he may actually be deceived in thinking that that's morally neutral. But he would decide who's the proper panel.
22: Right. No, that was exactly my point. That was exactly my point to him, is that no matter who makes the choice, someone's going to be offended.
8: That's right.
22: And, yeah.
8: And yeah. And he thought he was going a step farther when he said, even if it's art I don't like, I still would permit it, you know, if it's done by a proper panel. Well, he thinks his elasticity, how much elasticity he grants to others is how much, you know, as long as it's within the parameter.
22: Yeah.
8: He's still deciding, and he still wants to make the decision for others. So he's being exactly what he's accusing others of.
22: I agree, Thomas. I agree. That's... Yeah, I got to go, Thomas. I am short on time, but thank you for the phone call. First time caller, we bumped him ahead. But no, if you listen to the hour, it was a really interesting conversation. And I think lots of people twist themselves into a pretzel trying to justify their position. But that's what debates are all about. That's what makes it fun. All right, we are officially out of time. Phone calls, text messages, voicemails, all still right there for you. If you missed any part of the show, we can certainly replay it on a podcast. So download the show where all podcasts are found. Just search for America at Night. And, of course, voicemails. We love voicemails. 1-844-2-McGraw, 1-844-262-4729. Our executive director tonight, each and every night, is Alex Hinton. Our engineer is Richard Good. I'm McGraw Millhaven. This is America at Night. Thanks for putting up with me.
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0: for the midterms. I'm Ted Lindner, Fox News. President Trump in Las Vegas Wednesday touting his tax cut policy, which has benefited many service industry employees there. The conflict in Iran, though, still front and center. The president saying that talks with Iran are ongoing, despite denials from the IRGC.
1: The fake news knows they did say that, but we are talking. Let's see what happens. But they respect us. They respect us.
0: A deal to reopen the Strait of Hormuz reportedly near, but that is being negotiated between Iran and Oman. Progressive Abdul El Sayed has defeated Michigan Representative Haley Stevens to become the Democratic Senate nominee, and attention's already shifting to the general election. Fox's Rich Edson in Belleville, Michigan, with more.
2: Michigan Democrats say they are united behind Abdul El Sayed after his unexpectedly narrow victory over Congresswoman Haley Stevens. Stevens, she released a statement today saying, quote, "I am proud to offer my support as he takes on Mike Rogers. Donald Trump and Mike Rogers want us to come out of this primary tired and divided so their billionaire backers can come in and let multimillionaire Mike Rogers walk away with this Senate seat." Republican candidate Mike Rogers says on all this, quote, "The choice in November is simple, common sense or complete insanity. Abdul isn't just another liberal. He is an extremist."
0: Democrats hoping to hold on to the Senate seat to keep their hopes of controlling the Senate alive. A Texas egg company recalling its product after nearly 100 people fell ill from salmonella across at least 17 states. The source of the salmonella has been traced to Midwest Poultry Services. The eggs from there sold under several brand names, including Kroger, Simple Truth, Brookshire's, Cal-Maine, and Country Morning, distributed across Texas, Louisiana, Oklahoma, Arkansas, Mississippi, and New Mexico. And no big winner in the Powerball jackpot drawing from Wednesday night. That means the jackpot goes to at least $856 million for Saturday. 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
0: The FAA says it's investigating an incident involving President Trump in the military helicopter carrying him on Tuesday.
15: From pretty much anywhere here on the 16-acre White House campus, you can see and hear planes taking off all day long and landing from Reagan Airport, which is 3.5 miles due north of the White House grounds. When Marine One takes off, those planes are supposed to stop. Yesterday, when they were skids up at 2:33 p.m. from the ellipse, the planes didn't stop. The White House's comment is, Marine One flights are piloted by some of the best aviators in the world, and at no point was the president in harm's way.
0: Fox's Peter Ducey at the White House. The FAA set new rules around the Washington airport after last year's collision between a commercial jet and an Army helicopter. The armed man arrested at Trump National Golf Club in Rancho Palos Verdes on Sunday didn't make his initial appearance in federal court Wednesday. Janine John Tail faces both Senate, state, and federal charges. His preliminary hearing is set for August 26th. And a man charged for starting a wildfire in Spokane, Washington. Fox's Sarah Legre is there with more.
16: Suspect Aaron Farinacci was formally charged with first-degree arson. He's being held with a bond at $1 million. He is accused of causing the devastation that I'm currently surrounded in. Court documents show us that he had other police encounters last summer about two other fire-related incidents. The Old Trails fire broke out Saturday afternoon. Fire crews have been working to build containment lines, and not just the Old Trails fire, but the two others burning here, and they're making some good progress. We've got 5% containment with the Fairview Fire in Autumn Lane. The most active wildfire is burning at 5,800 acres. It's also 13% contained. Old Trails Fire at the moment at 13% containment.
0: Hundreds of structures have been destroyed in the Old Trails Fire. I'm Ted Lindner.
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0: Now, it's Red Eye Radio. Gary McNamara and Eric Harley talk about everything from politics to social issues and news of the day. 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
2: Hi.
1: Good morning.
2: How are you? Welcome back, Gary.
1: You are delusional.
2: What?
1: You are you are sick.
2: Leave me alone. I'm old.
1: I was yesterday when I was young. yesterday when you texted me and said I think I'll be in. I was the happiest person on the entire planet because I got up yesterday, did a few things, and head to the dentist.
2: Yeah.
1: And I was in the dentist chair for 3.5 hours. Nothing really. I mean, even though they had to, you know, even though I had to get the lidocaine and the gas, as I told my my dentist, Ashley,
2: yeah,
1: and her assistant Beatrice, I said, well, now I can I'm catching a buzz with two beautiful women, and they burst out laughing. It was great. And I said, this is the only time I get to party, but I was completely zonked. I was back home. I could drive all right. I mean, it was fine coming back, you know, because it was just the gas. But, man, I'm telling you, I was home about 15 minutes laying on the couch, and all of a sudden your text came in, and I went, thank God, because I was so zonked I didn't know if I could sleep. But I did. I slept great, and now
2: good.
1: I feel good.
2: Good.
1: So everything is all right. So actually going to cover some stuff yesterday that I want to get your opinion on a little bit later on in the show.
2: Yeah, okay.
1: There's some stuff,
2: okay,
1: you know, I was telling you right before we went on the air, I said, the best part is, it's great when you come back, if you're out of day, and you're just out of day.
2: Right.
1: Because then I can bring stuff up that I haven't heard your opinion on, that I talked about the day before.
2: Yeah, sure.
1: But before we get there, this just caught my attention. You know, after the Democrat Senate primary in Michigan yesterday, where Abdul El Sayed won, beat Haley Stevens, Frank Luntz put this out, and I burst out laughing. He said, this race was not so much about class as it is about education level. And I wanted to say one, oh no, brainwashing level. Sayed won 58.4% of the vote in counties where at least 30% of adults have a college degree. Haley Stevens won 51.4% of the vote in counties where less than 30% of adults went to college. And my first thought was, well, you're assuming that going to college means you are, when you say more educated, you're implying smarter.
2: Because, you know, here's the thing. I have a friend who has a master's degree. She's a teacher. If you follow her on Facebook, you wonder how she graduated high school. Her spelling is so bad.
1: You're not even talking about politics.
2: I tease her. We've been friends for 40 years. But I told her, I said, look, your phone has spell check. Use it. But no, it's that's the thing. The left and pollsters, and you know, they get into this whole educated versus non-educated, and the question is, what does educated mean? Because I'll take the fourth grader, the 9-year-old, who can tell you the governors of all 50 states. You'll see that sometimes come up on, I don't know, you know, YouTube or something like this. This incredibly smart kid, or a kid that's at least, at the very least, very capable of memorizing things, which is important. But if you look at the layout of this, you know, educated versus non-educated, I'll take the guy who can open the hood and tell you exactly what's going on with the engine, of how it works. Go to a work site, work all day, 10, maybe 12 hours, tell you why, and I got a buddy just like this that I've known since fourth grade from Del Rio. And he'll tell you why that the cement they're laying down for the foundation of whatever is going to work or not going to work, what they're doing, what they're not doing. Experience, not classroom education. Experience, which is why in certain fields, engineering, if you go in and get a degree in engineering, if you go into medical fields, if you go into certain, like, had a family member go through aviation repair. So you have to go through, you got to get it right. So they need to real world test you. But that's the experience you build. If you're a doctor, I have a niece who's a doctor. You have to go in. You have to do your time in a hospital. And you have to do, you know, all of these things have to include real education, has to include some kind of real world application experience. And so when they get to this thing, it means nothing to me anymore. I'm a high school graduate. Now, I'm not the best example because I don't know a lot of things.
1: I'm a college graduate.
2: You know, they're telling me, you know, you lived in Del Rio for the longest time. You should know more Spanish. Look, I should know more English. Let's be clear. I'm working on my first language. But this is, you know, but you go through experiences, you know, and you'll realize, you know, people, this entire game of educated, non-educated is exactly a couple of things of what your dad, John McNamara, has said over the years. It's told you, and you've talked about over the years, I should say. That is, people want to be BS'd because it is clear BS, but also people get a title and they think they have an infusion immediately of brains.
1: Of brains.
2: And so that's, you know, when you apply all of that, everything I just talked about there, it just negates. There is no, I can see, you can look at correlation. You cannot prove to me causation.
1: When this was, Frank Luntz had that, he responded to the post from Politico that said, as results come in the Michigan hotly contested Senate, race, a class divide is emerging. El Sayed is performing best in places with higher incomes and education levels, while Stevens is doing better in the more working class areas. And then Frank Luntz said it's not so much about class, but education level. And I would add income, but education level, I call it brainwashing level.
2: Yeah.
1: You know, you've got a ton of college students out there that are saying, queers for Palestine. Yeah. How smart are they?
2: Right.
1: You know, when you and I talked about, you know, you mentioned the medical profession. If you're a doctor, you've got to get it right.
2: Yeah.
1: But what about all these managements and even the doctors that said, oh, okay, you know, we're going to perform surgery on children.
2: Yeah.
1: How smart were they not knowing what was going to come down the line in lawsuits?
2: I'm telling you right now, I cannot. Absolutely cannot wrap my brain around that, because that's what concerns me the most, is that you can talk about agenda up to the certain point. When agenda gets into the mind of someone who is a surgeon, who has years of experience, training, and education in the medical field, and they decide that the surgery is the right thing for that person who is a minor, there is something absolutely wrong with that individual. It tells me that agenda has taken over. When agenda overtakes your entire training and what you know to be right and wrong, then you're done. There is something fundamentally wrong with you. And you, by the way, those people that are doing that in the medical field, that are making that happen, should be in prison.
1: If you go to college, And I saw, did you see how many, for example, Syracuse University, it just came up again. They did this back a few months ago, dropped dozens upon dozens of degrees.
2: Yeah.
1: Said nobody's taking them anymore.
2: Right.
1: There's nobody taking them. But
2: right.
1: For a significant period of time, they had these different curriculums that you could get a degree in that people were actually taking. How smart is somebody who actually took a gender studies degree, got $100,000 in debt and actually thought they were going to have a lifetime of employment.
2: Yeah, it's
1: so
2: insane.
1: How smart, you know, if you don't have basic, as I call, street sense.
2: Right.
1: How smart are you, you know, are you? I always, and I said one of the big things, you know, when I was in my 20s and I wasn't paying that much attention to politics. I just wasn't. It wasn't until I became until I was forced to be a radio talk show host. And I still, you know, somebody would come in, a mayor or a city council person. Mm. And I would just assume I didn't listen to my dad.
2: Yeah. Yeah.
1: I assume because right. they had a title, they had an infusion of brains.
2: Yes. No, this is what happened with Fauci.
1: Right. And so now I look at it and I don't care who you are anymore. It is everything is based on the substance of the argument that you make based on critical thinking and connecting the dots. And if you don't have it, I don't care if you're a doctor. I don't care if you're a president. I don't care if you're a Berkeley professor. I had to throw that one in.
2: All right.
1: I don't care. The title means nothing. It's the argument. It's the debate points. It's what you do there. Titles mean nothing. But what I think is the most interesting thing is, you know, we talked about how everything on the left doesn't make sense anymore. Well, think about this. All the socialists are out there saying we're doing everything for the people that are left behind.
2: Right.
1: Which are viewed as the working class.
2: Mm-hmm.
1: The working class aren't the ones that are supporting the socialists.
2: No.
1: It's the ones with the higher incomes and the college degrees.
2: Yes.
1: What the hell's going on there? So the main promotion that they're making is not the target audience that actually is passionate about putting them in.
2: Right, right.
1: And I do think it gets back to the same thing of what we see, you know, with identity politics, which is, you know, the racism of identity politics. And you look at it, and you know, and it's promoted by so many that are making a lot of money and elite. And you and I've talked about this before. We said we believe there is such a thing called white guilt. Yeah. And the left feels it all the time.
2: Yeah.
1: And so they sit there and they go, they believe we're going to be the savior by taking care of you.
2: That's right.
1: And they don't even realize the racism of low expectations that they have. They don't, that's gone right by them. That was never addressed in college to them.
2: Right.
1: It was never addressed that you deal, you know, this whole thing that I am going to apologize for being white. That's completely and totally asinine.
2: Right. Well, you know, and they, you know, you think about that idea, you know, if you look at Fauci again, you know, a perfect example. Here's somebody who believed they were beyond reproach. By the way, the Wall Street Journal, in an exclusive article just hours ago, says at the Senate panel says they have their the Fauci's
1: the phone
2: COVID era phone.
1: Yeah.
2: I'm highly curious. So now you look at all that. These are people who believe they're not going to be affected by socialist policy. They think it's going to be, these people are going to take care of you. I'm not going to be affected. If you're in the elitist crowd, if you're a high earner, you're going to be the most affected. You're going to be the one who's going to, everybody would be affected. But if it went there is no exclusion. You know, there was somebody, and I forget the person's name, that supported Mamdani, and Mamdani put him on the hit list. He's like, what? No, I support your policies. And he put him on the hit list because you're a high earner. You think you're an elitist. You're educated.
1: Right.
2: You're all of these things, and you think you're beyond all of this, that it's only going to help the poor. It's only going to affect the poor. It's not going to come into my neighborhood, this whole socialism thing, because, quite frankly, I know it doesn't work. But I'm going to pretend to be the hero for the people that live in other neighborhoods. And it's going to help them, and then I get to be the hero by clicking a button saying, yay. It doesn't work that way in real life. And, you know, this is the world we're in right now. These people are absolutely clueless.
1: Well,
2: I don't know what level of education they have, what that makes them think that all of this is going to work. But it is pure ignorance that is driving it.
1: It's ignorance. It's delusion. How can you be highly educated?
2: Yeah. Yeah.
1: And highly educated, making lots of money.
2: Right.
1: How can you believe? Number one, I want to know what you do for your job. But how yeah. Are you out in the private sector?
2: Right.
1: How can you actually believe that a man can change biological sex by saying that he's a different sex, right, or vice versa?
2: Simply by saying so.
1: Right. How can you? It's insane.
2: Right.
1: It's absolutely, right, you know, it's nuts.
2: Right.
1: And so you, and that's why I talked yesterday. That's why to us, that was always the benchmark. The benchmark, because I remember when we were talking about this early on, we said, no, this is the benchmark. Because if you can convince the population that something that is so self-evident, that is completely devoid of any scientific research at all, that it is true, well, then you can convince, that gives you the incentive to convince the population of anything, and that's exactly what you have seen.
2: Yes.
1: Something yeah. that is so insane. It doesn't mean you don't have compassion. And as we've said, that's why we say, don't apologize, attack. The left has no compassion for transgenders.
2: None.
1: They don't give a damn about minorities.
2: No.
1: It's simply the power base. We will BS them. We will BS in order to hopefully get some type of power base, which they've accomplished.
2: Right.
1: And so
2: right.
1: they're continuing on that same path.
2: Right.
1: I'll bring up a perfect example when you were gone yesterday, what we played, just the insanity of how the left thinks. And it's the Francisca Hong, who's running for Wisconsin governor. And this is where she was talking about the fact that

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0: We are Red Eye Radio, and he's Eric Cronin, and I'm Gary McNamara. Coming up on the bottom of the hour, Iran, the president yesterday speaking in Vegas. And again, it's blah, blah, blah, blah, blah, blah, blah. Sorry, but that's what it is.
1: Yeah.
0: Right now, you've got more every single day. As we said, there is no doubt in our minds that you can see it if you pay attention to social media, if you pay attention to who supports this president, who's been major supporters of this president on Iran. He's lost his base on Iran.
1: Yeah.
0: And right. No idea. He's saying one thing. They're saying another thing. The deal is close. Could be signed by Wednesday. Iran saying, nah, we're going to keep our nuclear weapons. Well, we'll have some kind of deal on Hormuz. What are you talking about?
1: Yeah.
0: It's about nuclear weapons, isn't it? Plus, we'll get to what we were just talking about, something I want to share with you that we did yesterday, all coming up.

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1: And he's Eric Carly, and I'm Gary McNamara. Coming up in just 1 minute, the polls, and it's just not the primary election that was held yesterday in Michigan. It's been across the board that who's supporting the socialist is not the people they claim to be wanting to help, which is the people that are left behind.
2: Right.
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1: By the way, one of the things yesterday we talked a lot about that Francisca Hong, who's running for governor in Wisconsin, who's just a complete nutcase. She's now endorsing Thanksgiving and saying it's one of her favorite holidays.
3: Okay.
1: She had to reverse on Thanksgiving.
3: Here's the thing. They went into the campaign headquarters, you know, whatever that is, went into the office. Hey, what do we do about this whole Thanksgiving thing? I don't know. We're gonna do something different. We're gonna have to, what do we say? When we say we like Thanksgiving? Do we want to say that? I don't know. Let's go around the room. Jim, what do you think? Well, I personally hate Thanksgiving. I hate people. I hate giving thanks. I hate being thankful. What about you, Ellen? I don't mind Thanksgiving. I mean, we have some good pie. But, you know, really the message has to be about the campaign. How does the campaign feel? How does a candidate feel about Thanksgiving? Do you really hate Thanksgiving? I guess I like Thanksgiving. We'll go with that.
1: So, yeah, she's reversed on that. But this is the one that I saw yesterday. I was laughing so hard. I mean, I was laughing so hard. And it was Greg Price who posted the video. It said, Francisca Hong describes having a half-white son as being in the proximity to whiteness. And the video's there, and then this was one of the campaign managers for Bernie Sanders in 2020 saying, I'm sorry, what's the issue here? She's talking about how she hasn't always been attuned to the concerns of other people of color communities and what they faced, because she was focused on assimilation into the white majority as evidenced by her romantic choices. Then Matt Taibbi. Not a Republican conservative. Matt Taibbi, who we all know from, you know, part of the Twitter files.
3: Right.
1: If Hong really made sexual romantic choices and had children with someone because she was focused on assimilation into the white majority, then she was and is nuts. You both are. Now, let's play what she said, okay?
3: Okay, all right.
1: Here's what she said, because this shows you how caught up they are on identity politics, how it's part, and I don't know how you get to this point, because to get to the point of identity politics, judging people by groups, worried about your race on a consistent basis, does not, in my opinion, show any type of higher intellectual capacity at all.
3: Yeah, right.
1: Racist or people that are caught up in their skin color or ethnicity and spend any time working, concerned about it, need to go to therapy.
2: Yes.
1: But if they go to therapy, the therapist might focus more than they are on their, quote, identity.
3: No, that's a great point.
1: But here it is. All right, here we go.
4: I wasn't always aware of the struggles of other communities of color because for me, assimilation always kind of took over. And so I did marry my proximity to whiteness continues, right? My son is biracial. He's half white and half Korean. And I think navigating, what his identity is and how people perceive him is always at the back of my mind as well.
1: Wow. So she lived her life. She married, had children with, I'm assuming, a white guy.
2: Yeah.
1: Because her concern was focused on assimilation into the white majority. I don't even know what the hell that means. As I said yesterday, the white people have a variety of different opinions. Well, I don't understand.
3: Well, yeah, which white community are you trying, right, would you be trying to assimilate into? I don't get it.
1: Yeah, I don't know. Assimilation into the white, I don't even know what the hell that means.
3: Yeah, right.
1: But to be focused on that, and this is where they talk about, well, the higher intellect and the higher. No, that's some kind of, I don't know, bizarro brainwashing that you either convinced yourself or somebody taught you that.
3: Right.
1: Because who sits there and says, well, my life. Okay, who? I don't like that guy. Actually, I like that guy, but they don't have the right color skin. You either like somebody and learn to love somebody or not. That's it.
3: No, that's what it comes down to.
1: That's it. To be focused. I focused my life, my romantic partner, my marriage, on me assimilating into the white majority. I don't know what it means.
3: I don't know what it means for you as a person. I don't know how that works.
1: Right. Where's this great, and I'm sure the, wait a minute. Can the elite white liberal explain this to us?
3: Please don't. don't write us. I don't want to hear from you.
1: And so this
3: I appreciate you listening, but don't.
1: And that's what came to mind after I saw the Frank Luntz thing talking about, who voted for Syed or not, and they're finding out that these socialists, these socialists, these communists,
3: yeah,
1: and he is just trying to, I'm not an anti-Semite. Oh, Hassan Piker is there at my campaign rally. He's there the day that the election takes place. Oh my God, that guy's he's a insane Jew hater, communist,
3: yeah,
1: nutbag.
3: Yes, yes.
1: And then and so we're like, well, the people you say are being left behind aren't the ones that are being turned on by your message.
3: You saw the clip where he's sitting talking to somebody at some kind of, get together, and they're sitting and blaming Bill Clinton, and they're blaming other older Democrats. They're blaming Carville. They're blaming all these other people.
1: Oh, yeah, yeah.
3: I mean, which, by the way, prove Eric and Gary right. At some point, I don't care where you are in the Democratic Party, at some point you're going to be the oppressor. You may be the hero today. Mamdani's already feeling just a little bit of that kind of pressure. Because if you can't come out, in fact, it was a Piker that came out and said, that Mamdani needs to, he needs to basically stick to his socialist roots or whatever. You can't talk like a mayor. You can't be diplomatic.
1: Right.
3: I mean, they're going to come after you. At some point, you don't fit the mold of what they want, which is all-out radicalism, vocal radicalism, and active radicalism in terms of campaigning.
1: So, Jonathan Turley, his post yesterday, El Sayed is celebrating his win by assuring Jewish people that they will be safe under his leadership. I cannot imagine why there would be any doubt. Oh, wait. And there's a picture of him with Hassan Piker. Oh my God.
3: Wow. You know, and that's it. You know, it's bizarre because you think, you know, you mentioned gays for Palestine and, yeah. and all of this. You know, there has been, it is very similar to the thought that's been around for a while on the left, that if we pretend, well, I don't think they're pretending, but if we show our favoritism for that side, remember when California was talking about, well, we don't want to have offshore drilling because that would make us a target of the terrorists. Or, you know, this apology tour that Obama did. You know, that basically if we turn our backs on the enemy, if you turn your backs on the enemy or show favoritism to the enemy, that group, whatever group you're talking about, is going to favor you in return. That there is zero logic in that. And I don't get it. I don't get it at all. Yet in Texas or Florida, if they separate bathrooms by gender and don't allow the other gender to go in the other bathroom, I'm sorry, we're never going to support. We need to protest Texas. And yet they're supporting Palestine.
1: Well, as I said yesterday again, not only that, but they've got no problem with what is still a crime, I believe, in every state. And that's a male going in and exposing themselves to a female.
3: Yeah. Yeah.
1: That's part of caring.
3: Right.
1: I mean, these are highly, and that's the whole point. These are highly educated people. They're not highly educated.
3: Well, I saw an article the other day, and these women in women's prisons, and they said, we're basically being held captive, you know, in a situation where the state, and I got to go back and look at what state that was in. I think it was in California. But the practice is that if a male prisoner says he's a transgender, you put him in the female population. That's moronic. And, of course, all they have to do is say it. All they have to do is say it. And you have to accommodate them. And the women that are in those prisons are subject to whatever that person is going to do. This isn't new. It's extremely dangerous when it comes to a situation like that, when it comes to a situation like surgeons performing irreversible surgery on minors. This is alarmingly dangerous mentality. And then when you get into the socialism, the DSA mantra, what they want to do, their list of goals to do away with national defense, police, prisons, the Senate.
1: Well, we did learn one thing, that it's now the Comocrat Party.
3: Yeah.
1: And next year, the DNC will be renamed Comic-Con.
3: It will. Yeah. San Diego.
1: Jonathan Turley said, can we finally tonight put to bed the delusion that radicals like El Sayed are a fringe element of the Democratic Party? With DSA candidate Francisco Hong leading in Wisconsin,
3: yes,
1: El Sayed is likely to win Michigan over the united opposition of the Democrat establishment. We
3: yep.
1: said that.
3: Yep.
1: The party is now the Communist Party.
3: They're winning elections.
1: Yep. We are Red Eye Radio.
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0: We are Red Eye Radio. He's Eric Carly, and I'm Gary McNamara. You know, I'm back like 20 years ago, where if I, and I wouldn't have, but if I said something like the Democratic Party, you know, has become the Communist Party, it would be like, yeah, you're just way over the top. And it's like, well, that's not the case. And how do we know it? Because they're saying it. And yeah. As you, and we said it last week when you had both Jeffries this late on into the primaries, Jeffries say it's a part of the big tent. When you had Schumer refuse to criticize the fact that they wished to get rid of the Senate, he wouldn't address it. You knew at that point when the leadership of the Democratic Party had said, And when you see that the big corporate money for the DNC has dried up, there's a reason.
1: Yeah. Yeah.
0: It's because they're socialist communists.
1: Right,
0: or
1: right.
0: Pinkos.
1: Yes.
0: Enabling communism.
1: Exactly.
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8: Deal or no deal? I'm Sue Guzman, Fox News. And President Trump, at an event in Las Vegas Wednesday, says it was his threat of a big strike against Iran that got them back to the bargaining table. More from Fox's Chandley Painter.
9: We were all set for the biggest attack since World War II, and they called me, and they said, please don't do it. Let's talk.
10: Iran admits they are talking with officials from Oman, and for the first time, the regime is getting specific about what's in a potential agreement to reopen the Strait of Hormuz. The International Monetary Fund says the war and the U.S. blockade is crippling Iran's economy, with widespread fuel shortages and inflation running at 70%.
8: Vice President J.D. Vance tells Fox's The Anchor Mangle he's taking full responsibility for the negotiations.
11: If they want to make me own the effort to try to bring this war to a successful conclusion, I'm happy to let them make me own it. I am absolutely trying to do that.
8: Israel announcing Thursday two soldiers were killed, four seriously wounded, when an explosive device detonated in southern Lebanon. This marks the first Israeli deaths since a June truce with Hezbollah was announced. The Senate panel votes Thursday on holding Dr. Anthony Fauci in contempt.
12: A week after Dr. Anthony Fauci invoked the Fifth Amendment, refusing to answer questions at a hearing about the response to COVID-19, the Senate Homeland Security Committee will vote on a contempt resolution. The resolution, authored by the panel's Republican chairman, Rand Paul, accuses Fauci of obstructing a congressional investigation. Fauci was the recipient of a pardon by former President Biden. Republican lawmakers argue that compels him to testify. Republicans accuse Fauci of covering up the origins of the pandemic. Fauci denies that. If the committee approves a contempt resolution, Paul could refer Fauci to the Justice Department for possible prosecution. At the White House, Jared Halpern, Fox News.
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8: New Mexico is suing the Justice Department and Acting Attorney General Todd Blanche.
24: This lawsuit filed in federal court in D.C. alleges that the federal government has blocked the state from investigating the sex crimes of disgraced financier Jeffrey Epstein and a ranch there. The suit says the feds have stonewalled the criminal investigation by New Mexico Attorney General Raul Torres. The state is demanding judicial intervention to force the federal government to turn over relevant materials to New Mexico's investigators. The Justice Department said it was withholding some information from New Mexico to protect victims' privacy and conform with court rulings about evidence. John Saucier, Fox News.
8: A North Carolina sheriff giving an update into a deadly mass shooting that left three people dead. Fox's Grinnell Scott reports.
25: The mass shooting happened at a home in Caswell County. Sheriff Tony Durden said once deputies responded, they found the threat did not go beyond the home where shots were fired. Durden added, for the moment, details about who was involved will not be shared.
26: The Caswell County Sheriff's Office has notified victims next of kin. We are not releasing those names at this time out of respect for the family.
25: The North Carolina State Bureau of Investigation has been called in to assist. Sheriff Durden initially called the shooting, in his words, a domestic family event. Grinnell Scott, Fox News.
8: Three people are charged with making threats to witnesses following last month's death of a black teenager from Mississippi.
27: The death of 18-year-old Nolan Wells during a July 4th boat trip with friends has been the source of relentless online speculation. Nolan is black. His high school friends are white. The teen's body was found 2 days after their trip near an island off Mississippi's Gulf Coast. An independent autopsy found the cause of death to be undetermined. No arrests have been made.
8: Fox's Tom Graham reporting. I'm Sue Guzman. This is...
3: Whether it's the NFL,
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3: NCAA,
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0: Now, it's Red Eye Radio. Gary McNamara and Eric Hurley talk about everything from politics to social issues and news of the day. 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
2: Hi.
1: Good morning.
2: How are you? Welcome back, Gary.
1: You are delusional.
2: What?
1: You are you are sick.
2: Leave me alone. I'm old.
1: I was yesterday when I was young. yesterday when you texted me and said I think I'll be in. I was the happiest person on the entire planet because I got up yesterday, did a few things, and head to the dentist.
2: Yeah,
1: and I was in the dentist chair for 3.5 hours. Nothing really. I mean, even though they had to, you know, even though I had to get the lidocaine and the gas, as I told my my dentist, Ashley,
2: yeah,
1: and her assistant Beatrice, I said, well, now I can I'm catching a buzz with two beautiful women, and they burst out laughing. It was great. And I said, this is the only time I get to party, but I was completely zonked. I was back home. I could drive all right. Everything was fine coming back, you know, because it was just the gas. But, man, I'm telling you, I was home about 15 minutes laying on the couch, and all of a sudden your text came in, and I went, thank God, because I was so zonked I didn't know if I could sleep. But I did. I slept great, and now
2: good.
1: I feel good.
2: Good.
1: So everything is all right. So actually going to cover some stuff yesterday that I want to get your opinion on a little bit later on in the show.
2: Yeah, okay.
1: There's some stuff,
2: okay,
1: you know, I was telling you right before we went on the air, I said, the best part is, it's great when you come back, if you're out of day, and you're just out of day.
2: Right.
1: Because then I can bring stuff up that I haven't heard your opinion on, that I talked about the day before.
2: Yeah, sure.
1: But before we get there, this just caught my attention. You know, after the Democrat Senate primary in Michigan yesterday, where Abdul El Sayed won, beat Haley Stevens, Frank Luntz put this out, and I burst out laughing. He said, this race was not so much about class as it is about education level. And I wanted to say one, oh no, brainwashing level. Sayed won 58.4% of the vote in counties where at least 30% of adults have a college degree. Haley Stevens won 51.4% of the vote in counties where less than 30% of adults went to college. And my first thought was, well, you're assuming that going to college means you are, when you say more educated, you're implying smarter.
2: Because, you know, here's the thing. I have a friend who has a master's degree. She's a teacher. If you follow her on Facebook, you wonder how she graduated high school. Her spelling is so bad.
1: You're not even talking about politics.
2: I tease her. We've been friends for 40 years. But I told her, I said, look, your phone has spell check. Use it. But no, it's that's the thing. The left and pollsters and, you know, they get into this whole educated versus non-educated. And the question is, what does educated mean? Because I'll take the fourth grader, the 9-year-old, who can tell you the governors of all 50 states. You'll see that sometimes come up on, YouTube or something like this. This incredibly smart kid or a kid that's at least, at the very least, very capable of memorizing things, which is important. But if you look at the layout of this, you know, educated versus non-educated, I'll take the guy who can open the hood and tell you exactly what's going on with the engine, of how it works. Go to a work site, work all day, 10, maybe 12 hours, tell you why. And I got a buddy just like this that I've known since fourth grade from Del Rio. And he'll tell you why that the cement they're laying down for the foundation of whatever is going to work or not going to work, what they're doing, what they're not doing. Experience, not classroom education. Experience, which is why in certain fields, engineering, if you go in and get a degree in engineering, if you go into medical fields, if you go into certain, like, had a family member go through aviation repair. So you have to go through, you got to get it right. So they need to real world test you. But that's the experience you build. If you're a doctor, I have a niece who's a doctor. You have to go in. You have to do your time in a hospital. And you have to do, you know, all of these things have to include real education, has to include some kind of real world application experience. And so when they get to this thing, it means nothing to me anymore. I'm a high school graduate. Now, I'm not the best example because I don't know a lot of things.
1: I'm a college graduate.
2: You know, they're telling me, you know, you lived in Del Rio for the longest time. You should know more Spanish. Look, I should know more English. Let's be clear. I'm working on my first language. But this is, you know, but you go through experiences, you know, and you'll realize, you know, people, this entire game of educated, non-educated is exactly a couple of things of what your dad, John McNamara, has said over the years. It's told you, and you've talked about over the years, I should say. That is, people want to be BS'd because it is clear BS, but also people get a title and they think they have an infusion immediately of brains.
1: Of brains.
2: And so that's, you know, when you apply all of that, everything I just talked about there, it just negates. There is no, I can see, you can look at correlation. You cannot prove to me causation.
1: When this was, Frank Luntz had that, he responded to the post from Politico that said, as results come in the Michigan hotly contested Senate, race, a class divide is emerging. El Sayed is performing best in places with higher incomes and education levels, while Stevens is doing better in the more working class areas. And then Frank Luntz said it's not so much about class, but education level. And I would add income, but education level, I call it brainwashing level.
2: Yeah.
1: You know, you've got a ton of college students out there that are saying, queers for Palestine. Yeah. How smart are they?
2: Right.
1: You know, when you and I talked about, you know, you mentioned the medical profession. If you're a doctor, you've got to get it right.
2: Yeah.
1: But what about all these managements and even the doctors that said, oh, okay, you know, we're going to perform surgery on children.
2: Yeah.
1: How smart were they not knowing what was going to come down the line in lawsuits?
2: I'm telling you right now, I cannot. Absolutely cannot wrap my brain around that, because that's what concerns me the most, is that you can talk about agenda up to the certain point. When agenda gets into the mind of someone who is a surgeon, who has years of experience, training, and education in the medical field, and they decide that the surgery is the right thing for that person who is a minor, there is something absolutely wrong with that individual. It tells me that agenda has taken over. When agenda overtakes your entire training and what you know to be right and wrong, then you're done. There is something fundamentally wrong with you. And you, by the way, those people that are doing that in the medical field, that are making that happen, should be in prison.
1: If you go to college, And I saw, did you see how many, for example, Syracuse University, it just came up again. They did this back a few months ago, dropped dozens upon dozens of degrees.
2: Yeah.
1: Said nobody's taking them anymore.
2: Right.
1: There's nobody taking them. But for a significant period of time, they had these different curriculums that you could get a degree in that people were actually taking. How smart is somebody who actually took a gender studies degree, got $100,000 in debt, and actually thought they were going to have a lifetime of employment.
2: Yeah, it's insane.
1: How smart, you know, if you don't have basic, as I call, street sense,
2: right?
1: How smart are you, you know, are you? I always, and I said one of the big things, you know, when I was in my 20s and I wasn't paying that much attention to politics. I just wasn't. It wasn't until I became until I was forced to be a radio talk show host. And I still, you know, somebody would come in, a mayor or a city council person, and I would just assume I didn't listen to my dad.
2: Yeah, yeah.
1: I assume because right. they had a title, they had an infusion of brains.
2: Yes. No, this is what happened with Fauci.
1: Right, right. And so now I look at it and I don't care who you are anymore. It is everything is based on the substance of the argument that you make based on critical thinking and connecting the dots. And if you don't have it, I don't care if you're a doctor. I don't care if you're a president. I don't care if you're a Berkeley professor. I had to throw that one in.
2: All right.
1: I don't care. The title means nothing. It's the argument. It's the debate points. It's what you do there. Titles mean nothing. But what I think is the most interesting thing is, you know, we talked about how everything on the left doesn't make sense anymore. Well, think about this. All the socialists are out there saying we're doing everything for the people that are left behind.
2: Right.
1: Which are viewed as the working class.
2: Mm-hmm.
1: The working class aren't the ones that are supporting the socialist.
2: No.
1: It's the ones with the higher incomes and the college degrees.
2: Yes.
1: What the hell's going on there? So the main promotion that they're making is not the target audience that actually is passionate about putting them in.
2: Right. Right.
1: And I do think it gets back to the same thing of what we see, you know, with identity politics, which is, you know, the racism of identity politics. And you look at it, you know, and it's promoted by so many that are making a lot of money and elite. And you and I've talked about this before. We said we believe there is such a thing called white guilt. Yeah. And the left feels it all the time.
2: Yeah.
1: And so they sit there and they go, they believe we're going to be the savior by taking care of you.
2: That's right.
1: And they don't even realize the racism of low expectations that they have. They don't even, that's gone right by them. That was never addressed in college to them.
2: Right.
1: It was never addressed that you deal, you know, this whole thing that I am going to apologize for being white. That's completely and totally asinine.
2: Right. Well, you know, and they, you know, you think about that idea, you know, if you look at Fauci, again, you know, a perfect example. Here's somebody who believed they were beyond reproach. By the way, the Wall Street Journal, in an exclusive article just hours ago, says at the Senate panel says they have their Fauci's
1: the phone,
2: COVID era phone.
1: Yeah.
2: I'm highly curious. So now you look at all that. These are people who believe they're not going to be affected by socialist policy. They think it's going to be, see, these people are going to take care of you. I'm not going to be affected. If you're in the elitist crowd, if you're a high earner, you're going to be the most affected. You're going to be the one who's going to be, I mean, everybody would be affected. But if it went there is no exclusion. You know, there was somebody, and I forget the person's name, that supported Mamdani, and Mamdani put him on the hit list.
1: Yeah.
2: He's like, what? No, I support your policies. And he put him on the hit list because you're a high earner. You think you're an elitist. You're educated.
1: Right.
2: You're all of these things, and you think you're beyond all of this, that it's only going to help the poor. It's only going to affect the poor. It's not going to come into my neighborhood, this whole socialism thing, because quite frankly, I know it doesn't work. But I'm going to pretend to be the hero for the people that live in other neighborhoods, and it's going to help them, and then I get to be the hero by clicking a button saying, yay. It doesn't work that way in real life. And, you know, this is the world we're in right now. These people are absolutely clueless.
1: Well,
2: I don't know what level of education they have, what that makes them think that all of this is going to work, but it is pure ignorance that is driving it.
1: It's ignorance. It's delusion. How can you be highly educated?
2: Yeah. Yeah.
1: And highly educated, making lots of money.
2: Right.
1: How can you believe, number one, I want to know what you do for your job. But how can you, are you out in the private sector?
2: Right.
1: How can you actually believe that a man can change biological sex by saying that he's a different sex, right, or vice versa?
2: Simply by saying
1: right.
2: so.
1: How can you, it's insane.
2: Right.
1: It's absolutely, right. you know, it's nuts.
2: Right.
1: And so you, and that's why I talked yesterday. That's why to us, that was always the benchmark. The benchmark is, I remember when we were talking about this early on, we said, no, this is the benchmark. Because if you can convince the population that something that is so self-evident, that is completely devoid of any scientific research at all, that it is true, well, then you can convince. That gives you the incentive to convince the population of anything, and that's exactly what you have seen.
2: Yes.
1: Something that is so insane. It doesn't mean you don't have compassion. And as we've said, that's why we say, don't apologize, attack. The left has no compassion for transgenders.
2: None.
1: They don't give a damn about minorities.
2: No.
1: It's simply the power base. We will BS them. We will BS in order to hopefully get some type of power base, which they've accomplished.
2: Right.
1: And so
2: right.
1: they're continuing on that same path.
2: Right.
1: I'll bring up a perfect example when you were gone yesterday, what we played, just the insanity of how the left thinks. And it's the Francisca Hong, who's running for Wisconsin governor. And this is where she was talking about the fact that she was so focused on having romantic relationships with a white person so she could assimilate into the white majority.
2: Right.
1: And you had, I think it was Bernie Sanders, one of Bernie Sanders' campaign people defended her, and Matt Taibbi just said, you people are nuts.
2: Yeah.
1: You're

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0: there is no doubt in our minds that you can see it if you pay attention to social media, if you pay attention to who supports this president, who's been major supporters of this president on Iran. He's lost his base on Iran.
1: Yeah.
0: And right. No idea. He's saying one thing. They're saying another thing. The deal is close. Could be signed by Wednesday. Iran saying, nah, we're going to keep our nuclear weapons. Well, we'll have some kind of deal on Hormuz. What are you talking about? Yeah. It's about nuclear weapons, isn't it? Plus, we'll get to what we were just talking about, something I want to share with you that we did yesterday, all coming up.

0: We are Red Eye Radio, and he's Eric Cronin. I'm Gary McNamara. Coming up on the bottom of the hour, Iran, the president yesterday speaking in Vegas. And again, it's blah, blah, blah, blah, blah, blah, blah. Sorry, but that's what it is.
1: Yeah.
0: Right now, you've got more every single day. As we said,

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1: And he's Eric Carlin, and I'm Gary McNamara. Coming up in just 1 minute, the polls, and it's just not the primary election that was held yesterday in Michigan. It's been across the board that who's supporting the socialist is not the people they claim to be wanting to help, which is the people that are left behind.
2: Right,
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2: right.
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1: By the way, one of the things yesterday we talked a lot about that Francisca Hong, who's running for governor in Wisconsin, who's just a complete nutcase.
2: Hmm.
1: She's now endorsing Thanksgiving and saying it's one of her favorite holidays.
2: Okay.
1: She had to reverse on Thanksgiving.
2: Here's the thing. They went into the campaign headquarters, you know, whatever that is, went into the office. Hey, what do we do about this whole Thanksgiving thing? I don't know. We're gonna do something different. We're gonna have to, what do we say? We say we like Thanksgiving? Do we want to say that? I don't know. Let's go around the room. Jim, what do you think? Well, I personally hate Thanksgiving. I hate people. I hate giving thanks. I hate being thankful. What about you, Ellen? I don't mind Thanksgiving. I mean, we have some good pie. But, you know, really the message has to be about the campaign. How does the campaign feel? How does the candidate feel about Thanksgiving? Do you really hate Thanksgiving? I guess I like Thanksgiving. We'll go with that.
1: So, yeah, she's reversed on that. But this is the one that I saw yesterday.
2: Mm.
1: I was laughing so hard. I mean, I was laughing so hard. And it was Greg Price who posted the video. It said, Francisca Hong describes having a half-white son as being in the proximity to whiteness. And the audio cut the videos there, the audio. And then this was one of the campaign managers for Bernie Sanders in 2020 saying, I'm sorry, what's the issue here? She's talking about how she hasn't always been attuned to the concerns of other people of color communities, and what they face because she was focused on assimilation into the white majority as evidenced by her romantic choices. Then Matt Taibbi. Not a Republican conservative. Matt Taibbi, who we all know from, you know, part of the Twitter files.
2: Right.
1: If Hong really made sexual romantic choices and had children with someone because she was focused on assimilation into the white majority, then she was and is nuts. You both are. Now, let's play what she said, okay?
2: Okay, all right.
1: Here's what she said, because this shows you how caught up they are on identity politics, how it's part, and I don't know how you get to this point, because to get to the point of identity politics, judging people by groups, worried about your race on a consistent basis, does not, in my opinion, show any type of higher intellectual capacity at all.
2: Yeah, right.
1: Racist or people that are caught up in their skin color or ethnicity. and spend any time working, you know, concerned about it, need to go to therapy.
2: Yes.
1: But if they go to therapy, the therapist might focus more than they are on their, quote, identity.
2: No, that's a great point.
1: But here it is. All right, here we go.
3: I wasn't always aware of the struggles of other communities of color because for me, assimilation always kind of took over. And so I did marry, my proximity to whiteness continues, right? My son is biracial. He's half white and half Korean. And I think navigating, you know, what his identity is and how people perceive him is always at the back of my mind as well.
1: Wow. So she lived her life. She married, had children with, I'm assuming, a white guy.
2: Yeah.
1: Because her concern was focused on assimilation into the white majority. I don't even know what the hell that means. As I said yesterday, the white people have a variety of different opinions. Well, I don't understand.
2: Well, yeah, which white community are you trying, right, would you be trying to assimilate into? I don't get it.
1: Yeah, I don't, assimilation into the, I don't even know what the hell that means.
2: Yeah, right.
1: But to be focused on that, you know, and this is where they talk about, well, the higher intellect and the higher, no, that's some kind of, I don't know, bizarro brainwashing that you either convinced yourself or somebody taught you that.
2: Right.
1: Because who sits there and says, well, you know, my life, okay, who, I don't like that guy. Actually, I like that guy, but they don't have the right color skin. You either like somebody and learn to love somebody or not. That's it.
2: No, that's what it comes down to.
1: That's you know, that's it. To be focused. I focused my life, my romantic partner, my marriage, on me assimilating into the white majority,
2: which I don't even know what that means.
1: I don't know what it means.
2: I don't know what it means for you as a person. I don't know how that works.
1: Right. Where's this great? And I'm sure the. Wait a minute. Can the elite white liberal explain this to us?
2: Please don't. Don't write us. I don't want to hear from you.
1: And so this
2: I appreciate you listening, but don't.
1: And that's what came to mind after I saw the Frank Luntz thing talking about, you know, who voted for Syed or not, and they're finding out that these socialists, you know, these socialists, these communists,
2: yeah,
1: and he is just trying to, you know, I'm not an anti-Semite. Well, Hassan Piker is there at my campaign rally. He's there the day that the election takes place. Oh my God, that guy's he's a insane Jew hater, communist,
2: yeah,
1: nutbag.
2: Yes, yes.
1: And then and so we're like, well, the people you say are being left behind aren't the ones that are being turned on by your message.
2: You saw the clip where he's sitting talking to somebody at some kind of, I don't know, get together, and they're sitting and blaming Bill Clinton, and they're blaming other older Democrats. They're blaming Carville. They're blaming all these other people.
1: Oh, yeah, yeah.
2: I mean, which, by the way, prove Eric and Gary right. At some point, I don't care where you are in the Democratic Party, at some point, you're going to be the oppressor. You may be the hero today. Mom Donnie's already feeling just a little bit of that kind of pressure. Because if you can't come out, in fact, it was a Piker that came out and said, you know, that Mom Donnie needs to, you know, he needs to basically stick to his socialist roots or whatever. You can't talk like a mayor. You can't be diplomatic.
1: Right.
2: You know, I mean, they're going to come after you. At some point, you don't fit the mold of what they want, which is all-out radicalism, vocal radicalism, and active radicalism in terms of campaigning.
1: So, Jonathan Turley, his post yesterday, El Sayed is celebrating his win by assuring Jewish people that they will be safe under his leadership. I cannot imagine why there would be any doubt. Oh, wait. And there's a picture of him with Hassan Piker. Oh, my God.
2: Wow. You know, and that's it. You know, it's bizarre because you think, you know, you mentioned gays for Palestine. And all of this, you know, there has been, it is very similar to the thought that's been around for a while on the left, that if we pretend, well, I don't think they're pretending, but if we show our favoritism for that side, remember when California was talking about, well, we don't want to have offshore drilling because that would make us a target of the terrorists. Or, you know, this apology tour that Obama did, you know, that basically if we turn our backs on the enemy, if you turn your backs on the enemy or show favoritism to the enemy, that group, whatever group you're talking about, is going to favor you in return. That there is zero logic in that. And I don't get it. I don't get it at all. Yet in Texas or Florida, if they separate bathrooms by gender and don't allow the other gender to go in the other bathroom, I'm sorry, we're never going to support. We need to protest Texas. And yet they're supporting Palestine.
1: Well, as I said yesterday, not only that, but they've got no problem with what is still a crime, I believe, in every state, and that's a male going in and exposing themselves to a female.
2: Yeah, yeah.
1: That's part of caring.
2: Right.
1: I mean, these are highly, and that's the whole point. These are highly educated people. They're not highly educated.
2: Well, I saw an article the other day, and these women in women's prisons, and they said, we're basically being held captive, you know, in a situation where the state, and I got to go back and look at what state that was in. I think it was in California. But the practice is that if a male prisoner says he's a transgender, you put him in the female population. That's moronic. And of course, all they have to do is say it. All they have to do is say it. And you have to accommodate them. And the women that are in those prisons are subject to whatever that person is going to do. This isn't new. It's extremely dangerous when it comes to a situation like that. When it comes to a situation like surgeons performing irreversible surgery on minors, this is alarmingly dangerous mentality. When you get into the socialism, the DSA mantra, what they want to do, their list of goals to do away with national defense, police, prisons, the Senate.
1: Well, we did learn one thing, that it's now the Comocrat Party.
2: Yeah.
1: And next year, the DNC will be renamed Comic-Con.
2: It will. San Diego.
1: Jonathan Turley said it. Can we finally tonight put to bed the delusion that radicals like Al Sayed are a fringe element of the Democratic Party, with DSA candidate Francisca Hong leading in Wisconsin?
2: Yes.
1: Al Sayed is likely to win Michigan over the united opposition of the Democrat establishment. We said that.
2: Yep.
1: The party is now the Communist Party.
2: They're winning elections.
1: We are Red Eye Radio.
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0: We are Red Eye Radio. He's Eric Carling. I'm Gary McNamara. You know, I'm in my mind, I'm back like 20 years ago, where if I, and I wouldn't have, but if I said something like the Democratic Party, you know, has become the Communist Party, it would be like, oh, you're just way over the top. And it's like, well, that's not the case. And how do we know it? Because they're saying it. And yeah. As you, and we said it last week when you had both Jeffries, this late on into the primaries, Jeffries say it's a part of the big tent. When you had Schumer refuse to criticize the fact that they wished to get rid of the Senate, he wouldn't address it. You knew at that point when the leadership of the Democratic Party had said, And when you see that the big corporate money for the DNC has dried up, there's a reason.
1: Yeah. Yeah.
0: It's because they're socialist communists.
1: Right.
0: Or
1: right.
0: Pinkos.
1: Yes.
0: Enabling communism.
1: Exactly.
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8: Campaigning for the midterms. I'm Ted Lindner, Fox News. President Trump in Vegas Wednesday touting his tax cut policy, which has benefited many service industry employees there. But the conflict in Iran also still front and center. The president saying the talks with Iran are ongoing despite denials from the IRGC.
9: The fake news knows they did say that, but we are talking. Let's see what happens. But they respect us. They respect us.
8: A deal to reopen the Strait of Hormuz reportedly near, but that's being negotiated between Iran and Oman. Progressive Abdul El-Sayed has defeated Michigan Representative Haley Stevens to become the Democrat Senate nominee. Attention already shifting to the general election in November. Fox's Rich Edson with more from Michigan.
10: Michigan Democrats say they are united behind Abdul El-Sayed after his unexpectedly narrow victory over Congresswoman Haley Stevens. Stevens, she released a statement today saying, quote, I am proud to offer my support as he takes on Mike Rogers. Donald Trump and Mike Rogers want us to come out of this primary tired and divided so their billionaire backers can come in and let multimillionaire Mike Rogers walk away with this Senate seat. Republican candidate Mike Rogers says on all this, quote, the choice in November is simple, common sense or complete insanity. Abdul isn't just another liberal. He is an extremist.
8: Democrats are hoping to hold on to the Senate seat to keep their hopes of controlling the Senate alive. A Texas egg company recalling its product after nearly 100 people fell ill from salmonella across at least 17 states. Source of the salmonella has been traced to Midwest Poultry Services. The eggs from there are sold under several brand names, including Kroger, Simple Truth, Brookshire's, Calmaine, and Country Morning. They were distributed across Texas, Louisiana, Oklahoma, Arkansas, Mississippi, and New Mexico. The best eaten by dates are between July 20th and August 17th. 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
8: No big winner in the Powerball jackpot on Wednesday night means the jackpot grows for Saturday to at least $856 million. Wednesday night's jackpot was worth $786 million. The numbers drawn 14, 20, 59, 60, 61, and a Powerball of 25. There was one match $5 million winner ticket sold in Ohio. The armed man arrested at Trump National Golf Club in Rancho Palos Verdes Sunday didn't make his initial appearance in federal court Wednesday. Janine John Talay faces both state and federal charges. His preliminary hearing is set for August 26th. A Senate panel will vote today on holding Dr. Anthony Fauci in contempt. Fox's Jared Halpern.
14: A week after Dr. Anthony Fauci invoked the Fifth Amendment, refusing to answer questions at a hearing about the response to COVID-19, the Senate Homeland Security Committee will vote on a contempt resolution. The resolution, authored by the panel's Republican chairman, Rand Paul, accuses Fauci of obstructing a congressional investigation. Fauci was the recipient of a pardon by former President Biden. Republican lawmakers argue that compels him to testify. Republicans accuse Fauci of covering up the origins of the pandemic. Fauci denies that. If the committee approves a contempt resolution, Paul could refer Fauci to the Justice Department for possible prosecution.
8: And a man is charged with starting a wildfire in Spokane, Washington.
15: Suspect Aaron Farinacci was formally charged with first-degree arson. He's being held with a bond at $1 million. He is accused of causing the devastation that I'm currently surrounded in. Court documents show us that he had other police encounters last summer about two other fire-related incidents. The Old Trails fire broke out Saturday afternoon. Fire crews have been working to build containment lines, and not just the Old Trails fire, but the two others burning here, and they're making some good progress.
8: Fox's Sarah Allegre reporting there. I'm Ted
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3: Now, it's Red Eye Radio. Gary McNamara and Eric Harley talk about everything from politics to social issues and news of the day. Whether you're up late or you're just starting your day, welcome to the show. From the Relief Factor Studios, this is Red Eye Radio.
0: All across the USA, we are Red Eye Radio. He is Eric Harley and I'm Gary McNamara. Good morning. Thank you for being here.
1: Thank you.
0: You know, this is really interesting. Yesterday, just I just happened to see this, it appears all five Democrats on the Senate Judiciary Committee on the federal courts will boycott, and they did. They boycotted the committee hearing on the influence of the Muslim Brotherhood in the United States, arguing that they believe the GOP will use it to scapegoat all Muslims. Democrats have no intention of indulging this political creep show, the Democrats said. In a joint statement, the hearing called by Senate Republicans and chaired by Representative Ted Cruz is titled Hidden in Plain Sight, Confronting the Muslim Brotherhood Network in America. Here's the point, and we talked about the Democrats not showing up for the fraud hearings.
1: Right.
0: They don't show up because they don't think they can make a defense of it.
1: Yeah. No, that's exactly right.
0: If they really thought the Republicans were way out of bounds and had nothing whatsoever, they'd be there.
1: Oh, no, they'd be there in order to demonstrate that and defeat the Republicans. We've said quite often, when they don't show, when they don't debate, and we've said this to, if you're a progressive, if you're a rank-and-file liberal and you support these individuals, you should be furious, because if you think they've won and they're winning on the merits that they're on the right side of history, then you would want them fighting and making the points. And what are the points?
0: Right.
1: I mean, I can't tell you the points because they never debate.
0: Well, you would be out there saying this is pure Islamophobia, and here's why.
1: Yeah.
0: Right?
1: Right, sure.
0: That's what you would do.
1: And it's demonstrate. And here's another thing, too. You would count on them. You would want them to, if you're, again, a rank-and-file Democrat and you're supporting this far-left individual, this radical, you would want them to have a different tone. The tone matters. You can be right, and the wrong tone will crush your campaign. And that's, you know, they come in with this smug. This is what Mamdani did. The smile was ever present during his campaign season. It started to go away when he started, again, lining out who he's going to target for higher taxes or whatever it's going to be. And somebody made the point. I forget who it was that I follow on X, but they posted the video of Mamdani, you know, talking about his policies. And he's very, you could see this very serious look on his face. And it's a different tone. But you had it to the point. The guy was always smiling. He seems intelligent. He seems, he's young, he's, you know, blah, blah, blah, blah, blah, blah, blah. And a chunk of those people who were polled before the election said, we believe he's going, and it was a sizable chunk. It wasn't the majority, but it was a sizable portion of the people who were supporting him and said they were going to vote for him, but we don't believe his policies are going to work. It tells you, again, the tone changes everything. So you would want them to debate with strong points, not just name calling and being dismissive. You know, we played it the other day. The Berkeley professor going back and forth with the senator.
0: I said Josh Allen. Yeah. I'm thinking the quarterback of the Bills.
1: Yeah.
0: Josh Hawley.
1: Josh Hawley from Missouri. Thank you. And, you know, her attitude was dismissive and as if, again, she had already won. It's an arrogance that you see quite often. And the arrogance, by the way, that tone turns people off. The idea,
0: right,
1: turn a lot of people off too. But if you're a progressive following them, rank and file, you would want them to have a serious tone about what they're talking about. Not anger, but a serious tone and be able to show up and debate those points, but they can't.
0: No, I think where I would differ with you there is I think the Berkeley professor and the people that agree with her loved what she did. They thought she was winning.
1: No,
0: I think that they would be happy.
1: Oh, no.
0: I think they would be happy if the Democrat senators came in and just screamed insanely, this is Islamophobia. Well, I don't think the left is looking for coherent arguments.
1: Well, they're clearly not because these people are winning elections.
0: It's the senators that are afraid. The senators are afraid because senators, remember, they represent an entire state. This is the whole thing about the Senate. They don't represent an AOC district that would continue to put her into office.
1: Mm-hmm.
0: You know, this is an entire state. They're afraid. They are the people that are afraid to come out and just scream the insanity because they believe they might lose their state in the next election if they defend the Muslim Brotherhood.
1: And to clarify my point, the people who follow them and are already supporting them are already on board. But what you would want out of a prospective candidate or a current candidate is them to come in with a serious nature, not dismissive. They have to do the smiley thing like Mom Donnie did while he was out there, you know, taking pictures with his terrorist buddies. And you would want them to have a serious tone and to debate, not to keep the rank and file that are already on board, but to appeal to a wider base. And they can't do that.
0: We were talking, you know, you talk about arrogant. We talked about this yesterday where Mandami went on with Joy Reid, formerly of MS Now.
1: Yeah, MS at the current time.
0: Exactly. And
1: MS for
0: came,
1: the time.
0: Came on, and, you know, and they said, see, MAGA, and there was a Forbes or somebody, maybe it wasn't Forbes, somebody had the article yesterday.
1: Yeah.
0: MAGA's wrong. She wasn't talking about an ID card.
1: Right.
0: They're talking about a library card that would be like a loyalty card. No, they weren't.
1: No, they're not. They're talking about a city ID.
0: Right. And so he goes, you have to admire, this is Jonathan Turley, again, not a lifelong Republican or Trump supporter.
1: Right.
0: The opposite. You have to admire the sheer audacity of Mamdani and some of the media. Here's Mamdani and Joy Reid laughing off the news claims that you might need an ID card for his city-run markets. It was Mamdani's aide who made that now laughable claim as Mamdani stood next to her. That was the claim they make. They make a claim. Watch how many times this happens. Sort of like the Wisconsin Francisca Hong, how she backed off. No, I've always loved Thanksgiving. What are you talking about? Remember when what's-his-name did it in Georgia? I don't know anybody who was against voter ID.
1: Right.
0: No, we don't know anybody. There's nobody we know.
1: Well, I mean, Tallarico in Texas, you know, the campaign is vegan, and then he's like, I like barbecue.
0: Right.
1: But you're the campaign.
0: Right. You're the campaign. I never said that. I said the campaign. You're the damn campaign.
1: Right.
0: So it happened here. They came out, and we had talked about this the other day, that they couldn't say ID. You know, how are you going to make sure that New Yorkers can do it? And now he can't win this one because now that there's not going to be ID, what they made clear is this is open to anybody from any place, any income level.
1: Yeah.
0: Well, you just lost the point that you were trying to make is you're trying to make it cheaper for the poor people. And as we said, the argument they can't win is if Mamdani really cared, if he really cared about the poor, he wouldn't go through and build an infrastructure of supermarkets.
1: No.
0: He'd simply give you, at a certain income level, vouchers to a supermarket, a voucher, food stamp, whatever, to go to that store and buy, and you
1: directly
0: get extra money.
1: You.
0: It goes directly to you. You get it. And you don't have to build this entire bureaucracy and infrastructure, which is way over the cost. You don't lose the property taxes from these mean grocery store corporations. You keep the property taxes. You keep everything that happens there. And he's not doing this because the goal is not to help people. The goal is to BS people that government-run businesses like a supermarket is a better alternative than a regular private market grocery store. And if you've ever been into a private market grocery store, which everybody has because we all have to eat, and compare it to any city-run grocery store, I'll just put it this way. If you've been to a Wegmans, I don't have to go any further.
1: Yeah, right. But by the way, to people who are 21 and younger, just now getting out on their own, it's the private grocery store is the one that delivers those groceries to your door. My oldest grandkids are getting delivery on their groceries.
0: No,
1: I don't have time to shop, and I do it, and boom, boom, boom, and I'm like, no, it's a smart way to start, a smart way to shop.
0: I cannot tell you. I mean, thank you for bringing this up because just to change, well, it all relates. It's changed the topic. We never change the topic. We just,
1: it's all part of one.
0: We just relate it to the next story.
1: It's all part of the collective.
0: the time I save, you know, the criticism of, you know, of Amazon or whatever.
1: Yeah.
0: This week, you know, my refrigerator. Get a new filter. I don't have time to go to the store. You know, time to get a new water filter. My new refrigerator has an air filter in it.
1: Yeah.
0: An air filter. No wonder I had...
1: An air filter?
0: Is it
1: on the back?
0: No, it's inside.
1: Really?
0: An air filter to filter the air inside the refrigerator. So
1: to keep it fresh.
0: Exactly. I have no idea whether it works because I had a pool party the other day and got a pizza and the pizza was gone and I could still smell the pizza. I was like, did I drop a piece of pizza in here? And right after that, it said, change your filter. I go, maybe the filter isn't working, but I needed a water filter because I use it all the time. It comes up now, change water filter. So I went, don't have time to go to the store. I've ordered about, I'm not kidding, 20 things over the last 2 weeks that would have taken me. If I had to go to the store to find everything, because there are certain things, I had to find the little hose that goes from the wall toilet valve up to the
1: shutoff valve. Oh, between the flex hose,
0: the flex hose.
1: Yeah.
0: You know.
1: Yeah.
0: You know, just one of 20 different things that probably, and I'm not kidding, it probably would have taken me 8 hours. To find all the things that I found. Remember when you used to need an electrical widget Yeah. And you go to Radio Shack.
1: Yeah.
0: I mean, this is just, I lived in my house and was doing that. Going to, and you're going, ah, they don't have it. Well, there's another Radio Shack. Yeah, there's one.
1: Driving around 7 miles.
0: You're driving around all day to find one little stinking electronic component.
1: Yeah.
0: What technology, and not even just technology, the concept of Henry Ford in shipping and delivering.
1: No, you think about that. Yeah.
0: Has changed. I mean, it has given me so much time and made me so productive. We talk about, you know, the smartphone.
1: Yeah. And Harvey Firestone, the founder of Firestone Tires, you know, shipped by truck. That was, you know, that was his idea that he learned during wartime. He was like, wow, what if we could have a national system of roads, which eventually led to the idea of interstates. And now you look at the infrastructure, the supply chains that we have, and they are amazing, which is why we rely on shipping, trucking, and everything else to get us what we want. And we expect it to be there, but you're absolutely right. I never take that I always consider how grateful I am because of my parents. My dad is at the point now where he's got an online list on Walmart. Like, so when it builds to a certain point of groceries and he has it delivered, you know, and at 93, he's battling cancer. Mom, also dealing with dementia, and he's taking care of her. They're still in their home and they have nurses and everything that come in. But if dad can have, that's one less thing. Dad can have that brought in and they will actually bring it inside for him. And it's a big deal. So for people who have limited mobility, for people who have a very busy life, whatever, you know, everything in between, quite frankly, for people who are just lazy, like me, at times, and usually it's because I'm just too tired, and you can get those things shipped and they bring it to your doorstep. You know, they'll bring it to your, Walmart actually has a plan where they'll bring it in and put it up in your pantry. I mean, and for people with limited mobility.
0: No way.
1: Yeah.
0: You know, that's the one thing I've never done. I've never got groceries delivered. I've never done that.
1: And I do it not on a regular basis because the grocery store is pretty close to the house. And, you know, I don't have limited mobility. But if I have limited time in that day and something and it's like, okay, look, I need to get a grocery order done. It's that program. When I first thought about that, it was like, I'm not sure if I want them coming into my pantry. First of all, I haven't dusted my pantry in a while. But for people with limited mobility, it's brilliant. And if you can afford it, I mean, it's great. And, you know, I love the idea that we have that available. It really is great.
0: We are Red Eye Radio.
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0: We're Red Eye Radio. He's Eric Carlin. I'm Gary McNamara. So expect between now and the midterms, so many of these Democrat candidates, who, by the way, whether they're part of the Democrat Socialist of America or not, we have said are pinkos. And you're like, what's that? Well, pinko is a communist enabler.
1: Yes. It's not someone who is a fan of the artist pink.
0: Yes. But you're going to see this a lot, you know, where we talked about Mamdani and Joy Reid, where Mamdani comes out and basically says, as we have said, implies to everyone, we're going to have an ID so the people of New York can benefit here. And then when the Republicans attack him, come out and going, what are you talking about? Well, we're not going to have an ID. Oh, we're talking about library cards, which are like a loyalty card to a supermarket, which, of course, is ridiculous.
1: Right.
0: Expect them to say something. Then when they're criticize Republicans for bringing it up and saying Republicans are false, and then come out with the

0: opposite view of what they stated just 24 hours before.
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1: And he's Eric Carly, and I'm Gary McNamara. Coming up in just 1 minute, the polls.
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1: Yeah, I'm an old guy, and I'm still going to do what I want to do. Like tomorrow, Shamrock makes an appearance. Shamrock is my...
2: Oh, are you going to Fillmore?
1: I'm going to Fillmore for the mockumentary, Mobbed Up to be Mobbed Down.
2: Oh. Do you dress a certain way? Did they ask you, like, suit on, or is it...
1: It's really amazing.
2: A jogging suit?
1: Because Mark, who is the, you know, the producer, director, and the lead actor, he's basically the mob boss.
2: Yeah.
1: And he's been involved in all this stuff, independent stuff, for years.
2: Yeah.
1: The mockumentary, I don't even know what I'm going to be doing. I'm just going down the road to the coffee shop tomorrow where they film a lot of stuff.
2: Right.
1: He just said, hey, I'm coming back from the dentist today. He goes, how about 9 o'clock tomorrow morning? Fine with me. I'll wake up. What I told him initially, I said, I'm an Irish mobster, so we don't dress
2: right
1: like the Sicilian mobsters.
2: Well, let me ask you, are the other actors in the in this mockumentary, are they fully clothed?
1: It's not.
2: I've never asked about that. So
1: yes, they're fully clothed.
2: Good, good.
1: But they're. Okay, I mean, I'm really the only non-actor.
2: Yeah, yeah.
1: No, they're all.
2: All done something.
1: They've all done something. I'm really the. But everything I have done with him, especially on this mockumentary, I had a bit part on a TV series that became part of this mockumentary.
2: Yeah,
1: because I just happened to show up. That's how I got to know him. I was showing up because the guy who ran the coffee shop, this goes back about 2.5 years ago,
2: right,
1: said, hey,
2: right,
1: we're filming here, come on by, have some good coffee. And you know, I think I responded, yeah, I'll do it. And I got up and I went, I don't want to do this. I don't want to go. Because I actually took a nap on a Friday afternoon. It was like early December of 2024. I'm like, I don't want to go.
2: Right.
1: I woke up. I'm going to watch TV. It's a, you know, December Friday night. I went, you said you'd go. I show up. I'm half asleep. An hour later, I'm in a scene. I mean, I went just to witness it.
2: Right.
1: And then at you know, that point, he's contacted me. Supposed to come out this year. I'm not even sure. He told me that they were in post-production and actually had 3 20-minute things done. So I'm not really sure what I'm doing. I just I don't really ask the questions. I just enjoy the process.
2: Yeah,
1: I just go,
2: yeah,
1: well, I think we're going to, you know, shoot a scene. If we get in there at 9, he'll say, here's what I want you to do, this. It's not really scripted because he wants it like a mockumentary or like a documentary.
2: It needs to sound real. Yeah.
1: Right.
2: Yeah.
1: So if I make a mistake or, well, whatever, well, that's part of it. It looks more real. And it's a much easier setup because you just got a single camera doing it.
2: Yeah.
1: Okay. You might have some lights, but they're not even big on the light because they want it to look.
2: They want it to look like a documentary.
1: Like a documentary, right, which, again, isn't flashy.
2: Right. It's not, and it's not filmmaking.
1: And
2: it's not right, like filmmaking.
1: So I just wear basically, I don't know where I got it from. Maybe I got it from the Irish mobster in the Denzel Washington thing, where he's the equalizer.
2: Oh yeah.
1: Where they go into they go with the Irish mobsters and none of them are dressed up. So I just wear whatever.
2: Right. Yeah.
1: You know, the only thing I do bring with me is, because I did one and it's in the trailer. You can find the trailer on Instagram, Mobbed Up to Be Mobbed Down. You can see me in it, and that interview from last year where I'm just sitting there. It just shows me I'm just there for a second because it's a trailer where the story is about a mob boss that gets out of prison and is trying to straighten up his life.
2: Right.
1: He's
2: right.
1: Found God.
2: Right. Okay.
1: And so he's found God. He deals with his sister a lot. Deals with the other guy. I can't think of the other guy's name, who does look like a mobster. A couple of you. And then there's he was the boss, and then the crew was basically, you know, two other guys who are supposed to be Italian, and then me.
2: Yeah.
1: And the funny thing is, I'm an Irish mobster who came from Buffalo, and I basically based it on, when I've told the story, when I was a bill collector,
2: right?
1: When I told him the story, that sort of became who I was,
2: right?
1: When I was a bill collector, I was 18 years old, and a guy by the name of Peter Magadino came down for me to collect his line of credit. This is actually a true story,
2: right?
1: And so I had to call him, and he had taken over the mob at that point from his father, Stefano Magadino. Remember the Appalachia meeting, that big meeting back in the late 50s? Early 60s, where they really connected that, you know, the mob, there was a conspiracy, you know, all the families were together.
2: Right.
1: That was his father that did it. Well, he came down delinquent. I had to call him. I'm 18 years old.
2: By the way, the FBI called that just the greatest opportunity they ever had, because they were like, are you kidding me?
1: So what I did was, we came up with the story was, I was an Irish mobster and I was a collector.
2: Right. Okay.
1: And I collected from a made man.
2: Right.
1: And so they were coming after me, and so I took off to go to New York City, and that's where I met Sal.
2: Right.
1: And Sal took me aboard, and I said, Sal didn't care whether, you know, that I was Irish. He didn't, all he cared was I could make money, you know, and that was, and so everything I've done with him has been first take. And I think we've done, this will be the fourth scene that we've done, as they build the story. I still don't know where it's going. I have no idea. I know initially he wanted me whacked, but that still may come to be, because the entire thing is his former crew, we don't buy it. We don't buy that he's found religion. That's the whole point.
2: Oh, okay.
1: You know, best part was, we did it, I think the last thing we did a few months ago in the pizzeria across from the coffee shop. He films almost everything in that little downtown area of Cedar Hill, Texas.
2: Yeah.
1: Which is the haircutting place where which used to be a bank that the Bonnie and Clyde crew robbed one time.
2: Right, right.
1: Which is right across the street from the pizzeria.
2: Right.
1: The pizzeria was the best thing, because we're all sitting, there's like 10 of us, and it's Sal coming, you know, out of prison, and he pulls up in a car and everything else. We all go meet him. I was standing outside. We all go into the pizzeria. Well, we did this when the pizzeria was closed. Well, the thing started, it opened up, and people are walking around, and we've got, you know, the cameras and the lights and everything else. And everybody's just walking around like they didn't even bother us. Nobody was like, it kept going. And we did the entire scene there. I thought that was really cool, because you see all these people in the background that you think are extras. Now, when I filmed in December 2024, I'm on the street walking into his mob's Christmas party, and there's a ton of people. Those were all extras there.
2: Yeah.
1: But the mockumentary, you just do it. Doesn't matter if there's a mistake or somebody goes, hey, what's going on? This is what happens when you do a documentary, which is a mockumentary.
2: Right, right.
1: So
2: Now, is it from the perspective of a documentary maker asking questions to these individuals?
1: Yes.
2: Okay.
1: Yes, we're being asked questions.
2: Okay.
1: We're being asked questions. And there is one scene that I know there's a trailer out there, in one scene, where it's just, you know, Sal, you know, it was at the pizza place where he comes up and he goes, hey, you know, hey, Shamrock, what do you think? And it's like, oh, I'm doing really good. And I'm looking at it, and I said, you know, I'm the Irish mobster. I want to look like, and I don't know why, I just squinted my eyes, and the way I wanted to look like I was a little drunk. And it looks like I'm a little drunk. And I was like, oh, I pulled it off.
2: Right on.
1: And I go, are you being straight? You really cleaning up? You really cleaning up your act? And he goes, yeah. And I went, and he goes, Shamrock. And then he moved on to the next guy. It was a very, very short scene. That's the only one.
2: Right.
1: But everything else has been me being asked questions by the documentary, the fake documentary filmmaker.
2: Right.
1: I don't know whether that's going to be a scene where I'm answering questions again, or whether it's basically, here's what happened when Shamrock and I were talking about this, you know, we're in Sal's voice to the documentary guy, and then it flashes to us arguing. I told him, I said, I want to get in an argument. I don't want to be this happy Irish mobster, you know, because we don't buy into what you're doing. And so it's okay that you're out of prison, but we got money to make.
2: Right.
1: And, you know, we really have no interest.
2: The organization needs to keep going.
1: Right. We really have no interest in, we've kept the organization going, really have no interest in the fact that, you know, you've found God.
2: Same thing happened with my crew when I got out of prison. It was, they were like, you know, we need to make money. I'm like, guys, I'm out. I don't do that anymore.
1: But it's hilarious because I know I'm not an actor. and so it's just funny when he goes, okay, we do it. He goes, okay, great. First take. Okay. And the thing is, I think some of the other people actually think I'm an actor because somehow I'm able to do it. Maybe it's because I told him, I said, he goes, yeah, you do it really well. And I said, I think it's because I do it all the time on the radio. You ad lib. We're not acting.
2: We're not scripting and we don't have to act, you know, like something. We don't have to pretend to be something.
1: But this is a four scene I will do. And the best part is I know what I have to do now. I don't have to think about it. Mm-hmm. I know what the whole basic thing is, and so he'll just say, hey, here's what's going on, blah blah blah blah blah, and just, you know, do this and ask me this or do this, or the question's going to be this, and just come up with an answer of, you know, 20 to 30 seconds.
2: Yeah
1: and it's like, okay, fine. As if we get there at 9 and they're ready, well, we'll be done by 9:30.
2: Oh yeah,
1: they move quick.
2: Yeah,
1: there is no,
2: well, you want it to look genuine, so you don't want to do like too many takes. You want it to be
1: right.
2: You know, it's the way it works in documentaries, you know.
1: So.
2: I have a friend who's an actor, and he gets a lot of work in different types of jobs. A lot of recreations on, like, Discovery Channel and, you know, History Channel, things like that. He was in one documentary about the Uruguayan rugby team airline crash, remember, of 72?
1: Oh, yeah,
2: Where they
1: absolutely
2: ended up having to cannibalize other passengers who perished, but he was in that. And I was telling my daughter one time, this is the funniest thing, my second daughter, I said, hey, my friend Mark, he's an actor, you know, and we've been friends since high school, and now he's an actor. And she goes, well, maybe he was just acting like he's your friend. I said, he's a really good actor. And she goes, maybe he was acting like he was your friend. But it's interesting. Very interesting. We're being on the set, watching Peter Bogdanovich on the set of the movie Texasville, to me was very fascinating. Mm-hmm. It's a lot of waiting around. Annie Potts was in the movie, and she was hilarious. She was funny off, you know, when the camera stopped. She, very funny and likable person. Jeff Bridges was on the, and Sybil Shepherd were both in the movie. But watching the director work was very fascinating.
1: Yeah. By the way, it's a total volunteer thing for me. I made that clear early on. I have no idea whether they pay or not. I was just
2: I got paid to be an extra in that Texasville, and then don't ever see me.
1: Well, my company owns my image and likeness, so I don't officially.
2: Yeah, well,
1: so this is a hobby thing. This is like doing a high school or college play.
2: Right.
1: Volunteer.
2: Yeah.
1: So.
2: Doesn't mean you can't join a real mob, though.
1: That's true.
2: Yeah.
1: I wouldn't be a good
2: side
1: monster.
2: Gig. You know, lots of side gigs these days.
1: Maybe.
2: Yeah.
1: We're Red Eye Radio.
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0: We are on our radio. He's Eric Carlin. I'm Gary McNamara. I do want to make this one announcement, though. Some big producer there sees the quality of my acting, I'm just going to jettison this show and head to Hollywood.
1: It's what I would do. A friend of mine, I've talked about him, Mike Ryan. He does big rig stunts, driving stunts. They're not all big rig stunts, but they're driving stunts for many movies. He's got a long list, and I always remind him, yeah, you also did the remake of Herbie the Love Bug. And so but he told me, he said, Hollywood is just, it's drying up. He's a rare conservative in Hollywood. He said a lot of the stunt performers are conservatives. And he said, but it's just, it's slowing down. But other states are picking up, you know, thanks to Taylor Sheridan. Texas is becoming a big state for television and movie production, you know?

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5: Hopeful of a deal. I'm Sue Guzman, Fox News. President Trump says it was his threat of a big strike against Iran that got them back to the bargaining table. More from Fox's Chandley Painter.
6: We were all set for the biggest attack since World War II, and they called me. And they said, please don't do it. Let's talk.
7: Iran admits they are talking with officials from Oman. And for the first time, the regime is getting specific about what's in a potential agreement to reopen the Strait of Hormuz. The International Monetary Fund says the war and the U.S. blockade is crippling Iran's economy with widespread fuel shortages and inflation running at 70%.
5: Two IDF soldiers have been killed in southern Lebanon.
8: The Israeli military says the soldiers entered a booby-trapped house where an explosive device detonated. The IDF says part of the building collapsed, trapping the soldiers under the rubble. All six were evacuated, but two of them died, the first Israeli deaths in Lebanon since the June truce with Hezbollah. Meanwhile, the IDF has been striking Hezbollah targets in response to the terror group's ceasefire violations. Gary Baumgarten, Fox News.
5: A contempt of Congress vote today for Dr. Anthony Fauci.
9: A week after Dr. Anthony Fauci invoked the Fifth Amendment, refusing to answer questions at a hearing about the response to COVID-19, the Senate Homeland Security Committee will vote on a contempt resolution. The resolution, authored by the panel's Republican chairman, Rand Paul, accuses Fauci of obstructing a congressional investigation. Fauci was the recipient of a pardon by former President Biden. Republican lawmakers argue that compels him to testify. Republicans accuse Fauci of covering up the origins of the pandemic. Fauci denies that. If the committee approves a contempt resolution, Paul could refer Fauci to the Justice Department.
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5: New Mexico is suing the Justice Department and Acting Attorney General Todd Blanche. Details from Fox's John Saucier.
22: This lawsuit filed in federal court in D.C. alleges that the federal government has blocked the state from investigating the sex crimes of disgraced financier Jeffrey Epstein and a ranch there. The suit says the feds have stonewalled the criminal investigation by New Mexico Attorney General Raul Torres. The state is demanding judicial intervention to force the federal government to turn over relevant materials to New Mexico's investigators. The Justice Department said it was withholding some information from New Mexico to protect victims' privacy and conform with court rulings about evidence. John Saucier, Fox News.
5: A North Carolina sheriff giving an update into a deadly mass shooting that left three people dead. Here's Fox's Grinnell Scott.
23: The mass shooting happened at a home in Caswell County. Sheriff Tony Durden said once deputies responded, they found the threat did not go beyond the home where shots were fired. Durden added, for the moment, details about who was involved will not be shared.
24: The Caswell County Sheriff's Office has notified victims next of kin. We are not releasing those names at this time out of respect for the family.
23: The North Carolina State Bureau of Investigation has been called in to assist. Sheriff Durden initially called the shooting, in his words, a domestic family event. Grinnell Scott, Fox News.
5: Three people have been charged with making threats to witnesses following last month's death of a black teenager from Mississippi.
25: The death of 18-year-old Nolan Wells during a July 4th boat trip with friends has been the source of relentless online speculation. Nolan is black. His high school friends are white. The teen's body was found 2 days after their trip near an island off Mississippi's Gulf Coast. An independent autopsy found the cause of death to be undetermined. No arrests have been made.
5: That's Fox's Tom Graham reporting. I'm Sue Guzman.
26: How about all text? 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
0: 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Whether you're up late or you're just starting your day, welcome to the show. 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
1: All across America, welcome and good morning. He is Eric Harley and I'm Gary McNamara. All right, let's take a look at polling out there, because this is absolutely fascinating when you look at polling in the past and look at what polling is going to be like in the future. All right. The polling in the Hugh Hewitt had this yesterday. The polling in the Michigan Senate Democrat primary is reminiscent of the polling in the Wisconsin state race in the 2020 presidential race, where a Washington Post poll had Biden beating Trump by 17 points the week before the vote, which Biden, of course, won by less than 1%. Hmm. The 2020 polling generally was awful everywhere. Stevens in the race yesterday in Michigan will be justifiably angry as huge polling errors tampering down voter enthusiasm and turnout. Polling has been broken for a quarter century and cannot be fixed, but it is still used by legacy media because it almost always, in almost 100% of cases, favors Democrats. And now we see a bias for the far left radical Democrats. And then said, I'll go a step further. Stevens could have won if the last week's poll hadn't shown the race was over. There has to be a reckoning. And I think, as he said, you had that poll that showed 17 points, and then he had another one. He goes, this also is like the Des Moines Register poll. Remember that one?
2: Mm-hmm.
1: Released Saturday night before Tuesday's election in 2024. It widely differed from the actual vote. The poll showed Vice President Kamala Harris leading by 3 percentage points, but Trump won the state by 13 points. That's a 16-point difference. The Des Moines Register reporting on its epic miss for 2024. No doubt they will tell us they have corrected their errors and will be reporting their polling between now and November. And in this case, I took a look at the polling yesterday. The average of the polls, not one poll, the average of the polls was El Sayed winning by 10.5 points. Hmm. He won by one. And so the question is, are we going to see, what are we going to see come this November? Now, a lot of these are state races, and that means Trafalgar will be a part of it.
2: Right.
1: When you do the state races like this, I don't know. Let me just look to see if Trafalgar, if there was any polling that I could see here.
2: Mm-hmm.
1: For that race had anything to do with... let me just see. Here we go. Back. Okay, here we go. Looking at all the different polling numbers out there. Okay. I'm trying to get the general thing for...
2: Mm.
1: Okay, this is Rogers. This is Rogers. This is, they're already doing the election there.
2: Mm.
1: I was looking at it yesterday, and I just can't find what I'm looking for right now, because it was really, it was fascinating. Okay, let me see if they have it here. Here it is. Okay.
2: Okay.
1: These are all, let's go through it right here. Okay, there's still Rogers versus Stevens. I'm not looking for that.
2: Hmm.
1: I actually put it, was it Rogers versus Stevens? I clicked it and it went to something that I wasn't looking for.
2: Okay.
1: It seemed to have disappeared.
2: Yeah. Mm.
1: Why has it disappeared here? Mm. I was looking at it yesterday.
2: Mm.
1: Well, it was
2: It was 10.5 points.
3: Yeah. Okay.
2: Is what the average of the polls show. One was actually 17 in the last week.
3: Okay.
2: And, okay, this should be it right here. Hang on one second. Okay, here we go. All right.
3: Okay.
2: 10.2 they have. 10.2 is the average.
3: All right.
2: And he won by one.
3: Okay.
2: Mitchell Research, Syed, 14. Emerson, all late July. Syed, 15. Another one. Plus, I'll just give it to you. Plus 14, plus 15, plus 10, plus 16, plus 13.
3: All right.
2: Those are the polling numbers. Now, there was one Detroit News had Stevens plus 7.
3: Hmm.
2: Every other one had double-digit numbers in July for that.
3: Hmm. Wow.
2: And so you look at it and you go, oh, okay. Now, you had President Trump the other day say he's got the best polling numbers ever. Wow. All the polls are wrong.
3: Okay.
2: And the question was, well, what polls are you looking at? Because there isn't one poll, as was brought up by conservatives. There isn't one poll, not one Republican poll, that has him with the highest numbers ever.
3: Yeah, right.
2: And he's just on, he's down now, he's, you know, doing a lot of speeches now, and it's the best polling numbers ever, it's the best economy ever, everything is the best ever. And as we have said, the problem with the president right now when he's out there, when you start talking about things and you start disagreeing with what is self-evident to people, that's a huge problem. You might as well say nothing.
3: That's it. You know, this is a skill set that the president, okay, so we go after the GOP in general for saying nothing for far too long. But when you get very specific on something, as you mentioned, that is self-evident, that's a time when you do say nothing.
2: That's why Biden lost.
3: Yep.
2: And on all the major topics, what he was saying was self-evident to the American people was not true.
3: Right.
2: And, you know, when you have right now with the president, right, and by the way, I don't know if he talked about it in Vegas. Hmm. He needs to drop the reflecting pool.
3: Yes.
2: Drop it.
3: Yeah, yeah.
2: Drop it. Drop anything that has to do with decorations in D.C.
3: Yeah.
2: Yeah, that's got not a iota to do with whether Republicans are going to win.
3: Right.
2: Drop it.
3: Right.
2: Drop the Jeanine Pirro thing.
3: Yeah.
2: You go on the most conservative Facebook sites, you know, and social media sites yesterday. They're saying he needs to stop it.
3: Look, here's,
2: you cannot when you lose. He lost. What's his name? From CNN, the Republican. Scott Jennings. He lost Scott Jennings on that.
3: Yeah.
2: Scott Jennings was like, this is horrendous. They've got to just drop this. They had nothing on this guy.
3: Right.
2: And did you hear the story that her assistant and then they went into the Oval Office. It was apparently a very heated meeting where they brought the lack of evidence with them. And the president's still out there saying, well, I don't know about Jeanine Pirro. Oh, she's this and she's that. You need to shut up about that because you cannot find a more loyal person that is loved by MAGA than Jeanine Pirro.
3: Right. Yeah.
2: And you're picking fights now that, number one, don't matter, about things that don't matter at all. And you've already lost. You've got to, I've said it again, you need to shut up until you have something going on legitimately with Iran. You need to stop talking about it every day. And you need to stop putting things out. Well, there's a possibility that we can get a deal and they really want a deal. No, they don't. It's self-evident to anybody who's paying attention, especially people, your most loyalist out there, that you cannot trust Iran. Don't talk like you can.
3: Well, you know, the messaging is a problem all throughout, and because if you think the reflecting pool thing could have been very simple. We're going to get to the bottom of it. And I'm going to hire, we're going to have somebody that I trust to fully get to the bottom of it. And we'll find out what happened. And then we're going to fix it. And leave it at that.
2: Right.
3: And that's because you're not overpromising anything except for the fact that you're going to fix it. And I eventually, something will be done. You know, when you identify a problem with something like that, all right, he has the power to fix that. He, or the administration, the government has the power to fix that. So, all right, move on. You look at the situation with Mark Wayne Mullen, like over the weekend, talking about visas and work visas. And work visas are, you know, he's because kind of a tricky thing to talk about. Now, this is a different situation because it's so tricky. And right now, people don't want to hear about work visas. And there is some word that, you know, there's with the administration, they're not happy with the, you know, the answer of, well, work visas are necessary. It's something the president has talked about before. Now, he hasn't talked about it here lately in a big way, but back in his first term, he talked about, well, if the economy is growing, we're going to need more people to come here and work. Come here legally and work. You can't have all of these conflicts within the administration over and over again playing out. How many people have to be let go, fired, quit, move on? How many battles do you have to pick with your own people before you learn that you look? I don't care if they're screaming at each other in the Oval Office or in the hallway or whatever. But it is a horrible look when you've got them. It's clear. You're calling them out on social media. You know, and when he called out Pirro over this weekend, I thought, her days are numbered. I don't know when it's going to happen, but she's not going to be there long.
2: Here's Todd Blanche talking about it. A reporter asked him about it yesterday. The acting attorney general, still at the moment, about the Jeanine Pirro situation.
4: Mm. Yeah, I mean, so you've declined to say whether you stand by Jeanine Pirro's decision to drop that case. I'm just, what message does it send, though, if President Trump fires a U.S. attorney because she determined there was not sufficient evidence to charge four people with a crime?
6: Fire her?
4: What message would it send us if
6: hypothetically, if the president chose to fire a United States attorney, it turns out he's allowed to do that because he's the president of the United States. So I don't. And by the way, if President Trump wanted to fire anybody, right, and within his administration, he understands he has the power to do that. So when he makes a decision about whether to fire a U.S. attorney or anybody else, that's his. As far as any message, what I said earlier, Alex, is true, which is that when you look at the D.C. U.S. Attorney's Office body of work over the past year and a half, and where we are in this city compared to where we were, they are doing a phenomenal job. Now, does that mean that every case goes exactly the way that President Trump or I want or U.S. Attorney Pirro wants? I mean, of course not. It doesn't. So I think that what you've seen play out in the press with respect to President Trump and U.S. Attorney Pirro is it's all out there already. But I don't think that changes the fact that her prosecutors, her office, what they've done over the past year to transform the city into a place that we can all now walk around in after sunset is something that's incredible. So
3: look, there's no question about, you know, he can fire her.
2: Yeah, we know that.
3: It's
2: right.
3: It's on the why.
2: And this is I took that from, you know, one of the sites that you could look at as a influencer that supports this president on a consistent basis, Red Wave Press, writes underneath that firing Jeanine Pirro would be a massive mistake.
3: Yeah.
2: And, you know, and I know National Review's been on this. They had a thing going, the part-time president. that he's concerned about stuff that nobody cares about. It's right, nice to have a nice reflecting pool if you can do it. Look, it's nice to have, you know, the as I said, decorating Washington, D.C., but it's not why people vote for you, and it doesn't deserve the press that it's getting and the outrage of this particular case where you're losing. Think about this. Mm. You're not losing. I mean, you're losing a lot of your base over how you're attempting to manage a war instead of winning a war. Well, I mean, that's been a problem. But to lose Scott Jennings, think about this, mm-hmm. over the reflecting pool.
3: Yeah, yeah.
2: You know, it's just like there's panic in the White House and there's panic in this president now.
3: Well, and you know, I
2: voted for him three times.
3: I want him to win.
2: I
3: want him to be successful.
2: Yep.
3: I want him to be able to fulfill his agenda, tariffs notwithstanding. I want him, except for in certain cases, I'm putting asterisks right here. But here's the thing. I want him to complete the mission in Iran, and I can't understand why. It's a political reason, obviously. Everything is a political reason. But it's, I need it. We need, as a nation, free people all over the globe need Iran, the regime, to be defeated. And I don't know where it's going. And the messages are back and forth every day, and that cannot remain.
2: We are Red Eye Radio.
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0: We are Red Eye Radio. He's Eric Carly, and I'm Gary McNamara. So finally, for the polling there, Rasmussen polling, some of the polling they have, and they're a Republican pollster, as we all know. The SAVE Act,
1: right,
0: with all the back and forth and the Democrats all against it, it's remained the same. 62% of likely U.S. voters support the SAVE Act, including 46% who strongly support the legislation, 33% are opposed to the bill, 22% who strongly oppose the bill. So when you're talking about 33%, you're talking about the far left, which again is the mainstream of the Democratic Party now.
1: Yeah, right.
0: Excuse me.
1: Well,
0: the Commie-crat Party.
1: Yeah, right.
0: And they also have here, let me see, only 19% of likely U.S. voters agree with the DSA proposal to abolish prisons as part of a long-term program. We'll have a couple more of the things that are on this poll coming up next.
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2: PVA has brought me back to life.
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1: And he is Eric Carlin. I'm Gary McNamara.
2: It seems like it never stops.
3: I know.
2: But he's Eric Carlin. I'm Gary McNamara.
3: Yeah.
2: So the last thing on polling, the Rasmussen polling out there, which shows 62% of likely voters want the SAVE Act passed. Hasn't changed since May.
3: Right.
2: It's remained the same. Now, this is from Rasmussen, which is a Republican pollster. On the other issue that they printed, the rest is behind a paywall. And my question is no media source buying this so they can promote it? We'll get to that in just a second.
3: Mm.
2: Because this one finds just 19% of likely U.S. voters agree with the DSA, the Democrat, the communist, that agree with the commies' proposal to abolish prisons as part of a long-term program. As part of a long-term program, only 19%. Mm. 74% disagree. The rest are, I don't know.
3: I can't figure out. Give me another doobie.
2: Does anybody use the word doobie anymore? I'm sorry. That
3: no.
2: Give me another edible.
3: Only the band.
2: Oh, okay.
3: The doobie.
2: The doobie brothers. Yeah. Including 57% who strongly disagree. Mm. Now, just some of the other questions that they asked. And my question when I say, why hasn't a media source bought this so they can report it?
3: Mm-hmm.
2: Maybe Fox will. I don't know. I haven't seen it anywhere. I've not seen it anywhere. Here are the questions that they asked, okay?
3: Okay.
2: Do you agree or disagree with the proposal to replace the presidency and Supreme Court as we now know them? Do you agree or disagree with a proposal to abolish borders and give amnesty to anyone currently in the U.S. illegally?
3: Hmm.
2: Do you agree or disagree with a proposal to defund the Pentagon? Do you agree or disagree with a proposal to abolish prisons as part of a long-term program? Hmm. Which is interesting because that's exactly how they're phrasing it.
3: Yeah.
2: Well, we know we have prisons now, but this would be part of a long-term program. My question is, on polling in general, how come you don't see the media polling on the actual issues? They are here. I'm talking about the other mainstream polling that, for example, got the Michigan Senate race completely wrong.
3: Yeah, right.
2: Are they going to ignore all the issues? As we have said before, the frustrating thing, if you're a Republican or support Republican ideas, is the fact that when you break down just the ideas and the issues on all the major issues, they disagree with where the Democrats are going by landslide numbers and agree with Republicans. Here's a point. 62% of likely voters believe the SAVE Act should pass.
3: Hmm.
2: Only 33% do not. Has there ever been an issue so strongly in support of the voters that Congress could not pass?
3: I can't think of one.
2: Yeah, I can't. There might be one out there. I can't think of one either. And so you look at it, is the media going to stay away from the actual polling on the issues between now and November? Because it may hurt the party that they support or wish to enable. Because I'd love to see, and it might come out in the next week if someone buys the polling, but I want to see, do you agree or disagree with the proposal to replace the presidency and Supreme Court as we now know them?
3: Hmm.
2: There's nothing in the question. Trump believes it's simply a question on an issue. How they put it there. I want to see, do you agree or disagree with a proposal to abolish borders and give amnesty to anyone currently in the U.S. illegally, which is the Democratic Party's position?
3: Right.
2: Do you agree or disagree with a proposal to defund the Pentagon? Mm. I want to see what those numbers are.
3: Yeah. I would too.
2: We know what the numbers are on prisons. They gave that one.
3: Yeah.
2: And we know what the numbers are on the SAVE Act, which apparently was a separate question in a separate poll. That wasn't those are the questions of how they asked that. But I want to see those numbers.
3: Yeah.
2: And I couldn't find anything else on it in, you know, in the news. The Republican poll, or excuse me, the Rasmussen poll on the issues, it just brings you right back to Rasmussen. The issues of the DSA. I'll do it again, see if it comes up this time. Nope. They come up with the prison. AI comes up with the prison part. Oh, here we go. Okay.
4: What do you got?
2: They do have it. They have this one, all right?
4: All right. Okay,
2: they've got this
4: all right.
2: one.
4: What do you got?
2: All right. Replacing the presidency and the Supreme Court. 33% of all voters support replacing the presidency and the Supreme Court with an executive and judiciary subordinate to Congress. That's the exact same that supports abolishing prisons. Oh, no, that was 19%. The 33% was the SAVE Act.
4: Yeah.
2: 56% disagree. The rest,
3: I don't know.
2: Wow. 50% of Democrat voters support replacing the presidency and Supreme Court. Now, 75% of Republicans oppose replacing the presidency and the Supreme Court. Who the hell are those 25% of Republicans that are saying replace the presidency and the Supreme Court?
4: Sorry, you're lying. I don't buy. Okay, I have to say this first. Let's just take the word conservative. I don't know how many different definitions there are or what the criteria is in different people's minds, people that call themselves conservative, right? So people that call themselves Republican to a pollster?
2: That's a great point. No, that's a solid point. It's a great point.
4: Because if you're saying that, because there is an effort. There's been an effort for a long time to mislead the public and the whole thing. There was a video floating around the other day, and it was an interviewer talking to, I think it was three different female voters who have voted Republican most of their lives or something to that effect, but they're voting for Tallarico. Don't buy it. I don't buy it at all. No, it's theater.
2: Neither do I.
4: Tell me what you actually believe.
2: Yeah.
4: Tell me what you believe and tell me how that fits Tallarico. Tell me how that works. Because, you know, I don't know. How do you qualify if you're a pollster? How do you qualify? Now, if it's registered voter, but if you're in a state that doesn't have, I mean, you know, you look at like the state of Texas, we have open primaries. So you're not going to find a registered Republican unless maybe they registered in another state or something. I don't know how you confirm that 25%. That entire 25% are Republicans.
2: But I would say overall, based on the fact that if you look at the polling that has been done out there on the three branches of government, where the majority of America, or excuse me, in some polls a majority, and in every case a plurality, we have seen, do not know what the three branches of government are. If you've got half the country who doesn't know what the three branches of government are, then they don't understand the separation of powers. If you don't understand the separation of powers, you have no idea why this country came into existence. You have no idea the concept of what the country stands for and why it exists.
4: Right.
2: Because the separation of powers is it. The separation of powers is so you can't have communism. The separation of powers is so you cannot have a monarchy. The entire concept of the separation of powers is keeping power from growing and becoming one part of a government system.
4: Right.
2: That's one of the reasons. I mean, that's part of the fury over the power that the bureaucracy has had that the Supreme Court has shut down.
4: Yeah.
2: Where all of a sudden... Yeah. Their bureaucracy is making rules and regulations, and it's like, whoa, that's not That's not the, you're a bureaucrat making that call. You know, like the entire, the Chevron decision.
4: Right. Right.
2: When we look at that and when you look at, you know, the entire thing we're the EPA. We're going to regulate whatever we want. No, Congress dictates what you regulate.
4: Yep.
2: You don't get to do it. And the Supreme Court that's saying on abortion. And there isn't one person I've talked to that can answer it after I explain the decision from a couple of years ago. I forgot the name of it. Not Brock, not Block. What is it? Oh, can't think of the name of it.
4: Mm.
2: The abortion decision, which they go, the Supreme Court saying that abortion is illegal. They have no right. They didn't say the abortion is illegal.
4: Right.
2: What they said was Congress has not made a law on it. Well, and the liberal Supreme Court, by creating a law that doesn't exist, they don't have that power to do that.
4: Dobbs,
2: yes.
4: AOC railed in the days after it, a day or two after it, saying, this is what's wrong with the Supreme Court, so we need to take it up in Congress. That's actually what the Supreme Court said.
2: I remember the editorials going, AOC,
4: that was the decision.
2: You agree with their point. What they're saying is judges don't get to make law.
4: Right.
2: Because if judges make law, if judges are appointed, you know, they're not elected. They're not elected representatives of the people. They don't get to make law. And every person, not... Because I went through, I've explained a couple of them that I went through when I explained it, and I got a blank look.
4: Yeah.
2: I'll never forget the one woman when I was up in Buffalo, the one woman couple that I met, not the couple that I met a few months ago, but this goes back a few years ago.
4: Mm.
2: And I explained to her, well, that's not what they said. Here's what they said. And she was like, but it's wrong. I go, well, then if it's wrong, Congress should take it up.
4: Right.
2: We don't live in a monarchy.
4: For your representatives to take it up.
2: We don't live in a dictatorship.
4: No.
2: Her husband is behind her going like this, clapping behind, listening to me talk.
4: Right.
2: And he's just smiling. I'm thinking to myself, he apparently understands the separation of powers argument. That is it. That you want to talk about, Scalia said it. And it's absolutely true.
4: Yep.
2: If you ask most people what's the most important part of the Constitution, they're going to tell you the Bill of Rights. They're absolutely wrong, because if you don't have the separation of powers, the Bill of Rights goes away.
4: Right.
2: The Bill of Rights goes away, and that's the entire thing the Founding Fathers were concerned about, the tyranny of the majority working against the minority.
4: And it is... And I don't know if I reposted it the other day. I know I hit the like button on it. Somebody posted it, though. He was testifying, actually, on Capitol Hill. And he just laid it out. Scalia. And it's something that we've talked about. And it's perfect. That the greatest part about our Constitution is the separation of powers.
2: Mm-hmm.
4: Because if you look at the Bill of Rights, if you look at the amendments, you know, it's like, you know, all these things that came along. But the separation of powers is what makes us unique.
2: And that's why things move slow. It was intended to be that way.
4: Right.
2: Things move too slow. We need to be. No. They're supposed to move slow.
4: Right. Because you think, and I think he cited, you know, like in Great Britain, all of a sudden, oh, they don't like the prime minister. Boom. Vote of confidence. Let's move on. And it happens all, we see it all the time over there. You know? And it's ridiculous. But the DSA wants it even further. You know, we want our control. No control by the other side. And then we want it permanent, because in communism, it actually becomes a dictatorship. It has to.
2: We are Red Eye Radio.
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0: We are Red Eye Radio. He is Eric Carly and I'm Gary McNamara. Okay, quickly, some Babylon Bee headlines.
1: Yeah.
0: Update. Moroccans who invaded Spain now registered to vote in New Jersey. The Middle East expanded to include Michigan. What was the other one that I saw that was just, government-run stores to allow anyone to buy groceries as long as they have a special mark on their hand or forehead. Oh, Trump warns Iran this is their fourth to last chance at peace. And Democrats express concern over the increase in gun violence against active shooters.
1: Yeah.
0: Wow.
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9: Campaigning in Vegas. I'm Ted Lindner, Fox News. The president talking about the economy during that event in Las Vegas on Wednesday night, stating that his threat of a big strike on Iran got them back to discuss a new peace deal. Fox's Chanley Painter with the latest for us this morning.
10: We were all set for the biggest attack since World War II, and they called me and they said, please don't do it. Let's talk.
1: Iran admits they are talking with officials from Oman, and for the first time, the regime is getting specific about what's in a potential agreement to reopen the Strait of Hormuz. The International Monetary Fund says the war and the U.S. blockade is crippling Iran's economy with widespread fuel shortages and inflation running at 70%.
9: The president hoping for a deal to be made on Wednesday, but believes there's still more time for a deal to be made later today, Thursday. Progressive Abdul El Sayed has defeated Michigan Representative Haley Stevens to become the Democrat Senate nominee, and attention already shifting to the general election this November. Fox's Rich Edson with more from Michigan.
11: Michigan Democrats say they are united behind Abdul El Sayed after his unexpectedly narrow victory over Congresswoman Haley Stevens. Stevens, she released a statement today saying, quote, I am proud to offer my support as he takes on Mike Rogers. Donald Trump and Mike Rogers want us to come out of this primary tired and divided so their billionaire backers can come in and let multimillionaire Mike Rogers walk away with this Senate seat. Republican candidate Mike Rogers says on all this, quote, the choice in November is simple, common sense or complete insanity. Abdul isn't just another liberal. He is an extremist.
9: Democrats hoping to hold on to the Senate seat to keep their hopes of controlling the Senate alive. No big winner in the Powerball jackpot from Wednesday night worth $786 million. That makes the jackpot for Saturday night grow to at least $856 million. 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
9: The armed man arrested at Trump National Golf Club in Rancho Palos Verdes Sunday didn't make his initial appearance in federal court on Wednesday. Janine John Talay facing both state and federal charges. His preliminary hearing is set for August 26th. A Senate panel going to vote today on holding Dr. Anthony Fauci in contempt. Fox's Jared Halpern with more.
13: A week after Dr. Anthony Fauci invoked the Fifth Amendment, refusing to answer questions at a hearing about the response to COVID-19, the Senate Homeland Security Committee will vote on a contempt resolution. The resolution, authored by the panel's Republican chairman, Rand Paul, accuses Fauci of obstructing a congressional investigation. Fauci was the recipient of a pardon by former President Biden. Republican lawmakers argue that compels him to testify. Republicans accuse Fauci of covering up the origins of the pandemic. Fauci denies that. If the committee approves a contempt resolution, Paul could refer Fauci to the Justice Department for possible prosecution. At the White House, Jared Halpern, Fox News.
9: A man is charged for starting a wildfire in Spokane, Washington. Fox's Sarah Legre is there with more.
14: Suspect Aaron Farinacci was formally charged with first-degree arson. He's being held with a bond at $1 million. He is accused of causing the devastation that I'm currently surrounded in. Court documents show us that he had other police encounters last summer about two other fire-related incidents. The Old Trails fire broke out Saturday afternoon. Fire crews have been working to build containment lines, and not just the Old Trails fire, but the two others burning here, and they're making some good progress. We got 5% containment with the Fairview fire and Autumn Lane. The most active wildfire is burning at 5,800 acres. It's also 13% contained. Old Trails fire at the moment at 13% containment.
9: Hundreds of structures have been destroyed in the Old Trails fire. I'm Ted Lindner.
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0: Now, it's Red Eye Radio. Gary McNamara and Eric Harley talk about everything from politics to social issues and news of the day. 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
2: Hi.
1: Good morning.
2: How are you? Welcome back, Gary.
1: You are delusional.
2: What?
1: You are you are sick.
2: Leave me alone. I'm old.
1: I was yesterday when I was young. yesterday when you texted me and said I think I'll be in. I was the happiest person on the entire planet because I got up yesterday, did a few things, and head to the dentist.
2: Yeah,
1: and I was in the dentist chair for 3.5 hours. Nothing really. I mean, even though they had to, you know, even though I had to get the lidocaine and the gas, as I told my my dentist, Ashley,
2: yeah,
1: and her assistant Beatrice, I said, well, now I can I'm catching a buzz with two beautiful women, and they burst out laughing. It was great. And I said, this is the only time I get to party, but I was completely zonked. I was back home. I could drive all right. Everything was fine coming back, you know, because it was just the gas. But, man, I'm telling you, I was home about 15 minutes laying on the couch, and all of a sudden your text came in, and I went, thank God, because I was so zonked I didn't know if I could sleep. But I did. I slept great, and now
2: good.
1: I feel good.
2: Good.
1: So everything is all right. So actually going to cover some stuff yesterday that I want to get your opinion on a little bit later on in the show.
2: Yeah, okay.
1: There's some stuff, okay, you know, I was telling you right before we went on the air, I said, the best part is, it's great when you come back, if you're out of day, and you were just out of day.
2: Right.
1: Because then I can bring stuff up that I haven't heard your opinion on, that I talked about the day before.
2: Yeah, sure.
1: But before we get there, this just caught my attention. You know, after the Democrat Senate primary in Michigan yesterday, where Abdul El Sayed won, beat Haley Stevens, Frank Luntz put this out, and I burst out laughing. He said, this race was not so much about class as it is about education level. And I wanted to say one, oh no, brainwashing level. Sayed won 58.4% of the vote in counties where at least 30% of adults have a college degree. Haley Stevens won 51.4% of the vote in counties where less than 30% of adults went to college. And my first thought was, well, you're assuming that going to college means you are, when you say more educated, you're implying smarter.
2: Because, you know, here's the thing. I have a friend who has a master's degree. She's a teacher. If you follow her on Facebook, you wonder how she graduated high school. Her spelling is so bad.
1: You're not even talking about politics.
2: I tease her. We've been friends for 40 years. But I told her, I said, look, your phone has spell check. Use it. But no, it's that's the thing. The left and pollsters and, you know, they get into this whole educated versus non-educated. And the question is, what does educated mean? Because I'll take the fourth grader, the 9-year-old, who can tell you the governors of all 50 states. You'll see that sometimes come up on, I don't know, you know, YouTube or something like this. This incredibly smart kid or a kid that's at least, at the very least, very capable of memorizing things, which is important. But if you look at the layout, of this, you know, educated versus non-educated. I'll take the guy who can open the hood and tell you exactly what's going on with the engine, of how it works. Go to a work site, work all day, 10, maybe 12 hours, tell you why, and I got a buddy just like this that I've known since fourth grade from Del Rio. And he'll tell you why that the cement they're laying down for the foundation of whatever is going to work or not going to work. What they're doing, what they're not doing. Experience, not classroom education. Experience, which is why in certain fields, engineering, if you go in and get a degree in engineering, if you go into medical fields, if you go into certain, like, had a family member go through aviation repair. So you have to go through, you got to get it right. So they need to real world test you. But that's the experience you build. If you're a doctor, I have a niece who's a doctor. You have to go in. You have to do your time in a hospital. And you have to do, you know, all of these things have to include real education, has to include some kind of real-world application experience. And so when they get to this thing, it means nothing to me anymore. I'm a high school graduate. Now, I'm not the best example because I don't know a lot of things.
1: I'm a college graduate.
2: You know, they're telling me, you know, you lived in Del Rio for the longest time. You should know more Spanish. Look, I should know more English. Let's be clear. I'm working on my first language. But this is, you know, but you go through experiences, you know, and you'll realize, you know, people, this entire game of educated, non-educated is exactly a couple of things of what your dad, John McNamara, has said over the years. It's told you and you've talked about over the years, I should say. That is, people want to be BS'd because it is clear BS. But also, people get a title and they think they have an infusion immediately of brains.
1: Of brains.
2: And so that's, you know, when you apply all of that, everything I just talked about there, it just negates. There is no, I can see, you can look at correlation. You cannot prove to me causation.
1: And this was Frank Luntz had that. He responded to the post from Politico that said, as results come in the Michigan hotly contested Senate race, a class divide is emerging. El Sayed is performing best in places with higher incomes and education levels, while Stevens is doing better in the more working class areas. And then Frank Luntz said it's not so much about class, but education level, and I would add income, but education level, I call it brainwashing level.
2: Yeah.
1: You know, you've got a ton of college students out there that are saying, queers for Palestine. Yeah. How smart are they?
2: Right.
1: You know, when you and I talked about, you know, you mentioned the medical profession. If you're a doctor, you've got to get it right.
2: Yeah.
1: But what about all these managements and even the doctors that said, oh, okay, you know, we're going to perform surgery. On children.
2: Yeah.
1: How smart were they not knowing what was going to come down the line in lawsuits?
2: I'm telling you right now, I cannot wrap my brain around that because that's what concerns me the most is that you can talk about agenda up to the certain point. When agenda gets into the mind of someone who is a surgeon, who has years of experience, training, and education in the medical field, and they decide that the surgery is the right thing for that person who is a minor, there is something absolutely wrong with that individual. It tells me that agenda has taken over. When agenda overtakes your entire training and what you know to be right and wrong, then you're done. There is something fundamentally wrong with you. And you, by the way, those people that are doing that in the medical field that are making that happen should be in prison.
1: If you go to college, and I saw, did you see how many, for example, Syracuse University, it just came up again. They did this back a few months ago, dropped dozens upon dozens of degrees.
2: Yeah.
1: Said nobody's taking them anymore.
2: Right.
1: There's nobody taking them. But for a significant period of time, they had these different curriculums that you could get a degree in that people were actually taking. How smart is somebody who actually took a gender studies degree, got $100,000 in debt, and actually thought they were going to have a lifetime of employment.
2: Yeah, it's insane.
1: How smart, you know, if you don't have basic, as I call, street sense,
2: right?
1: How smart are you, you know, are you? I always, and I said one of the big things, you know, when I was in my 20s, and I wasn't paying that much attention to politics. I just wasn't. It wasn't until I became until I was forced to be a radio talk show host. And I still, you know, somebody would come in, a mayor or a city council person, and I would just assume I didn't listen to my dad.
2: Yeah, yeah.
1: I assume because they had a title, they had an infusion of brains.
2: Yes. No, this is what happened with Fauci.
1: Right. And so now I look at it, and I don't care who you are anymore. It is, everything is based on the substance of the argument that you make, based on critical thinking and connecting the dots. And if you don't have it, I don't care if you're a doctor. I don't care if you're a president. I don't care if you're a Berkeley professor. I had to throw that one in.
2: All right.
1: I don't care. The title means nothing. It's the argument. It's the debate points. It's what you do there. Titles mean nothing. But what I think is the most interesting thing is, you know, we talked about how everything on the left doesn't make sense anymore. Well, think about this. All the socialists are out there saying, we're doing everything for the people that are left behind.
2: Right.
1: Which are viewed as the working class.
2: Mm-hmm.
1: The working class aren't the ones that are supporting the socialist.
2: No.
1: It's the ones with the higher incomes and the college degrees.
2: Yes.
1: What the hell's going on there? So the main promotion that they're making is not the target audience that actually is passionate about putting them in.
2: Right, right.
1: And I do think it gets back to the same thing of what we see, you know, with identity politics, which is, you know, the racism of identity politics. And you look at it, you know, and it's promoted by so many that are making a lot of money and elite. And you and I have talked about this before. We said we believe there is such a thing called white guilt. Yeah. And the left feels it all the time.
2: Yeah.
1: And so they sit there and they go, they believe we're going to be the savior by taking care of you.
2: That's right.
1: And they don't even realize the racism of low expectations that they have. They don't even, that's gone right by them. That was never addressed in college to them.
2: Right.
1: It was never addressed that you deal, you know, this whole thing that I'm going to apologize for being white. That's completely and totally asinine.
2: Right. Well, you think about that idea, you know, if you look at Fauci, again, you know, a perfect example. Here's somebody who believed they were beyond reproach. By the way, the Wall Street Journal, in an exclusive article just hours ago, says at the Senate panel says they have their Fauci's.
1: Yeah, the phone.
2: COVID era phone.
1: Yeah.
2: I'm highly curious. So now you look at all that. These are people who believe they're not going to be affected by socialist policy. They think it's going to be, see, these people are going to take care of you. I'm not going to be affected. If you're in the elitist crowd, if you're a high earner, you're going to be the most affected. You're going to be the one who's going to be, I mean, everybody would be affected. But if it went there is no exclusion. You know, there was somebody, and I forget the person's name, that supported Mamdani, and Mamdani put him on the hit list. He's like, what? No, I support your policies. And he put him on the hit list because you're a high earner. You think you're an elitist. You're educated.
1: Right.
2: You're all of these things, and you think you're beyond all of this, that it's only going to help the poor. It's only going to affect the poor. It's not going to come into my neighborhood, this whole socialism thing, because, quite frankly, I know it doesn't work. But I'm going to pretend to be the hero for the people that live in other neighborhoods, and it's going to help them, and then I get to be the hero by clicking a button saying, yay. It doesn't work that way in real life. And, you know, this is the world we're in right now. These people are absolutely clueless.
1: Well,
2: I don't know what level of education they have. what that makes them think that all of this is going to work. But it is pure ignorance that is driving it.
1: It's ignorance. It's delusion. How can you be highly educated?
2: Yeah.
1: And highly educated, making lots of money.
2: Right.
1: How can you believe? Number one, I want to know what you do for your job. But how can you? Are you out in the private sector?
2: Right.
1: How can you actually believe that a man can change biological sex by saying that he's a different sex,
2: right,
1: or vice versa?
2: Simply by saying
1: right.
2: so.
1: How can you? It's insane.
2: Right.
1: It's absolutely
2: right.
1: You know, it's nuts.
2: Right.
1: And so you, and that's why I talked yesterday. That's why to us that was always the benchmark. The benchmark is, I remember when we were talking about this early on, we said, no, this is the benchmark. Because if you can convince the population that something that is so self-evident, that is completely devoid of any scientific research at all, that it is true, well, then you can convince, that gives you the incentive to convince the population of anything, and that's exactly what you have seen.
2: Yes.
1: Something that is so insane. It doesn't mean you don't have compassion. And as we've said, that's why we say, don't apologize, attack. The left has no compassion for transgenders.
2: None.
1: They don't give a damn about minorities.
2: No.
1: It's simply the power base. We will BS them. We will BS in order to hopefully get some type of power base, which they've accomplished.
2: Right.
1: And so
2: right.
1: they're continuing on that same path.
2: Right.
1: I'll bring up a perfect example when you were gone yesterday, what we played, just the insanity of how the left thinks. And it's the Francisca Hong, who's running for Wisconsin governor. And this is where she was talking about the fact that she was so focused on having romantic relationships with a white person so she could assimilate into the white majority.
2: Right.
1: And you had, I think it was Bernie Sanders, one of Bernie Sanders' campaign people defended her, and Matt Taibbi just said, you're insane. You people are nuts.
2: Yeah.
1: You're absolutely nuts. We'll get to that coming up. We are Red Eye Radio.
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0: We are Red Eye Radio, and he's Eric Cloney, and I'm Gary McNamara. Coming up on the bottom of the hour, Iran, the president yesterday speaking in Vegas. And again, it's blah, blah, blah, blah, blah, blah, blah. Sorry, but that's what it is.
1: Yeah.
0: Right now, you've got more every single day. As we said, there is no doubt in our minds that you can see it if you pay attention to social media, if you pay attention to who supports this president, who's been major supporters of this president on Iran. He's lost his base on Iran.
1: Yeah.
0: They have no idea. He's saying one thing. They're saying another thing. The deal is close. Could be signed by Wednesday. Iran saying, nah, we're going to keep our nuclear weapons. Well, we'll have some kind of deal on Hormuz. What are you talking about? Yeah. It's about nuclear weapons, isn't it? Plus, we'll get to what we were just talking about, something I want to share with you that we did yesterday, all coming up.

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1: And he's Eric Carly, and I'm Gary McNamara. Coming up in just 1 minute, the polls, and it's just not the primary election that was held yesterday in Michigan. It's been across the board that who's supporting the socialist is not the people they claim to be wanting to help, which is the people that are left behind.
2: Right,
1: those
2: right.
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1: By the way, one of the things yesterday we talked a lot about that Francisca Hong, who's running for governor in Wisconsin, who's just a complete nutcase.
2: Hmm.
1: She's now endorsing Thanksgiving and saying it's one of her favorite holidays.
2: Okay.
1: She had to reverse on Thanksgiving.
2: Here's the thing. They went into the campaign headquarters, you know, whatever that is, went into the office. Hey, what do we do about this whole Thanksgiving thing? I don't know. We're gonna do something different. We're gonna have to, what do we say? We say we like Thanksgiving? Do we want to say that? I don't know. Let's go around the room. Jim, what do you think? Well, I personally hate Thanksgiving. I hate people. I hate giving thanks. I hate being thankful. What about you, Ellen? I don't mind Thanksgiving. I mean, we have some good pie. But, you know, really the message has to be about the campaign. How does the campaign feel? How does a candidate feel about Thanksgiving? Do you really hate Thanksgiving? I guess I like Thanksgiving. We'll go with that.
1: So, yeah, she's reversed on that. But this is the one that I saw yesterday.
2: Hmm.
1: I was laughing so hard. I mean, I was laughing so hard. And it was Greg Price who posted the video. It said, Francisca Hong describes having a half-white son as being in the proximity to whiteness. And the audio cut the videos there, the audio. And then this was one of the campaign managers for Bernie Sanders in 2020 saying, I'm sorry, what's the issue here? She's talking about how she hasn't always been attuned to the concerns of other people of color communities, and what they face because she was focused on assimilation into the white majority as evidenced by her romantic choices. Then Matt Taibbi. Not a Republican conservative. Matt Taibbi, who we all know from, you know, part of the Twitter files.
2: Right.
1: If Hong really made sexual romantic choices and had children with someone because she was focused on assimilation into the white majority, then she was and is nuts. You both are. Now, let's play what she said, okay?
2: Okay, all right.
1: Here's
2: all right.
1: what she said, because this shows you how caught up they are on identity politics, how it's part, and I don't know how you get to this point, because to get to the point of identity politics, judging people by groups, worried about your race on a consistent basis, does not, in my opinion, show any type of higher intellectual capacity at all.
2: Yeah, right.
1: Racist or people that are caught up in their skin color or ethnicity and spend any time working, you know, concerned about it, need to go to therapy.
2: Yes.
1: But if they go to therapy, the therapist might focus more than they are on their, quote, identity.
2: No, that's a great point.
1: But here it is. All right, here we go.
3: I wasn't always aware of the struggles of other communities of color because for me, assimilation always kind of took over. And so I did marry, my proximity to whiteness continues, right? My son is biracial. He's half white and half Korean. And I think navigating, you know, what his identity is and then how people perceive him is always at the back of my mind as well.
2: Wow.
1: So she lived her life. She married, had children with, I'm assuming, a white guy.
2: Yeah.
1: Because her concern was focused on assimilation into the white majority. I don't even know what the hell that means. As I said yesterday, the white people have a variety of different opinions. Well, I don't understand.
2: Well, yeah, which white community are you trying, right, would you be trying to assimilate into? I don't get it.
1: Yeah, I don't know. Assimilation into the white, I don't even know what the hell that means.
2: Yeah, right.
1: But to be focused on that, you know, and this is where they talk about, well, the higher intellect and the higher, no, that's some kind of, I don't know, bizarro brainwashing that you either convinced yourself or somebody taught you that.
2: Right.
1: Because who sits there and says, well, you know, my life. Okay, who? I don't like that guy. Actually, I like that guy, but they don't have the right color skin. You either like somebody and learn to love somebody or not. That's it.
2: No, that's what it comes down to.
1: That's you know, that's it. To be focused. I focused my life, my romantic partner, my marriage, on me assimilating into the white majority,
2: which I don't even know what that means.
1: I don't know what it means.
2: I don't know what it means for you as a person. I don't know how that works.
1: Right. Where's this great? And I'm sure the. Wait a minute. Can the elite white liberal explain this to us?
2: Please don't. don't write us. I don't want to hear from you.
1: And so this is,
2: I appreciate you listening, but don't.
1: And that's what came to mind after I saw the Frank Luntz thing talking about, you know, who voted for Syed or not, and they're finding out that these socialists, you know, these socialists, these communists,
2: yeah,
1: and he is just trying to, you know, I'm not an anti-Semite. Well, Hassan Piker is there at my campaign rally. He's there the day that the election takes place. Oh my God, that guy's he's a insane Jew hater, communist,
2: yeah,
1: nutbag.
2: Yes, yes.
1: And then and so we're like, well, the people you say are being left behind aren't the ones that are being turned on by your message.
2: You saw the clip where he's sitting talking to somebody at some kind of, I don't know, get together, and they're sitting and blaming Bill Clinton, and they're blaming other older Democrats. They're blaming Carville. They're blaming all these other people.
1: Oh, yeah, yeah.
2: I mean, which, by the way, prove Eric and Gary right. At some point, I don't care where you are in the Democratic Party, at some point, you're going to be the oppressor. You may be the hero today. Mom Donnie's already feeling just a little bit of that kind of pressure. Because if you can't come out, in fact, it was a Piker that came out and said, you know, that Mom Donnie needs to, you know, he needs to basically stick to his socialist roots or whatever. You can't talk like a mayor. You can't be diplomatic.
1: Right.
2: You know, I mean, they're going to come after you. At some point, you don't fit the mold of what they want, which is all out radicalism. Vocal radicalism and active radicalism in terms of campaigning.
1: So, Jonathan Turley, his post yesterday, El Sayed is celebrating his win by assuring Jewish people that they will be safe under his leadership. I cannot imagine why there would be any doubt. Oh, wait. And there's a picture of him with Hassan Piker.
2: Oh my. Wow. You know, and that's it. You know, it's bizarre because you think, you know, you mentioned gays for Palestine. And yeah. And all of this, you know, there has been, it is very similar to the thought that's been around for a while on the left. That if we pretend, well, I don't think they're pretending, but if we show our favoritism for that side, remember when California was talking about, well, we don't want to have offshore drilling because that would make us a target of the terrorists. Or, you know, this apology tour that Obama did, you know, that basically if we turn our backs on the enemy, if you turn your backs on the enemy or show favoritism to the enemy, that group, whatever group you're talking about, is going to favor you in return. There is zero logic in that. And I don't get it. I don't get it at all. Yet in Texas or Florida, if they separate bathrooms by gender and don't allow the other gender to go in the other bathroom, I'm sorry, we're never going to support. We need to protest Texas. And they're supporting Palestine.
1: Well, as I said yesterday again, not only that, but they've got no problem with what is still a crime, I believe, in every state, and that's a male going in and exposing themselves to a female.
2: Yeah. Yeah.
1: That's part of caring.
2: Right.
1: I mean, these are highly, and that's the whole point. These are highly educated people. They're not highly educated.
2: Well, I saw an article the other day, and these women in women's prisons, and they said, we're basically being held captive, you know, in a situation where the state, and I got to go back and look at what state that was in. I think it was in California, but the practice is that if a male prisoner says he's a transgender, you put him in the female population. That's moronic. And, of course, all they have to do is say it. All they have to do is say it. And you have to accommodate them. And the women that are in those prisons are subject to whatever that person is going to do. This isn't new. It's extremely dangerous when it comes to a situation like that, when it comes to a situation like surgeons performing irreversible surgery on minors. This is alarmingly dangerous mentality. When you get into the socialism, the DSA mantra, what they want to do, their list of goals to do away with national defense, police, prisons, the Senate.
1: Well, we did learn one thing, that it's now the Comocrat Party.
2: Yeah.
1: And next year, the DNC will be renamed Comic-Con.
2: It will. It'll happen in San Diego.
1: Jonathan Turley said, can we finally tonight put to bed the delusion that radicals like El Sayed are a fringe element of the Democratic Party? With DSA candidate Francisca Hong leading in Wisconsin,
2: yes,
1: El Sayed is likely to win Michigan over the united opposition of the Democrat establishment. We said that.
2: Yep.
1: The party is now the Communist Party.
2: They're winning elections.
1: We are Red Eye Radio.
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0: We are Red Eye Radio. He's Eric Carling. I'm Gary McNamara. You know, I'm in my mind, I'm back like 20 years ago, where if I, and I wouldn't have, but if I said something like the Democratic Party, you know, has become the Communist Party, it would be like, yeah, you're just way over the top. And it's like, well, that's not the case. And how do we know it? Because they're saying it. And yeah. As you, and we said it last week when you had both Jeffries, this late on into the primaries, Jeffries say it's a part of the big tent. When you had Schumer refuse to criticize the fact that they wished to get rid of the Senate, he wouldn't address it. You knew at that point when the leadership of the Democratic Party had said, And when you see that the big corporate money for the DNC has dried up, there's a reason.
1: Yeah. Yeah.
0: It's because they're socialist communists.
1: Right.
0: Or Pinkos.
1: Yes.
0: Enabling communism.
1: Exactly.
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0: A deal may be close,
9: I'm Dave Anthony, Fox News. On the Strait of Hormuz, which President Trump has demanded that Iran reopen fully after all the attacks on ships. Fox's Trey Yingst in Tel Aviv.
10: Reports do indicate that progress in talks between Iran and Oman aimed at opening the strait, led in part by Gulf allies urging the president not to strike.
11: I'd rather make a deal. Because I don't want to kill people. I do not want to kill people.
9: The president also insists Iran agreed to a deal to denuclearize. Meanwhile, North Korea has fired off another missile test as it remains in a standoff also with the U.S. over its nuclear weapons program. Two Israeli soldiers are dead in the conflict in Lebanon.
12: These are the first combat deaths of Israeli soldiers since the start of a truce with Hezbollah in June. Four other service personnel were seriously wounded in the incident, an explosion inside a building they'd entered as part of a security sweep. The Israeli military's conducted retaliatory attacks on a town about 15 miles away from where the blast occurred.
9: That's Fox's Jonathan Savage. Back to President Trump. He spoke in Las Vegas, also telling supporters he deserves more credit for the economy.
11: More Americans are working in the United States right now than at any point in the history of our country.
13: Ahead of the midterm elections, the president is touting no tax on tips or overtime and lower prescription drug prices. At the same time, polls show President Trump's approval rating on the economy has been sliding amid concerns about fuel costs and higher prices tied to the Iran war and tariffs.
9: That's Fox's Jared Halpert. A week after Dr. Anthony Fauci refused to answer questions at a Senate COVID hearing, saying this over and over.
14: On the advice of counsel, I respectfully decline to answer based upon my rights under the Fifth Amendment to the Constitution.
9: The Republican-led Judiciary Committee meets to consider holding Fauci, the ex-presidential COVID advisor, in contempt of Congress. 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
9: There is a new leader at the Centers for Disease Control. The Senate has confirmed Dr. Erica Schwartz to take over the health agency nearly a year after the last CDC director, Susan Meneses, was fired by the Trump administration. Less than a month after taking the job, she was accused of having a health agenda not aligned with the president. Now we have an update from the Centers for Disease Control on the opioid epidemic.
19: The CDC says over 40,000 fewer Americans are dying from opioid overdose deaths annually, a 37% decline from the 2022 high in deaths. President Trump telling Fox News that his military operations, including blowing up cartel drug smuggling boats, are helping.
11: You know, they're carrying massive amounts of fentanyl, and that's an occupation that's very hard to fill right now. Nobody does it. Nobody would have done what I did.
19: With a continued push against drugs coming in by land via the president's enforcement and closure of the U.S.-Mexican border, though health experts also attribute the decrease in overdoses to expanded drug treatment and wider availability of opioid reversal drugs. Jeff Manasso, Fox News.
9: Three people are dead in North Carolina after shooting at a home that the Caswell County Sheriff calls a domestic incident. The gunman is among those dead. Another person was shot and wounded. In California, sheriff's deputies hospitalized.
20: The unidentified San Bernardino detective was airlifted to Antelope Valley Hospital after he was shot in his lower rib cage. He's in stable condition.
21: There was an exchange of gunfire. We do not know how many shots were fired at this point. Homicide will determine that based on the facts and evidence.
20: LA County Sheriff Robert Luna, the suspect is dead. Police not saying how he died. An investigation continues. Chris DeMeo, Fox News.
9: On Wall Street, stock futures are mixed up for the Dow. Down for the Nasdaq the day after the Dow closed at a record high and surging up 263 points, but the Nasdaq dropped over 200.
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3: 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Gary McNamara and Eric Harley talk about everything from politics to social issues and news of the day. Whether you're up late or you're just starting your day, welcome to the show from the Relief Factor Studios. This is Red Eye Radio.
0: All across the USA, we are Red Eye Radio. He is Eric Carly, and I'm Gary McNamara. Good morning. Thank you for being here.
24: Thank you.
0: You know, this is really interesting. Yesterday, I just happened to see this, it appears all five Democrats on the Senate Judiciary Committee on the federal courts will boycott, and they did. They boycotted the committee hearing on the influence of the Muslim Brotherhood in the United States, arguing that they believe the GOP will use it to scapegoat all Muslims. Democrats have no intention of indulging this political creep show, the Democrats said in a joint statement. The hearing, called by Senate Republicans and chaired by Representative Ted Cruz, is titled Hidden in Plain Sight, Confronting the Muslim Brotherhood Network in America. Here's the point, and we talked about the Democrats not showing up for the fraud hearings.
24: Right.
0: They don't show up because they don't think they can make a defense of it.
24: Yeah. No, that's exactly right.
0: If they really thought the Republicans were way out of bounds and had nothing whatsoever, they'd be there.
24: Oh no, they'd be there in order to demonstrate that and defeat the Republicans. We've said quite often, when they don't show, when they don't debate, and we've said this, if you're a progressive, if you're a rank and file liberal and you support these individuals, you should be furious. Because if you think they've won and they're winning on the merits, that they're on the right side of history, then you would want them fighting and making the points. And what are the points?
0: Right.
24: I mean, I can't tell you the points because they never debate.
0: Well, you would be out there saying this is pure Islamophobia and here's why.
24: Yeah.
0: Right?
24: Right, sure.
0: That's what you would do.
24: And it's demonstrate. And here's another thing, too. You would count on them. You would want them to, if you're, again, a rank-and-file Democrat and you're supporting this far-left individual, this radical, you would want them to have a different tone. The tone matters. You can be right, and the wrong tone will crush your campaign. And that's, you know, they come in with this smug. This is what Mamdani did. The smile was ever present during his campaign season. It started to go away when he started, again, lining out who he's going to target for higher taxes or whatever it's going to be. And somebody made the point. I forget who it was that I follow on X, but they posted the video of Mamdani, you know, talking about his policies. And he's very, you could see this very serious look on his face. And it's a different tone. But you had it to the point. The guy was always smiling. He seems intelligent. He seems, he's young, he's, you know, blah, blah, blah, blah, blah, blah, blah. And a chunk of those people who were polled before the election said, we believe he's going, and it was a sizable chunk. It wasn't the majority, but it was a sizable portion of the people who were supporting him and said they were going to vote for him, but we don't believe his policies are going to work. It tells you, again, the tone changes everything. So you would want them to debate with strong points, not just name calling and being dismissive. You know, we played it the other day. The Berkeley professor going back and forth with the senator.
0: I said Josh Allen. Yeah. I'm thinking the quarterback of the Bills.
24: Yeah.
0: Josh Hawley.
24: Josh Hawley from Missouri. Thank you. And, you know, her attitude was dismissive and as if, again, she had already won. It's an arrogance that you see quite often. And the arrogance, by the way, that tone turns people off. The idea,
0: right,
24: turn a lot of people off too. But if you're a progressive following them, rank and file, you would want them to have a serious tone about what they're talking about. Not anger, but a serious tone and be able to show up and debate those points, but they can't.
0: No, I think where I would differ with you there is I think the Berkeley professor and the people that agree with her loved what she did. They thought she was winning.
24: No,
0: I think that they would be happy.
24: Oh, no.
0: I think they would be happy if the Democrat senators came in and just screamed insanely, this is Islamophobia. Well, I don't think the left is looking for coherent arguments.
24: Well, they're clearly winning elections.
0: It's the senators that are afraid. The senators are afraid because senators, remember, they represent an entire state. This is the whole thing about the Senate. They don't represent an AOC district that would continue to put her into office.
24: Mm-hmm.
0: You know, this is an entire state. They're afraid. They are the people that are afraid to come out and just scream the insanity because they believe they might lose their state in the next election if they defend the Muslim Brotherhood.
24: And to clarify my point, the people who follow them and are already supporting them are already on board. But what you would want out of a prospective candidate or a current candidate is them to come in with a serious nature, not dismissive. They have to do the smiley thing like Mom Donnie did while he was out there, you know, taking pictures with his terrorist buddies. And you would want them to have a serious tone and to debate, not to keep the rank and file that are already on board, but to appeal to a wider base. And they can't do that.
0: We were talking, you know, you talk about arrogant. We talked about this yesterday where Mandami went on with Joy Reid, formerly of MS Now.
24: Yeah, MS at the current time.
0: Exactly. And
24: MS for
0: came,
24: the time
0: came
24: being.
0: Out, and you know, and they said, see MAGA, and there was a Forbes or somebody, maybe it wasn't Forbes. Somebody had the article yesterday.
24: Yeah,
0: MAGA's wrong. She wasn't talking about an ID card.
24: Right,
0: they're talking about a library card that would be like a loyalty card. No, they weren't.
24: No, they're not. They weren't. They're talking about a city ID.
0: Right. And so he goes, you have to admire. This is Jonathan Turley again, not a lifelong Republican or Trump supporter.
24: Right.
0: The opposite. You have to admire the sheer audacity of Mamdani and some of the media. Here's Mamdani and Joy Reid laughing off the news claims that you might need an ID card for his city-run markets. It was Mamdani's aide who made that now laughable claim as Mamdani stood next to her. That was the claim they make. They make a claim. Watch how many times this happens. Sort of like the Wisconsin Francisca Hong, how she backed off. No, I've always loved Thanksgiving. What are you talking about? Remember when what's-his-name did it in Georgia? I don't know anybody who was against voter ID.
1: Right.
0: No, we don't know anybody. Or nobody we know.
1: Well, I mean, Tallarico in Texas, you know, the campaign is vegan, and then he's like, I like barbecue.
0: Right.
1: You're the campaign.
0: Right. You're the campaign. I never said that. I said the campaign. You're the damn campaign.
1: Right.
0: So it happened here. They came out, and we had talked about this the other day, that they couldn't say ID. You know, yeah. How are you going to make sure that New Yorkers can do it? And now he can't win this one because now that there's not going to be ID, what they made clear is this is open to anybody from any place, any income level.
1: Yeah.
0: Well, you just lost the point that you were trying to make is you're trying to make it cheaper for the poor people. And as we said, the argument they can't win is if Mamdani really cared, if he really cared about the poor, he wouldn't go through and build an infrastructure of supermarkets.
1: No.
0: He'd simply give you, at a certain income level, vouchers to a supermarket, a voucher, food stamp, whatever,
1: right.
0: To go to that store and buy, and you
1: directly
0: get extra money.
1: You.
0: It goes directly to you. You get it. And you don't have to build this entire bureaucracy and infrastructure, which is way over the cost. You don't lose the property taxes from these mean grocery store corporations. You keep the property taxes. You keep everything that happens there. And he's not doing this because the goal is not to help people. The goal is to BS people that government-run businesses like a supermarket is a better alternative than a regular private market grocery store. And if you've ever been into a private market grocery store, which everybody has because we all have to eat, and compare it to any city-run grocery store, I'll just put it this way. If you've been to a Wegmans, I don't have to go any further.
1: Yeah, right. But by the way, to people who are 21 and younger, just now getting out on their own, it's the private grocery store is the one that delivers those groceries to your door. My oldest grandkids are getting delivery on their groceries. No, it's I don't have time to shop, and I do it, and boom, boom, boom. And I'm like, no, it's a smart way to start, a smart way to shop.
0: I cannot tell you. I mean, thank you for bringing this up because just to change, well, it all relates. It's changed the topic. We never changed the topic. We just
1: it's all part of one.
0: We just relate it to the next story.
1: It's all part of the collective.
0: the time I save, you know, the criticism of Amazon or whatever.
1: Yeah.
0: This week, you know, my refrigerator. Get a new filter. I don't have time to go to the store. You know, time to get a new water filter.
1: Yeah.
0: Time to get.
1: Yeah.
0: My new refrigerator has an air filter in it.
1: Yeah.
0: An air filter. No wonder I had.
1: An air filter? Wow.
0: Yeah.
1: Is it on the back?
0: No, it's inside.
1: Really?
0: An air filter to filter the air inside the refrigerator. So
1: to keep it fresh.
0: Exactly. I have no idea whether it works because I had at a pool party the other day and got a pizza, and the pizza was gone, and I could still smell the pizza. I was like, did I drop a piece of pizza in here? And right after that, it said, change your filter. I go, maybe the filter isn't working. But I needed a water filter because I use it all the time. It comes up now, change water filter. So I went, don't have time to go to the store. I've ordered about, I'm not kidding, 20 things over the last 2 weeks that would have taken me if I had to go to the store to find everything, because there are certain things I had to find the little hose that goes from the wall toilet valve up to the
1: shut off valve. Oh, between the flex hose,
0: the flex hose.
1: Yeah, yeah.
0: You know,
1: yeah.
0: You know, and just one of 20 different things that probably, and I'm not kidding, it probably would have taken me 8 hours. To find all the things that I found. Remember?
1: Well, yeah.
0: Remember when you used to need an electrical widget and you go to Radio Shack?
1: Yeah.
0: I mean, this is just I lived in my house and was doing that. Going to, and you're going, ah, they don't have it. Well, there's another Radio Shack. Yeah, there's one.
4: Driving around 7 miles all day.
0: You're driving around all day to find one little stinking electronic component.
4: Yeah.
0: What technology, and not even just technology, the concept of Henry Ford in shipping and delivering.
4: No, you think about that. Yeah.
0: Has changed. I mean, it has given me so much time and made me so productive. We talk about, you know, the smartphone.
4: Yeah. And Harvey Firestone, the founder of Firestone Tires, you know, shipped by truck. That was, you know, that was his idea that he learned during wartime. He was like, wow, what if we could have a national system of roads, which eventually led to the idea of interstates. And now you look at the infrastructure, the supply chains that we have, and they are amazing, which is why we rely on shipping, trucking, and everything else to get us what we want. And we expect it to be there, but you're absolutely right. I never take that I always consider how grateful I am because of my parents. My dad is at the point now where he's got an online list on Walmart. Like, so when it builds to a certain point of groceries and he has it delivered, you know, and at 93, he's battling cancer. Mom, also dealing with dementia, and he's taking care of her. They're still in their home and they have nurses and everything that come in. But if dad can have, that's one less thing. Dad can have that brought in and they will actually bring it inside for him. And it's a big deal. So for people who have limited mobility, for people who have a very busy life, whatever, you know, everything in between. Quite frankly, for people who are just lazy, like me, at times, and usually it's because I'm just too tired. And you can get those things shipped, and they bring it to your doorstep. You know, they'll bring it to your Walmart actually has a plan where they'll bring it in and put it up in your pantry. I mean, and for people with limited mobility.
0: No way.
4: Yeah.
0: You know, that's the one thing I've never done. I've never got groceries delivered. I've never done that.
4: And I do it not on a regular basis because the grocery store is pretty close to the house. And, you know, I don't have limited mobility. But if I have limited time in that day and something and it's like, okay, look, I need to get a grocery order done. It's that program. When I first thought about that, it was like, I'm not sure if I want them coming into my pantry. First of all, I haven't dusted my pantry in a while. But for people with limited mobility, it's brilliant. And if you can afford it, I mean, it's great. And, you know, I love the idea that we have that available. It really is great.
0: We are Red Eye Radio.
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0: We're Red Eye Radio. He's Eric Carlin. I'm Gary McNamara. So expect between now and the midterms, so many of these Democrat candidates, who, by the way, whether they're part of the Democrat Socialist of America or not, we have said are pinkos. And you're like, what's that? Well, pinko is a communist enabler.
1: Yes. It's not someone who is a fan of the artist pink.
0: Yes. But you're going to see this a lot, you know, where we talked about Mamdani and Joy Reid, where Mamdani comes out and basically says, as we have said, implies to everyone, we're going to have an ID so the people of New York can benefit here. And then when the Republicans attack him, come out and going, what are you talking about? Well, we're not going to have an ID. Oh, we're talking about library cards, which are like a loyalty card to a supermarket, which, of course, is ridiculous.
1: Right.
0: Expect them to say something. Then when they're criticized Republicans for bringing it up and saying Republicans are false, and then come out with the opposite view of what they stated just 24 hours before.
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1: And he's Eric Carly, and I'm Gary McNamara. Coming up in just 1 minute, the polls.
2: All right.
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1: Yeah, I'm an old guy, and I'm still going to do what I want to do. Like tomorrow, Shamrock makes an appearance. Shamrock is my...
3: Oh, are you going to Fillmore?
1: I'm going to Fillmore for the mockumentary, Mobbed Up to be Mobbed Down.
3: Oh. Do you dress a certain way? Did they ask you to, like, put a suit on?
1: It's really amazing.
3: A jogging suit?
1: Because Mark, who is the, you know, the producer, director, and the lead actor, he's basically the mob boss.
3: Yeah.
1: And he's been involved in all this stuff, independent stuff, for years.
3: Yeah.
1: The mockumentary, I don't even know what I'm going to be doing. I'm just going down the road to the coffee shop tomorrow where they film a lot of stuff.
3: Right.
1: He just said, I'm coming back from the dentist today. He goes, how about 9 o'clock tomorrow morning? Fine with me. I'll wake up. What I told him initially, I said, I'm an Irish mobster, so we don't dress
3: right
1: like the Sicilian mobsters.
3: Well, let me ask you, are the other actors in the in this mockumentary, are they fully clothed?
1: It's not.
3: I've never asked about that. So
1: yes, they're fully clothed.
3: Good, good.
1: But they're okay, I good. Mean, I'm really the only non-actor.
3: Yeah, yeah.
1: No, they're all
3: all done something.
1: I'm really but everything I have done with him, especially on this mockumentary, I had a bit part on a TV series that became part of this mockumentary.
3: Yeah.
1: Because I just happened to show up. That's how I got to know him. I was showing up because the guy who ran the coffee shop, this goes back about 2.5 years ago, said, hey, we're filming here, come on by, have some good coffee, and you know, I think I responded, yeah, I'll do it. And I got up and I went, I don't want to do this. I don't want to go. Because I actually took a nap on a Friday afternoon. It was like early December of 2024. I'm like, I don't want to go.
3: Right.
1: I woke up. I'm going to watch TV. It's a, you know, December Friday night. I went, you said you'd go. Go. I show up. I'm half asleep. An hour later, I'm in a scene. I mean, I went just to witness it.
3: Right.
1: And then at you know, that point, he's contacted me. It's supposed to come out this year. I'm not even sure. He told me that they were in post-production and actually had 3 20-minute things done. So I'm not really sure what I'm doing. I don't really ask the questions. I just enjoy the process.
3: Yeah,
1: I just go, I think we're going to, you know, shoot a scene. If we get in there at 9, he'll say, here's what I want you to do, this. It's not really scripted because he wants it like a mockumentary or like a documentary.
3: It needs to sound real. Yeah.
1: Right.
3: Yeah.
1: So if I make a mistake or, well, you know, whatever, well, that's part of it. It looks more real. And it's a much easier setup because you just got a single camera doing it.
3: Yeah.
1: You might have some lights, but they're not even big on the light because they want it to look
3: like a documentary.
1: Like a documentary, which again isn't flashy.
3: Right. It's not filmmaking. And it's not like filmmaking.
1: So I just wear basically I don't know where I got it from. Maybe I got it from the Irish mobster in the Denzel Washington thing where he's the equalizer.
3: Oh yeah, yeah, yeah.
1: Where they go into they go with the Irish mobsters and none of them are dressed up. So I just wear whatever.
3: Right. Yeah.
1: You know, the only thing I do bring with me is because I did one and it's in the trailer. You can find the trailer on Instagram. Mobbed up to be mobbed down. You can see me in it in that interview from last year where I'm just sitting there. It just shows me I'm just there for a second because it's a trailer where the story is about a mob boss that gets out of prison and is trying to straighten up his life.
3: Right.
1: He's found God.
3: Right. Okay.
1: And so he's found God. He deals with his sister a lot, deals with the other guy. I can't think of the other guy's name, who does look like a mobster. A couple of them do. And then there's he was the boss, and then the crew was basically, you know, two other guys who are supposed to be Italian, and then me.
3: Yeah.
1: And the funny thing is, I'm an Irish mobster who came from Buffalo, and I basically based it on when I was a bill collector.
3: Right.
1: When I told him the story, that sort of became who I was.
3: Right.
1: When I was a bill collector, I was 18 years old, and a guy by the name of Peter Magadino came down for me to collect his line of credit. This is actually a true story.
3: Right.
1: And so I had to call him, and he had taken over the mob at that point from his father, Stefano Magadino. Remember the Appalachia meeting, that big meeting back the late 50s, or late 50s, early 60s, where they really connected that, you know, the mob, there was a conspiracy, you know, all the families were together.
3: Right.
1: That was his father that did it. Well, he came down to Lincoln. I had to call him. I'm 18 years old.
3: By the way, the FBI called that just the greatest opportunity they ever had because they were like, are you kidding me?
1: So what I did was we came up with the story was I was an Irish mobster and I was a collector.
3: Right. Okay.
1: And I collected from a made man.
3: Right.
1: And so they were coming after me. And so I took off to go to New York City and that's where I met Sal.
3: Right.
1: And Sal took me aboard and I said, Sal didn't care whether, you know, that I was Irish. All he cared was I could make money, you know, and so everything I've done with him has been first take. And I think we've done, this will be the fourth scene that we've done, as they build the story. I still don't know where it's going. I have no idea. I know initially he wanted me whacked, but that still may come to be because the entire thing is his former crew, we don't buy it. We don't buy that he's found religion. That's the whole point.
3: Oh, okay.
1: You know, best part was we did it, I think the last scene we did a few months ago in the pizzeria across from the coffee shop. He films almost everything in that little downtown area of Cedar Hill, Texas.
3: Yeah.
1: Which is the haircutting place where which used to be a bank that the Bonnie and Clyde crew robbed one time.
3: Right, right.
1: Which is right across the street from the pizzeria.
3: Right.
1: The pizzeria was the best thing because we're all sitting, there's like 10 of us, and it's Sal coming, you know, out of prison, and he pulls up in a car and everything else. We all go meet him. I was standing outside. We all go into the pizzeria. Well, we did this when the pizzeria was closed. Well, the thing started, it opened up, and people are walking around, and we've got, you know, the cameras and the lights and everything else, and everybody's just walking around like they didn't even bother us. Nobody was like, it kept going. And we did the entire scene there. I thought that was really cool because you see all these people in the background that you think are extras. Now, when I filmed in December 2024, I'm on the street walking into his mob's Christmas party, and there's a ton of people. Those were all extras there.
3: Yeah.
1: But the mockumentary, you just do it. Doesn't matter if there's a mistake or somebody goes, hey, what's going on? This is what happens when you do a documentary, which is a mockumentary.
3: Right, right.
1: So
3: Now, is it from the perspective of a documentary maker asking questions to these individuals?
1: Yes.
3: Okay.
1: Yes, we're being asked questions.
3: Okay.
1: We're being asked questions. And there is one scene that I know there's a trailer out there in one scene where it's just, you know, Sal, you know, it was at the pizza place where he comes up and he goes, hey, you know, hey, Shamrock, what do you think? And it's like, oh, I'm doing really good. And I'm looking at it and I said, you know, I'm the Irish mobster. I want to look like, and I don't know why, I just squinted my eyes and the way I wanted to look like I was a little drunk. And it looks like I'm a little drunk. And I was like, right oh, on. I pulled it off.
3: Right on.
1: And I go, are you being straight? You really cleaning up? You really cleaning up your act? And he goes, yeah. And I went, and he goes, Shamrock. And then he moved on to the next guy. It was a very, very short scene. That's the only one.
3: Right.
1: But everything else has been me being asked questions by the documentary, the fake documentary filmmaker.
3: Right.
1: I don't know whether that's going to be a scene where I'm answering questions again, or whether it's basically, here's what happened when Shamrock and I were talking about this, you know, we're in Sal's voice to the documentary guy, and then it flashes to us arguing. I told him, I said, I want to get in an argument. I don't want to be this happy Irish mobster, you know, because we don't buy into what you're doing. And so it's okay that you're out of prison, but we got money to make.
3: Right.
1: And, you know, we really have no interest.
3: The organization needs to keep going.
1: Right. We really have no interest in, we've kept the organization going, really have no interest in the fact that, you know, you've found God.
3: Same thing happened with my crew when I got out of prison. It was, they were like, you know, we need to make money. I'm like, guys, I'm out. I don't do that anymore.
1: But it's hilarious because I know I'm not an actor. and so it's just funny when he goes, okay, we do it. He goes, okay, great. First tank. Okay. And the thing is, I think some of the other people actually think I'm an actor because somehow I'm able to do it. Maybe it's because I told him, I said, he goes, oh, you do it really well. And I said, I think it's because I do it all the time on the radio. You ad lib. We're not acting.
3: We're not scripting, and we don't have to act, you know, like something. We don't have to pretend to be something.
1: But this is a four scene I will do, and the best part is I know what I have to do now. I don't have to think about it. Mm-hmm. I know what the whole basic thing is, and so he'll just say, "Hey, here's what's going on," blah blah blah blah blah, and just, you know, do this and ask me this, or do this, or the question's going to be this, and just come up with an answer, you know, 20 to 30 seconds.
3: Yeah, yeah.
1: And it's like, okay, fine. As if we get there at 9 and they're ready, well, we'll be done by 9:30.
3: Oh, yeah.
1: They move quick.
3: Yeah.
1: There is no...
3: Well, you want it to look genuine, so you don't want to do, like, too many takes. You want it to be...
1: Right.
3: You know, it's the way it works in documentaries.
1: Yeah,
3: you know?
1: So...
3: I have a friend who's an actor, and he does he gets a lot of work in different types of jobs. A lot of recreations on, like, Discovery Channel and, you know, History Channel, things like that. He was in one documentary about the Uruguayan rugby team airline crash. Remember, a 72?
1: Oh, yeah.
3: Where they
1: absolutely
3: ended up having to cannibalize other passengers who perished. But he was in that, and I was telling my daughter one time, this is the funniest thing, my second daughter, I said, hey, my friend Mark, he's an actor, you know, and we've been friends since high school, and now he's an actor. And she goes, well, maybe he was just acting like he's your friend. I said, he's a really good actor. And she goes, maybe he was acting like he was your friend, but it's interesting, very interesting. We're being on the set. Watching Peter Bogdanovich on the set of the movie Texasville, to me, was very fascinating. Mm-hmm. It's a lot of waiting around. Annie Potts was in the movie, and she was hilarious. She was funny off, you know, when the camera stopped. She, very funny and likable person. Jeff Bridges was on the, and Civil Shepherd were both in the movie. But watching the director work was very fascinating.
1: Yeah. By the way, it's a total volunteer thing for me. I made that clear early on. I have no idea whether they pay or not. I was just
3: I got paid to be an extra in that Texasville, and then don't ever see me.
1: Well, my company owns my image and likeness, so I don't officially.
3: Yeah, well,
1: so this is a hobby thing. This is like doing a high school or college play.
3: Right.
1: Volunteer.
3: Yeah. So. Doesn't mean you can't join a real mob, though.
1: That's true.
3: Yeah.
1: I wouldn't be a good
3: side gig. You know, lots of side gigs these days.
1: Maybe.
3: Yeah.
1: We're Red Eye Radio.
0: Coming up, more with Gary McNamara and Eric Harley. 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

0: We are Red Eye Radio. He is Eric Carlin. I'm Gary McNamara. I do want to make this one announcement, though. Some big producer there sees the quality of my acting, I'm just going to jettison this show and head to Hollywood.
1: It's what I would do. A friend of mine, I've talked about him, Mike Ryan. He does big rig stunts, driving stunts. They're not all big rig stunts, but they're driving stunts for many movies. He's got a long list, and I always remind him, yeah, you also did the remake of Herbie the Love Bug. And so but he told me, he said, Hollywood is just, it's drying up. He's a rare conservative in Hollywood. He said a lot of the stunt performers are conservatives. And he said, but it's slowing down. But other states are picking up, you know, thanks to Taylor Sheridan. Texas is becoming a big state for television and movie production, you know? Mm-hmm.

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6: Trying to work out a deal to open up the Strait of Hormuz. I'm Dave Anthony, Fox News. Iran and Oman are said to be close to an agreement as President Trump demands the attacks on ships end, saying in a Las Vegas rally he prefers a deal.
7: We were set for the biggest attack of any attack, and we've hit them very hard for the last few months.
8: Amid the possibility of a return to conflict with Iran if an agreement isn't reached, President Trump posted to Truth Social overnight about reports the United States is running out of air defense interceptors. The president said, in part, the U.S. has massive amounts of munitions, especially of certain types. He goes on to say, additionally, large amounts are being manufactured and shipped to the U.S. as needed.
6: Fox's Trey Yingston, Tel Aviv. Two Israeli soldiers have been killed in Lebanon. A building they went into as part of a security sweep exploded. Four other soldiers badly wounded, prompting Israel to launch retaliatory strikes targeting Hezbollah militants. Back to the president in Las Vegas. He also touted what he calls a great economy.
7: And I'm not getting credit from the fake news for what I've done. I never have gotten credit. I don't get credit.
6: And he calls fake polls showing a large majority of Americans think the economy is not in good shape and oppose the president's handling of the economy. A Senate committee will gather next hour to consider holding ex-presidential advisor Dr. Anthony Fauci in contempt of Congress. Fox's Madeline Rivera in Washington.
9: Republicans say Dr. Fauci should have been able to answer questions during his hearing last week because of his preemptive pardon from former President Biden. But the pardon only covers what happened before 2025, meaning Fauci could face charges for any perjury committed last Wednesday. So he invoked the Fifth Amendment more than 100 times, accusing Chairman Rand Paul of having a vendetta against him.
10: To get me to say something, anything, that could vindicate his repeated public pledges that I end up, in his words, quote, behind bars.
6: A contempt resolution could be referred to the Justice Department. 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
6: While President Trump keeps insisting he will not let Iran get nuclear weapons, another American adversary that already has them, North Korea, has launched another missile test into the sea. South Korea says it was a short-range ballistic missile. Meanwhile, in Japan, they are marking an atomic anniversary.
15: 81 years ago today, the United States detonated an atomic bomb over Hiroshima, Japan, hastening an end to the Second World War, but killing as many as 166,000 people.
16: Mokuto!
15: Today's ceremony at Hiroshima Peace Memorial Park was attended by Prime Minister Sane Takaichi, who said she'd take realistic, practical initiatives towards achieving a world without nuclear weapons. Hiroshima's mayor, Kazumi Matsui, criticized major powers for waging wars and demanded an end to the concept of nuclear deterrence. Jonathan Savage, Fox News.
6: On Sunday, they'll mark the anniversary of the second atomic bombing in Nagasaki, Japan. There's a ruling in a gun case that could end up at the Supreme Court.
17: A Texas federal judge ruled that regulations under the National Firearms Act can no longer be enforced after Congress eliminated the law's tax on suppressors and certain firearms. The decision could end federal registration requirements for silencers, short-barreled rifles, and shotguns, while standard federal background checks would still apply. Gun rights groups hailed the ruling as a major Second Amendment victory, while gun safety advocates warn it removes an important layer of public safety protections. Ted Lindner, Fox News.
6: On Wall Street, stock futures are mixed, just like yesterday. Down for the NASDAQ, up for the Dow, which closed at another record high. In baseball, the two-time defending World Series champion Dodgers keep losing. L.A.'s dropped six straight games, beaten again by the Chicago Cubs. Atlanta and Boston have won seven in a row. The Braves beat the Marlins. The Red Sox shut out the White Sox. Boston also won 15 straight games last month.
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26: This is America in the Morning from Westwood One. Good morning, I'm John Trout. It's Thursday, August 6th, 2026. Here's what's coming up on America in the Morning.
27: Democratic progressives now face a crucial test in a key battleground state this fall. Sagar Meghani, Washington.
28: President Trump says a deal with Iran is imminent.
29: A lot of progress has been made.
28: But history shows imminent is not immediate. I'm Jim Roop.
30: North Carolina Republican Congressman Chuck Edwards has withdrawn from his re-election campaign. I'm Lisa Dwyer.
31: Some Republicans seemingly still on the fence regarding Todd Blanche.
0: I'm Clayton Neville.
1: Investigators are looking at why a plane was allowed to take off as President Trump's helicopter approached. Ed Donahue, Washington.
26: Wall Street's midweek update and legal trouble for a man found with weapons at a Trump-owned golf course. All ahead on America in the Morning. It's 7 after. Although it took hours for all the ballots to be counted in Michigan, Democrats are now putting their differences aside and standing with progressive candidate Abdul El-Sayed, who won the Senate primary in the key battleground state that could decide the balance of power in the United States Senate. Washington correspondent Sagar Magani reports the November midterms will pose a key test for progressives as Republicans are gearing up to make a political statement 13 weeks from now.
27: Democratic progressives now face a crucial test in a key battleground state this fall after scoring a major primary win.
2: And whatever differences that we might have had in the primary, they pale in comparison to what unifies us. A recognition that so long as we want to keep our democracy, that democracy better be working for people, and that all of us have to come together to make sure that we never let Mike Rogers see the inside of the U.S. Senate. So, Congresswoman, thank you for your race.
27: Abdul El-Sayed is Michigan's Democratic Senate nominee after narrowly winning a bruising fight.
2: You know, in the words of Muhammad Ali, we shook up the world.
27: With what progressive leader Bernie Sanders calls the most extraordinary win in modern American party politics.
3: He took on the national Democratic establishment.
27: Now he has to unite Democrats in a state key to retaking the Senate majority and beat the GOP's Mike Rogers to claim the seat of retiring Democrat Gary Peters, who says El-Sayed has to immediately start reaching out to fellow Democrats.
3: Which he assured me will happen. Well, I'll certainly congratulate his victory. I talked to him this morning and congratulated him on a victory. We have to win Michigan. It's absolutely essential for us to keep that state blue, my state blue, and so that we can take the majority here in the U.S. Senate. So he's going to work hard, and we're going to now unite the party behind him.
27: Top Senate Republican John Thune says the GOP is now in a pretty good spot in Michigan.
4: I mean, this is the extreme radical choice that the Democrats made. And now they're going to have to accept those positions that he has been advocating for in a general election setting, which I think puts us in a pretty good spot.
27: Sagar Magani, Washington.
26: President Trump, optimistic a deal with Iran is within reach in a day or sooner for the opening of the Strait of Hormuz, saying both sides are talking despite Iran claiming no talks with the U.S. are happening, and instead they're only talking with Oman. Jim Roop reports that the president is still threatening military action if the stalemate continues.
5: The president tells reporters the deal could happen any time now.
7: And they called me and they said, please, let's talk. They want to talk. The funny thing is they never mention that. They always say, we're not talking. But they called. They wanted to talk. We've been talking. They want to make a deal. They do not want to be hit.
5: A hit, he says, that is poised to be the hardest hit since World War II.
7: They did not, and they saw it happening. They saw all the goods being loaded, so everything, they knew exactly what was happening.
5: Now, this may prove to be difficult, as both Reuters and CBS News are reporting. Not only is the U.S. offensive weapons stockpile low, but the defensive weapons, like missile interceptors, also in short supply. Secretary of War Pete Hegseth says the U.S. still has plenty of weapons, both offensive and defensive. The president also telling reporters that Tuesday's talks went very well. In his words, they had a good day, which is why he said Wednesday a deal could have been struck then or the next day or the next day. All the while, as he mentioned a moment ago, Iran is denying talks are even happening. The Iranian deputy foreign minister says on state media, quote, there have been no negotiations. Now, we are 6 months into this war. The Strait of Hormuz not fully open. President Trump tells Fox News he's confident a deal could fully open the strait, which would lead to lower gas prices, and says oil companies have to do their part as well.
8: The oil companies have to start going. You know, they're making too much money.
0: and they've got to start lowering it. But we're going to be down into the threes and maybe the twos pretty soon per gallon.
5: Now, there has been some progress in the Strait of Hormuz. Iran and Oman have agreed to a route for ships going through the strait and are reportedly putting the final touches on arrangements for managing the strait together. Between the president saying talks are going well and Iran saying there are no talks happening at all, skepticism about an Iran deal continues to grow like gas prices. I'm Jim Roop.
26: 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It's 12 past. U.S. Congressman bows out over alleged unprofessional conduct when America in the Morning continues after these messages.
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26: Welcome back. You're with America in the Morning. Wildfire threats continue in the West with the latest and the forecast. Here's AccuWeather.com meteorologist LaTroy Thornton.
33: Nearly all of the western U.S. has at least a somewhat elevated risk for the start and spread of wildfires, not only today but through the weekend, helped by strengthening high pressure over the southwest. While that high pressure will promote sunshine and a heat wave continuing for much of the west into at least Friday, those hot and sunny conditions also contribute to that risk for wildfires. The risk should be the highest from northeastern Oregon and eastern Washington, across northern and central Idaho, into northwestern Wyoming and southern and western Montana, a zone where numerous wildfires are already burning as conditions continue to support new wildfire development. Any chance for precipitation west of the plains looks to be largely confined to whichever monsoon thunderstorms can develop this afternoon, mainly focused over Arizona and New Mexico, with a spotty thunderstorm also over portions of Kansas, the Dakotas, and into Minnesota today. Somewhat similar risk for spotty afternoon storms extends from southeast Texas through much of Arkansas and Louisiana, eastward along the Gulf Coast into Florida, and northward from there through nearly all of the southeast, and even reaching portions of the mid-Atlantic, especially away from the coast. Look for showers and storms to become more numerous, not only today, but right into the start of the weekend, from areas such as West Virginia and Maryland, northward through much of Pennsylvania and upstate New York, as well as at least western portions of New England. But some coastal zones may still end up with at least a stray afternoon thunderstorm, as showers also stretch from portions of lower Michigan through the Ohio Valley into Missouri. In Paducah, Kentucky, hot and humid with sunshine and an afternoon thunderstorm around, the high 90. For Seaside, Oregon, today instead brings a partly sunny sky and the high getting up to 69. That's the nation's weather. I'm AccuWeather.com meteorologist LaTroy Thornton.
26: 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The man who replaced Madison Cawthorn in Congress after he lost his primary following a series of personal and political scandals is now ending his own campaign to stay in office. Lisa Dwyer reports that North Carolina Representative Chuck Edwards, facing censure for unprofessional conduct, is dropping his reelection bid.
6: North Carolina Republican Congressman Chuck Edwards has withdrawn from his re-election campaign days after the House Ethics Committee recommended that he be censured for unprofessional and inappropriate conduct towards two young female aides. The 65-year-old Edwards has denied any of his conduct was intended as a sexual or romantic advance, but the committee says his behavior would lead a reasonable observer to interpret it as such. Edwards says on social media he made the decision to drop his bid for a third term after much prayer and reflection. I'm Lisa Dwyer.
26: The U.S. Senate has confirmed Dr. Erica Schwartz to lead the Centers for Disease Control and Prevention. Correspondent Clayton Neville reports the confirmation allows for the agency's first permanent director in close to a year.
16: Dr. Erica Schwartz served as Deputy Surgeon General during President Trump's first term. She's also served as a Navy physician and a chief medical officer in the Coast Guard.
18: For my family, service was not a job. It was a calling, it was a responsibility, and it was an act of faith.
16: Schwartz touted her commitment to service during her confirmation hearing.
18: My father and my older sister were in the Navy. My older brother was in the Marines. And my younger brother was in the Army. And I had the privilege of serving both in the Navy and with the Coast Guard.
16: A series of acting health directors has led the CDC since August of last year. The vote to confirm stuck to party lines for the most part, with Democrat Tim Kaine voting with Republicans. Dr. Schwartz takes the position as the United States deals with its highest number of measles cases in more than three decades. And a continued cyclosporiasis outbreak, which doctors say causes explosive diarrhea and is connected to a parasitic infection linked to lettuce. I'm Clayton Neville.
26: 19 after. When we continue on America in the Morning, where's the beef? Under the high price sign. Business news is next after these messages.
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0: Welcome back. You're with America in the Morning. It's 21 after. Wednesday was another record close for the Dow Jones Industrial Average, powered by strong earnings by tech giant NVIDIA. Oil prices were stable Wednesday after falling Tuesday, when Treasury Secretary Scott Bessent said that the U.S. and Iran could be closing in on a deal to reopen the Strait of Hormuz. However, Wall Street is also keeping an eye on key economic indicators after a Federal Reserve Governor, Lisa Cook, said that she's ready to back an interest rate hike, warning that inflation is too high. Seth Soutell has more from Wall Street.
1: I'm Seth Soutell, and this is the AP Markets Report. Stocks drifted to a mixed finish on Wall Street. The S&P 500 slipped 0.2% Wednesday from the all-time high it set a day earlier. The Dow added 263 points, that's about 0.5%. The Nasdaq Composite lost 0.8%. SpaceX sank 13.6%. Elon Musk's rocket, satellite, internet, and AI company said it was stepping up its spending on artificial intelligence. Disney climbed 3.6%. The entertainment giant reported better results, including a big box office haul from its latest Toy Story movie. The price of Brent crude was little changed at about $79 a barrel. Treasury yields slipped in the bond market. The yield on the 10-year Treasury fell to 4.61%. Seth Soutell, New York.
0: American consumers are continuing to face elevated beef prices amid the ongoing cattle shortage, which is also hitting the bottom line of major meatpacking companies. According to Fox News, the U.S. cattle herd is at its lowest level in over 70 years due to drought-reducing foraging areas in key ranching regions, which forced ranchers to liquidate cattle. Ranchers are also facing higher operating costs for feed, labor, fuel, and equipment, while some live cattle imports have also been constrained due to concerns over diseases affecting livestock. Beef prices have risen nearly 12% over the last year and increased nearly 2% on a monthly basis in June, according to the most recent Consumer Price Index data released by the Bureau of Labor Statistics. Cattle imports from Mexico suspended due to an outbreak of the New World screwworm, which poses a threat to domestic livestock. Roast beef is up 13.6%, steak prices 16.6% higher, ground beef 12.8% higher on a year-over-year basis in August. It's 24 after. When we return on America in the Morning, questions are swirling over the skies above Washington. A close call for the president's helicopter after these messages.
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0: Now, 26 after, America in the Morning continues. Serious questions are being raised in Washington, D.C. after there was a close call in the sky involving the president's helicopter. As correspondent Ed Donahue reports this, following new rules being put into place after a helicopter and commuter plane crash that happened just a few miles away.
1: Investigators are looking at why a plane was allowed to take off as President Trump's helicopter approached.

0: Tuesday. It's an apparent violation of safety procedures put in place after last year's mid-air collision between an airliner and an Army helicopter in the same area. 67 people were killed. In this case, the airplane that took off was climbing above Marine One as the helicopter approached, so the two aircraft were not on a collision course. The FAA says the air traffic controller was in contact with both the commercial pilot and Marine One pilot at the time. The White House emphasizes President Trump was never in any danger. Ed Donahue, Washington.
1: Authorities say a man who was arrested at President Trump's Los Angeles area golf course has pleaded not guilty to all charges, including federal felonies. Correspondent Mike Hempen reports.
2: The Los Angeles County Sheriff's Department says 38-year-old Janine John Taylor was taking photos and video and had a 16-round magazine with ammunition in his pocket. Authorities recovered a loaded pistol in his car. Taylor was arrested Sunday after appearing to monitor security preparations at Trump National Golf Course 2 days before the president's fundraiser there. Investigators searched Taylor's home in Downey, California, and found several firearms, magazines, and ammunition, body armor, and a notebook that contains what authorities describe as concerning statements. I'm Mike Hempen.
1: America in the Morning for Thursday, August 6th, 2026 is produced by Jeff McKay. I'm John Trout. This is Westwood One.
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2: 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Coming up this half hour.
3: Some Republicans seemingly still on the fence regarding Todd Blanche. I'm Clayton Neville.
4: Fighting words over Epstein files.
5: Both hypocritical and cowardly.
4: As one state files suit against the Department of Justice. I'm Joan Jones.
6: The government is taking steps to decertify a Kentucky organ donation nonprofit. I'm Jennifer King.
7: The Trump administration has detained dozens of parents and spouses of active duty U.S. troops. I'm Ed Donahue.
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9: 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I'm Kevin Carr.
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2: We're back on America in the Morning. Heavy rounds of rain expected for portions of the East Coast. Here's AccuWeather.com meteorologist LaTroy Thornton.
30: Rounds of deep moisture rotating off the Atlantic into the eastern states through the start of the weekend will combine with some waves of energy in the atmosphere to provide the setup for days of downpours from the Carolinas northward through all but coastal portions of the mid-Atlantic and the northeast, including mainly western parts of New England. Repeated showers and some drenching thunderstorms can be expected each day through Saturday, with the result being areas of flash flooding likely to develop wherever multiple thunderstorms can track in a short span. Some of the storms may even turn severe at times with gusty winds, perhaps most likely on Friday afternoon and evening. But even outside of any risk for severe weather, any thunderstorm today and through the end of the week may drop a rather intense downpour. The risk for organized severe weather may not be very high today, but there can still be at least a spotty afternoon thunderstorm from portions of Kentucky and Tennessee through essentially the entire southeast and as far west as portions of southeast Texas, even into Arkansas. The risk for a shower or thunderstorm at any time looks to be higher from Ohio westward and southward into Missouri, with some spotty thunderstorm activity from the Dakotas into Minnesota, as well as over Kansas and even northern Oklahoma. West of the plains, the risk for monsoon thunderstorms this afternoon stretches from Arizona and New Mexico just across the border into mainly southern portions of both Utah and Colorado. Otherwise, the story is the heat, as high pressure continues to strengthen, promoting temperatures that threaten daily record highs for some and a heightened fire risk for just about everyone, at least away from the West Coast, with poor air quality most likely downwind of any fires that do develop or any fires already ongoing in the area. That's the weather across America. I'm AccuWeather.com meteorologist LaTroy Thornton.
2: 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Despite getting past the Senate committee that approved his nomination, some key Republicans are still on the fence as Senate leadership hopes to take Acting Attorney General Todd Blanche's confirmation vote to the floor before a month-long recess begins Friday. Correspondent Clayton Neville reports.
1: It's still unclear if Acting Attorney General Todd Blanche will have enough Senate votes to be confirmed. He recently got the nod from Senators John Cornyn and Tom Tillis after reportedly confirming that President Trump's anti-weaponization fund is dead. Blanche was Trump's lawyer in several high-profile cases against the president, including his hush money trial and cases involving alleged election fraud and his classified documents case. Blanche was asked by reporters if he's concerned that he won't get enough votes from Republicans.
3: Well, my message, I've been talking to Republicans and Democrats for the past several months, and I'll continue to do so. And my team has been as well. So, no, I'm not worried about what's going to happen over the next couple of days. I'm hopeful that the body work the department has done over the past year and a half, of which I'm a very small part of, is something that the Senate recognizes.
1: The comments came after Maine Republican Senator Susan Collins said that she won't vote to confirm Blanche.
3: Look, I mean, I'm not going to do anything except continue to communicate with anybody who has questions about anything involving the department that I can answer, or me personally that I can answer. So
1: Blanche does have the support of Senator Chuck Grassley and others.
4: The Justice Department has thrived under his leadership, among other things. Mr. Blanche has led major successes in thwarting federal program fraud, ending racial discrimination, and restoring the safety of every American.
1: Democrats say Blanche is not qualified to serve as Attorney General. Senator Richard Blumenthal.
5: He was, he is now, and he will be Donald Trump's lawyer, his personal lawyer.
1: Senator Dick Durbin.
6: Mr. Blanche has aided and abetted the most corrupt administration in the history of the United States.
1: Blanche met behind closed doors on Wednesday with Senators Bill Cassidy and Lisa Murkowski, who've been hesitant to confirm him. Cassidy said that he won't make a decision until the vote. He and Murkowski both said that they had a good conversation with Blanche. The vote could come any day now. Senate Republican leader John Thune says he wants to confirm Blanche before the chamber leaves D.C. for a month-long recess. That's scheduled to begin this week. I'm Clayton Neville.
2: One state is going after the federal government over the Epstein files and comes at a time when Todd Blanche is facing Senate confirmation. New Mexico has filed a 40-page lawsuit against the Department of Justice for what they say is failing to comply with repeated records requests. Correspondent Joan Jones reports this related to the investigation into Jeffrey Epstein, Ghislaine Maxwell, and Epstein's Zorro Ranch located in Santa Fe County.
11: New Mexico Attorney General Raul Torres tells NBC News that Todd Blanche and the DOJ is stonewalling him.
18: It's been 173 days since we first asked for unredacted access to the complete Epstein files, and we still don't have that access despite repeated assurances from Mr. Blanche, Jay Clayton, and others that they would cooperate with this investigation and help us move things forward so we could try and hold people accountable here in New Mexico.
11: His lawsuit is asking a federal court to step in and force the federal government to turn over the materials he's requesting. In December, the Justice Department started releasing its Epstein investigative records, but Torres says most of it was not helpful to his investigation into Zorro Ranch.
18: When there are 13,000 references in the open source files that we know about, and the department hands us back 31 pages of recycled, you know, news clippings and correspondence from our own agency, it's pretty obvious that they're stonewalling.
11: In a statement, the Justice Department said federal courts have banned disclosing victim identifying information carte blanche, and New Mexico has provided no lawful basis to justify such sweeping disclosures. For America in the Morning, I'm Joan Jones.
2: The federal government moves to shut down a Kentucky organ donation group after an HHS investigation. Correspondent Jennifer King explains.
23: I'm announcing that HHS has become the decertification of Network for Hope, the organ procurement organization serving Kentucky and parts of Indiana, Ohio, and West Virginia.
7: Health Secretary Robert F. Kennedy Jr. says the government is taking steps to decertify a Kentucky organ donation nonprofit, Network for Hope, which merged with Kentucky Organ Donor Affiliates.
23: Most organ procurement organizations carry out this work with professionalism, compassion, and deep respect for both donors and recipients. A Network for Hope repeatedly failed to meet those standards. It was a bad apple.
7: They were accused in 2021 of continuing plans to retrieve organs from patients who unexpectedly showed signs of life.
23: We reached this decision after extensive reviews by CMS and HRSA, found persistent patient safety failures despite repeated oversights, repeated warnings, corrective action plans, and multiple opportunities to improve.
8: I saw what happened to my brother. They prepared to recover his organs while he was still alive. During that honor walk, his eyes were open. He was tracking me, and they told me it was just reflexes. Then during the heart cath, he was thrashing, crying, and grabbing the doctor's hands to stop him. Even after those signs, the organ procurement process continued until the physician refused to proceed.
7: Donna Rohr says her brother, T.J. Hoover, suffers PTSD after waking up during the harvesting procedure.
8: When they finally stopped and acknowledged T.J. was still alive, they sent him home with me and said, make him comfortable. He will not last. Well, it's been 5 years and he's still here.
7: The group says it strongly disagrees with the secretary's decision and will appeal. I'm Jennifer King.
2: It's 16 till. First, luggage fees. Could carry-ons be the next target for airlines? And water utility hackers. Those stories and more when America in the Morning continues after these messages.
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6: It's 14 till. America in the Morning continues. Wildfire update. The situation is worsening in Washington state as officials confirm at least 846 structures have been destroyed by wildfire in the Spokane area. Fire leaders say there are now 1,500 firefighters in the area staying at the base camp, which will be transitioning to the county fairgrounds in the next couple days. A new fire has sparked west of Spokane, which has led officials to issue new evacuation orders. This after a man with a criminal record was arrested and charged with starting one of those fires. The situation's also expected to deteriorate starting today with drier and hotter conditions, which could make fire conditions worse. Air quality throughout all of the Pacific Northwest is a danger to people's health. Portland, Oregon was rated Wednesday to have the worst air quality of any major city in the world. Shifting gears, a new report says that the nation's immigration crackdown is taking its toll on active U.S. military families. Details from correspondent Ed Donahue.
7: An AP investigation reveals the Trump administration has detained dozens of parents and spouses of active duty U.S. troops. Since Donald Trump took office for a second term, more than 50 family members have been detained, with at least six deported. That includes Army veteran Wilmer Trujillo's wife.
8: We would go once a year. And she would, go and check in, and they would tell her, okay, your stuff is in process. We see that. You have lawyers. We see that. Come back in a year.
7: Then
8: this time they decided to your wife is being deported.
7: Homeland Security Secretary Mark Wayne Mullen has intervened in a few cases after public backlash.
8: I can't explain why they're doing this, especially to service members, because we're all about loyalty. We're all about doing the right thing. I miss her. I miss her a lot.
7: The Pentagon declined comment on the AP's findings. I'm Ed Donahue.
6: A word from the White House is leave hemp alone. President Trump and top White House officials are privately lobbying Republican senators to delay a ban on intoxicating hemp that's set to kick off this fall. The Senate is working to push off the forthcoming ban of some cannabis products derived from hemp, but several Republican senators are demanding a vote to strip the delay out and let that prohibition kick in come November. Politico is reporting that the Trump administration is seeking a modest four-week delay through the December 11th expiration of the funding patch to allow for productive conversations to continue. America in the Morning continues. We pay more for seats, our luggage, and even to board a plane earlier than others. Your carry-ons could be next. Correspondent Charles de Ledesma reports an Australian airline is going to charge passengers to use the overhead bins for their bags.
9: For passengers on the budget Australian airline Jetstar, the days of cramming your bag into an overhead locker already full of your seatmate's full-size suitcases are coming to an end. But there's a catch. The carrier will charge passengers for stowing carry-on bags beginning in February 2027. The move comes after passengers and airline staff named having bags weighed at the gate and struggling to find room in overhead lockers as one of the most stressful parts of the airport experience. It makes Jetstar the latest low-cost carrier to introduce a payment system for carry-on bags, with budget airlines in the US and Europe commonly charging passengers to use the compartments. I'm Charles de Ledesma.
6: Hackers hit water utilities in at least seven states this week. Federal investigators still haven't confirmed who's behind it. The new old tech guy, Chuck Palm, is following the story.
10: On July 26, hackers broke into internet-connected controls at water systems in at least seven different states, over 30 in Minnesota, nine more in Michigan, and they went about changing administrators' passwords and knocking some systems into manual mode. The headline should be, Water Utility System Failed to Change Administrators' Passwords. These were not fancy exploits, but simple security failures that every systems administrator should already have in place. CISA and FBI have already warned the water sector to lock down those same internet-facing controls. Officials in Michigan and Minnesota both say every system kept running safely, but this hit the pressure and monitoring systems, not your drinking water. The speculation is this playbook matches a 2023 Iran-linked hack on a Pittsburgh area water authority, and it lands amid rising U.S.-Iran tensions, but no official attribution yet, just some pattern recognition. Given earlier warnings, this should have been locked down 3 years ago. The CISA's fix is free, simply stronger passwords, and taking that connection offline. Here's what you can do. Find your water utility's website and sign up for their text or email alert system. It's better to hear it from them than from me. I'm the new old tech guy, Chuck Palm.
6: Sports on America in the Morning is sponsored by Robinhood. Your money, your move. Here's Robert Workman.
11: Baseball Wednesday, the Cubs held off the Dodgers 7-6 to complete the three-game sweep. Shohei Ohtani and Pete Crow Armstrong exchanged leadoff first-inning dingers. PCA went deep again as Chicago opened up a six-run lead, then L.A. rallied. Ohtani's two-run shot in the eighth, getting things close before Jacob Webb slammed the door. Dodger manager Dave Roberts.
12: There's a lot of talk about those two guys, you know, being the front runners for the MVP. So they both showed out, and you can see that they hear what's being said about them, and that was fun for the fans, certainly.
11: Six straight losses for L.A. At the other end of the thermometer, the Braves beat the Marlins 4-1 for their seventh consecutive win. Bryce Elder allowed just one hit over seven innings. The red-hot Red Sox whitewashed the White Sox 4-0 for their seventh win in a row. Sonny Gray got his league-leading 14th victory. Rangers shut out the Giants 6-0. Rays blocked out the Rockies 4-0. Brewers sank the Pirates 4-2. Kyle Harrison fanned the last eight batters he faced. Diamondbacks drubbed the Padres 10-4. Mitch Bratt fired seven innings of one-hit ball for the Snakes. The Reds handed the A's their seventh straight loss. Nationals scored six times in the 11th to flatten the Phils and snap a seven-game slot. Extra inning dubs for the Mets and Blue Jays. Wins for the Orioles, Mariners, Cardinals, and Royals. And if you're ready for some football, or at least some football uniforms, if not recognizable players, NFL 26 opens tonight with the Hall of Fame game in Canton, Ohio, between the Cardinals and the Panthers. That's Thursday Sports.
6: Thank you, sir. 7 till. Trial set to begin in the decades-old murder of rapper Tupac Shakur when America in the Morning continues after these messages.
13: 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With Skyrizi, Risankizumab Rizza, I'm treating my skin and joint symptoms so I can keep moving. 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With Skyrizi, there's no daily dosing. 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

0: It's 5 till. America in the Morning continues. Gossip influencer Perez Hilton has landed in the hospital following a troubling live stream that had some viewers calling 911. Entertainment reporter Kevin Carr picks up the story.
1: Celebrity blogger turned influencer Perez Hilton was involved in an alarming incident on Tuesday. Hilton, whose real name is Mario Armando Lavandera Jr., broadcast a live stream on TikTok from his home in Miami and appeared to engage in self-harm. Hilton was seen naked and covered in what appeared to be blood. He wielded a large kitchen knife and was cutting himself. In spite of the graphic details, TikTok did not immediately take the content down, which Hilton even acknowledged.
2: I'm surprised TikTok lets this stay.
1: Later, TikTok said this was due to a moderator error. The authorities received multiple calls, and the sheriff's office was quickly dispatched to Hilton's home, heard in this audio obtained by TMZ. Hilton noted the police arrival live.
2: The police are here.
1: A neighbor captured footage of the officers calling on him to come out, heard in this Instagram post from Only in Dade. Hilton was treated on the scene and taken to the hospital where he is undergoing a psychological evaluation. Hilton had recently spent time in the hospital for a perforated ulcer and sepsis. He also recently moved from Las Vegas to Miami for his aging mother, which took an emotional toll. Hilton's family released a statement thanking his fans for support and requesting privacy. I'm Kevin Carr.
0: A killing that shook the entertainment world 30 years ago, and now after three decades have passed, a trial is set to begin next week involving the man accused of the murder of rapper and actor Tupac Shakur. Correspondent Lisa Dwyer reports.
3: The man who prosecutors say orchestrated the 1996 killing of rap icon Tupac Shakur is scheduled to go on trial Monday, almost 30 years after the fatal drive-by shooting in Las Vegas.
4: It's been 30 years.
3: Tupac's stepbrother, Maurice Shakur.
4: The optimism comes in for the simple fact that something has happened.
3: 63-year-old Dwayne Keefe D. Davis faces a single count of murder with a deadly weapon with the intent to promote or assist a criminal gang in Shakur's death. Davis has been jailed since late 2023 and has pleaded not guilty. Gunfire came from the Cadillac that Davis was in, and he's one of the only people there that night who is still alive. Prosecutors say if Davis had not written explicitly about the killing or talked about it, it's likely no one would have been charged. I'm Lisa Dwyer.
0: That's our show for today, Thursday, August 6th, 2026. America in the Morning is produced by Jeff McKay. I'm John Trout. This is Westwood One.
5: Every day, the men and women of the United States Marine Corps stand ready to defend the American way of life. The few, the proud, the Marines.
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10: COVID controversy returns to the Senate.
11: I'm Dave Anthony, Fox News. The Senate committee gathers this hour to consider holding Dr. Anthony Fauci in contempt of Congress a week after the ex-presidential COVID advisor refused to answer questions, saying this over 100 times.
12: On the advice of counsel, I respectfully decline to answer based upon my rights under the Fifth Amendment to the Constitution.
11: After Fauci had called the committee chairman unhinged and obsessed with putting him in jail, but Republican Senator Rand Paul tells Fox,
13: why would you need the Fifth Amendment if all you have to do is come before a committee and not lie?
14: Fauci was the recipient of a pardon by former President Biden. Republican lawmakers argue that compels him to testify. Republicans accuse Fauci of covering up the origins of the pandemic. Fauci denies that. if the committee approves a contempt resolution, Paul could refer Fauci to the Justice Department for possible prosecution.
11: That's Fox's Jared Halpern. Iran and Oman are said to be close to an agreement on getting shipping flowing through the Strait of Hormuz. The U.S. demands attacks on ships end. Vice President Vance tells Fox.
15: Number one, the Iranians are extraordinarily difficult people. Number two, they have a fractured system. So there are people within their system who want the war to be over. There are also people within their system who are crazy radicals who want the war to continue.
11: Vance has been directly involved in negotiations, also demanding Iran agree to never have nuclear weapons. Another American adversary already has them, North Korea. And Fox's Jonathan Savage reports it test-fired another missile today.
16: South Korea's military says its northern neighbor launched a short-range ballistic missile out to sea beyond its east coast. The South's Joint Chiefs of Staff has bolstered surveillance and is closely coordinating with the United States and Japan.
11: Also in Japan today, a somber ceremony in Hiroshima, where yet 81 years ago today, the U.S. dropped the first of two atomic bombs on Japan, leading to the end of World War II. 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
11: A win for Trump critics in court related to the administration's controversial immigration enforcement. This case involves operations in California.
21: A federal judge says Homeland Security is slow rolling its response to her order to preserve evidence from last year's controversial ICE raids in the Los Angeles area. She found the DHS in contempt for not completing her January order to create digital copies of cell phone communications for more than 800 immigration agents. Attorneys for immigrants argue those records could reveal evidence of racial profiling during the raids. The judge ordered Homeland Security to pay a fine of $500 a day until it complies and also pay the plaintiff's legal cost for obtaining the records. Carmen Roberts, Fox News.
11: The Jeffrey Epstein controversy keeps simmering as many lawmakers in Congress, especially Democrats, demand more files in the sex trafficking case be released. The state of New Mexico is taking the Justice Department to court.
22: This lawsuit filed in federal court in D.C. alleges that the federal government has blocked the state from investigating the sex crimes of disgraced financier Jeffrey Epstein and a ranch there. The suit says the feds have stonewalled the criminal investigation by New Mexico Attorney General Raul Torres. The state is demanding judicial intervention to force the federal government to turn over relevant materials to New Mexico's investigators. The Justice Department said it was withholding some information from New Mexico to protect victims' privacy and conform with court rulings about evidence. John Saucier, Fox News.
11: A sheriff's detective hospitalized in San Bernardino County, California, the morning after being wounded in an altercation with a suspect who ended up dead. As shots were fired between vehicles, that detective is said to be in stable condition. On Wall Street, stock futures are mixed. They're down for the NASDAQ, but up for the Dow, which closed yesterday at another record high. I'm Dave Anthony, and this is Fox.
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2: This is America in the Morning from Westwood One. Good morning, I'm John Trout. It's Thursday, August 6th, 2026. Here's what's coming up on America in the Morning.
3: Democratic progressives now face a crucial test in a key battleground state this fall. Sagar Meghani, Washington.
4: President Trump says a deal with Iran is imminent.
25: A lot of progress has been made.
4: But history shows imminent is not immediate. I'm Jim Roop.
26: North Carolina Republican Congressman Chuck Edwards has withdrawn from his re-election campaign. I'm Lisa Dwyer.
27: Some Republicans seemingly still on the fence regarding Todd Blanche. I'm Clayton Neville.
28: Investigators are looking at why a plane was allowed to take off as President Trump's helicopter approached. Ed Donahue, Washington.
2: Wall Street's midweek update and legal trouble for a man found with weapons at a Trump-owned golf course. All ahead on America in the Morning. It's 7 after. Although it took hours for all the ballots to be counted in Michigan, Democrats are now putting their differences aside and standing with progressive candidate Abdul El-Sayed, who won the Senate primary in the key battleground state that could decide the balance of power in the United States Senate. Washington correspondent Sagar Meghani reports the November midterms will pose a key test for progressives as Republicans are gearing up to make a political statement 13 weeks from now.
3: Democratic progressives now face a crucial test in a key battleground state this fall after scoring a major primary win.
29: And whatever differences that we might have had in the primary, they pale in comparison to what unifies us, a recognition that so long as we want to keep our democracy, that democracy better be working for people and that all of us have to come together to make sure that we never let Mike Rogers see the inside of the U.S. Senate. So, Congresswoman, thank you for your race.
3: Abdul El-Sayed is Michigan's Democratic Senate nominee after narrowly winning a bruising fight.
29: You know, in the words of Muhammad Ali, we shook up the world.
3: With what progressive leader Bernie Sanders calls the most extraordinary win in modern American party politics.
30: He took on the national Democratic establishment.
3: Now he has to unite Democrats in a state key to retaking the Senate majority and beat the GOP's Mike Rogers to claim the seat of retiring Democrat Gary Peters, who says El-Sayed has to immediately start reaching out to fellow Democrats.
30: Which he assured me will happen. Well, I'll certainly congratulate his victory. I talked to him this morning and congratulated him on a victory. We have to win Michigan. It's absolutely essential for us to keep that state blue, my state blue, and so that we can take the majority here in the U.S. Senate. So he's going to work hard, and we're going to now unite the party behind him.
3: Top Senate Republican John Thune says the GOP is now in a pretty good spot in Michigan.
31: I mean, this is the extreme radical choice that the Democrats made. And now they're going to have to, accept those positions that he has been advocating for in a general election setting, which I think puts us in a pretty good spot.
3: Sagar Meghani, Washington.
2: President Trump, optimistic a deal with Iran is within reach in a day or sooner for the opening of the Strait of Hormuz, saying both sides are talking despite Iran claiming no talks with the U.S. are happening, and instead they're only talking with Oman. Jim Roop reports that the president is still threatening military action if the stalemate continues.
4: The president tells reporters the deal could happen any time now.
25: And they called me and they said, please, let's talk. They want to talk. The funny thing is they never mentioned that. They always say, we're not talking. But they called. They wanted to talk. We've been talking. They want to make a deal. They do not want to be hit.
4: A hit, he says, that is poised to be the hardest hit since World War II.
25: They did not. And they saw it happening. They saw all the goods being loaded, so everything, they knew exactly what was happening.
4: Now, this may prove to be difficult, as both Reuters and CBS News are reporting not only is the U.S. offensive weapons stockpile low, but the defensive weapons, like missile interceptors, also in short supply. Secretary of War Pete Hegseth says the U.S. still has plenty of weapons, both offensive and defensive. The president also telling reporters that Tuesday's talks went very well. In his words, they had a good day, which is why he said Wednesday a deal could have been struck then or the next day or the next day. All the while, as he mentioned a moment ago, Iran is denying talks are even happening. The Iranian deputy foreign minister says on state media, quote, there have been no negotiations. Now, we are 6 months into this war. The Strait of Hormuz not fully open. President Trump tells Fox News he's confident a deal could fully open the strait, which would lead to lower gas prices, and says oil companies have to do their part as well.
5: The oil companies have to start going. You know, they're making too much money. And they've got to start lowering it. But we're going to be down into the threes and maybe the twos pretty soon per gallon.
4: Now, there has been some progress in the Strait of Hormuz. Iran and Oman have agreed to a route for ships going through the strait and are reportedly putting the final touches on arrangements for managing the strait together. Between the president saying talks are going well and Iran saying there are no talks happening at all, skepticism about an Iran deal continues to grow like gas prices. I'm Jim Roop.
2: 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It's 12 past. U.S. Congressman bows out over alleged unprofessional conduct when America in the Morning continues after these messages.
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2: Welcome back. You're with America in the Morning. Wildfire threats continue in the West with the latest and the forecast. Here's AccuWeather.com meteorologist LaTroy Thornton.
15: Nearly all of the western U.S. has at least a somewhat elevated risk for the start and spread of wildfires, not only today but through the weekend, helped by strengthening high pressure over the southwest. While that high pressure will promote sunshine and a heat wave continuing for much of the west into at least Friday, those hot and sunny conditions also contribute to that risk for wildfires. The risk should be the highest from northeastern Oregon and eastern Washington, across northern and central Idaho, into northwestern Wyoming and southern and western Montana, a zone where numerous wildfires are already burning as conditions continue to support new wildfire development. Any chance for precipitation west of the plains looks to be largely confined to whichever monsoon thunderstorms can develop this afternoon, mainly focused over Arizona and New Mexico, with a spotty thunderstorm also over portions of Kansas, the Dakotas, and into Minnesota today. Somewhat similar risk for spotty afternoon storms extends from southeast Texas through much of Arkansas and Louisiana, eastward along the Gulf Coast into Florida, and northward from there through nearly all of the southeast, and even reaching portions of the Mid-Atlantic, especially away from the coast. Look for showers and storms to become more numerous, not only today, but right into the start of the weekend, from areas such as West Virginia and Maryland, northward through much of Pennsylvania and upstate New York, as well as at least western portions of New England. But some coastal zones may still end up with at least a stray afternoon thunderstorm, as showers also stretch from portions of lower Michigan through the Ohio Valley into Missouri. In Paducah, Kentucky, hot and humid with sunshine and an afternoon thunderstorm around, the high 90. For Seaside, Oregon, today instead brings a partly sunny sky and the high getting up to 69. That's the nation's weather. I'm AccuWeather.com meteorologist LaTroy Thornton.
2: 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The man who replaced Madison Cawthorn in Congress after he lost his primary following a series of personal and political scandals is now ending his own campaign to stay in office. Lisa Dwyer reports that North Carolina Representative Chuck Edwards, facing censure for unprofessional conduct, is dropping his reelection bid.
26: North Carolina Republican Congressman Chuck Edwards has withdrawn from his re-election campaign days after the House Ethics Committee recommended that he be censured for unprofessional and inappropriate conduct towards two young female aides. The 65-year-old Edwards has denied any of his conduct was intended as a sexual or romantic advance, but the committee says his behavior would lead a reasonable observer to interpret it as such. Edwards says on social media he made the decision to drop his bid for a third term after much prayer and reflection. I'm Lisa Dwyer.
2: The U.S. Senate has confirmed Dr. Erica Schwartz to lead the Centers for Disease Control and Prevention. Correspondent Clayton Neville reports the confirmation allows for the agency's first permanent director in close to a year.
0: Dr. Erica Schwartz served as Deputy Surgeon General during President Trump's first term. She's also served as a Navy physician and a Chief Medical Officer in the Coast Guard.
11: For my family, service was not a job. It was a calling, it was a responsibility, and it was an act of faith.
0: Schwartz touted her commitment to service during her confirmation hearing.
11: My father and my older sister were in the Navy. My older brother was in the Marines. And my younger brother was in the Army. And I had the privilege of serving both in the Navy and with the Coast Guard.
0: A series of acting health directors has led the CDC since August of last year. The vote to confirm stuck to party lines for the most part, with Democrat Tim Kaine voting with Republicans. Dr. Schwartz takes the position as the United States deals with its highest number of measles cases in more than three decades. And a continued cyclosporiasis outbreak, which doctors say causes explosive diarrhea and is connected to a parasitic infection linked to lettuce. I'm Clayton Neville.
2: 19 after. When we continue on America in the Morning, where's the beef? Under the high price sign. Business news is next after these messages.
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0: Welcome back. You're with America in the Morning. It's 21 after. Wednesday was another record close for the Dow Jones Industrial Average, powered by strong earnings by tech giant NVIDIA. Oil prices were stable Wednesday after falling Tuesday, when Treasury Secretary Scott Bessent said that the U.S. and Iran could be closing in on a deal to reopen the Strait of Hormuz. However, Wall Street is also keeping an eye on key economic indicators after a Federal Reserve Governor, Lisa Cook, said that she's ready to back an interest rate hike, warning that inflation is too high. Seth Soutell has more from Wall Street.
1: I'm Seth Soutell, and this is the AP Markets Report. Stocks drifted to a mixed finish on Wall Street. The S&P 500 slipped 0.2% Wednesday from the all-time high it set a day earlier. The Dow added 263 points, that's about 0.5%. The Nasdaq Composite lost 0.8%. SpaceX sank 13.6%. Elon Musk's rocket, satellite, internet, and AI company said it was stepping up its spending on artificial intelligence. Disney climbed 3.6%. The entertainment giant reported better results, including a big box office haul from its latest Toy Story movie. The price of Brent crude was little changed at about $79 a barrel. Treasury yields slipped in the bond market. The yield on the 10-year Treasury fell to 4.61%. Seth Soutell, New York.
0: American consumers are continuing to face elevated beef prices amid the ongoing cattle shortage, which is also hitting the bottom line of major meatpacking companies. According to Fox News, the U.S. cattle herd is at its lowest level in over 70 years due to drought-reducing foraging areas in key ranching regions, which forced ranchers to liquidate cattle. Ranchers are also facing higher operating costs for feed, labor, fuel, and equipment, while some live cattle imports have also been constrained due to concerns over diseases affecting livestock. Beef prices have risen nearly 12% over the last year and increased nearly 2% on a monthly basis in June, according to the most recent Consumer Price Index data released by the Bureau of Labor Statistics. Cattle imports from Mexico suspended due to an outbreak of the New World screwworm, which poses a threat to domestic livestock. Roast beef is up 13.6%, steak prices 16.6% higher, ground beef 12.8% higher on a year-over-year basis in August. It's 24 after. When we return on America in the Morning, questions are swirling over the skies above Washington. A close call for the president's helicopter after these messages.
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0: Now, 26 after, America in the Morning continues. Serious questions are being raised in Washington, D.C. after there was a close call in the sky involving the president's helicopter. As correspondent Ed Donahue reports this, following new rules being put into place after a helicopter and commuter plane crash that happened just a few miles away.
1: Investigators are looking at why a plane was allowed to take off as President Trump's helicopter approached. Marine One had left the White House with the president on board and was approaching Reagan National Airport near Washington Tuesday. It's an apparent violation of safety procedures put in place after last year's mid-air collision between an airliner and an Army helicopter in the same area. 67 people were killed. In this case, the airplane that took off was climbing above Marine One as the helicopter approached, so the two aircraft were not

0: was arrested at President Trump's Los Angeles area golf course has pleaded not guilty to all charges, including federal felonies. Correspondent Mike Hempen reports.
1: The Los Angeles County Sheriff's Department says 38-year-old Janine John Taylor was taking photos and video and had a 16-round magazine with ammunition in his pocket. Authorities recovered a loaded pistol in his car. Taylor was arrested Sunday after appearing to monitor security preparations at Trump National Golf Course 2 days before the president's fundraiser there. Investigators searched Taylor's home in Downey, California, and found several firearms, magazines, and ammunition, body armor, and a notebook that contains what authorities describe as concerning statements. I'm Mike Hempen.
0: America in the Morning for Thursday, August 6th, 2026 is produced by Jeff McKay. I'm John Trout. This is Westwood One.
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0: This is America in the Morning from Westwood One. Coming up this half hour.
20: Some Republicans seemingly still on the fence regarding Todd Blanche. I'm Clayton Neville.
21: Fighting words over Epstein files.
22: Both hypocritical and cowardly.
21: As one state files suit against the Department of Justice. I'm Joan Jones.
23: The government is taking steps to decertify a Kentucky-Oregon donation nonprofit. I'm Jennifer King.

0: The Trump administration has detained dozens of parents and spouses of active duty U.S. troops. I'm Ed Donahue.
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12: We're back on America in the Morning. Heavy rounds of rain expected for portions of the East Coast. Here's AccuWeather.com meteorologist LaTroy Thornton.
13: Rounds of deep moisture rotating off the Atlantic into the eastern states through the start of the weekend will combine with some waves of energy in the atmosphere to provide the setup for days of downpours from the Carolinas northward through all but coastal portions of the mid-Atlantic and the northeast, including mainly western parts of New England. Repeated showers and some drenching thunderstorms can be expected each day through Saturday, with the result being areas of flash flooding likely to develop wherever multiple thunderstorms can track in a short span. Some of the storms may even turn severe at times with gusty winds, perhaps most likely on Friday afternoon and evening. But even outside of any risk for severe weather, any thunderstorm today and through the end of the week may drop a rather intense downpour. The risk for organized severe weather may not be very high today, but there can still be at least a spotty afternoon thunderstorm from portions of Kentucky and Tennessee through essentially the entire southeast and as far west as portions of southeast Texas, even into Arkansas. The risk for a shower or thunderstorm at any time looks to be higher from Ohio westward and southward into Missouri, with some spotty thunderstorm activity from the Dakotas into Minnesota, as well as over Kansas and even northern Oklahoma. West of the plains, the risk for monsoon thunderstorms this afternoon stretches from Arizona and New Mexico just across the border into mainly southern portions of both Utah and Colorado. Otherwise, the story is the heat, as high pressure continues to strengthen, promoting temperatures that threaten daily record highs for some and a heightened fire risk for just about everyone, at least away from the West Coast, with poor air quality most likely downwind of any fires that do develop or any fires already ongoing in the area. That's the weather across America. I'm AccuWeather.com meteorologist LaTroy Thornton.
12: 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Despite getting past the Senate committee that approved his nomination, some key Republicans are still on the fence as Senate leadership hopes to take Acting Attorney General Todd Blanche's confirmation vote to the floor before a month-long recess begins Friday. Correspondent Clayton Neville reports.
11: It's still unclear if Acting Attorney General Todd Blanche will have enough Senate votes to be confirmed. He recently got the nod from Senators John Cornyn and Tom Tillis after reportedly confirming that President Trump's anti-weaponization fund is dead. Blanche was Trump's lawyer in several high-profile cases against the president, including his hush money trial and cases involving alleged election fraud and his classified documents case. Blanche was asked by reporters if he's concerned that he won't get enough votes from Republicans.
14: Well, my message, I've been talking to Republicans and Democrats for the past several months, and I'll continue to do so. And my team has been as well. So, no, I'm not worried about what's going to happen over the next couple of days. I'm hopeful that the body of work the department has done over the past year and a half, of which I'm a very small part of, is something that the Senate recognizes.
11: The comments came after Maine Republican Senator Susan Collins said that she won't vote to confirm Blanche.
14: Look, I mean, I'm not going to do anything except continue to communicate with anybody who has questions about anything involving the department that I can answer, or me personally that I can answer. So
11: Blanche does have the support of Senator Chuck Grassley and others.
15: The Justice Department has thrived under his leadership, among other things. Mr. Blanche has led major successes in thwarting federal program fraud, ending racial discrimination, and restoring the safety of every American.
11: Democrats say Blanche is not qualified to serve as Attorney General. Senator Richard Blumenthal.
16: He was, he is now, and he will be Donald Trump's lawyer, his personal lawyer.
11: Senator Dick Durbin.
17: Mr. Blanche has aided and abetted the most corrupt administration in the history of the United States.
11: Blanche met behind closed doors on Wednesday with Senators Bill Cassidy and Lisa Murkowski, who've been hesitant to confirm him. Cassidy said that he won't make a decision until the vote. He and Murkowski both said that they had a good conversation with Blanche. The vote could come any day now. Senate Republican leader John Thune says he wants to confirm Blanche before the chamber leaves D.C. for a month-long recess. That's scheduled to begin this week. I'm Clayton Neville.
12: One state is going after the federal government over the Epstein files and comes at a time when Todd Blanche is facing Senate confirmation. New Mexico has filed a 40-page lawsuit against the Department of Justice for what they say is failing to comply with repeated records requests. Correspondent Joan Jones reports this related to the investigation into Jeffrey Epstein, Ghislaine Maxwell, and Epstein's Zorro Ranch located in Santa Fe County.
18: New Mexico Attorney General Raul Torres tells NBC News that Todd Blanche and the DOJ is stonewalling him.
19: It's been 173 days since we first asked for unredacted access to the complete Epstein files, and we still don't have that access, despite repeated assurances from Mr. Blanche, Jay Clayton, and others that they would cooperate with this investigation and help us move things forward so we could try and hold people accountable here in New Mexico.
18: His lawsuit is asking a federal court to step in and force the federal government to turn over the materials he's requesting. In December, the Justice Department started releasing its Epstein investigative records, but Torres says most of it was not helpful to his investigation into Zorro Ranch.
19: When there are 13,000 references in the open source files that we know about, and the department hands us back 31 pages of recycled, you know, news clippings and correspondence from our own agency, it's pretty obvious that they're stonewalling.
18: In a statement, the Justice Department said federal courts have banned disclosing victim identifying information carte blanche, and New Mexico has provided no lawful basis to justify such sweeping disclosures. For America in the Morning, I'm Joan Jones.
12: The federal government moves to shut down a Kentucky organ donation group after an HHS investigation. Correspondent Jennifer King explains.
20: I'm announcing that HHS has become the decertification of Network for Hope, the organ procurement organization serving Kentucky and parts of Indiana, Ohio, and West Virginia.
21: Health Secretary Robert F. Kennedy Jr. says the government is taking steps to decertify a Kentucky organ donation nonprofit, Network for Hope, which merged with Kentucky Organ Donor Affiliates.
20: Most organ procurement organizations carry out this work with professionalism, compassion, and deep respect for both donors and recipients. But Network for Hope repeatedly failed to meet those standards. It was a bad apple.
21: They were accused in 2021 of continuing plans to retrieve organs from patients who unexpectedly showed signs of life.
20: We reached this decision after extensive reviews by CMS and HRSA, found persistent patient safety failures despite repeated oversights, repeated warnings, corrective action plans, and multiple opportunities to improve.
0: I saw what happened to my brother. They prepared to recover his organs while he was still alive. During the honor walk, his eyes were open. He was tracking me, and they told me it was just reflexes. Then during the heart cath, he was thrashing, crying, and grabbing the doctor's hands to stop him. Even after those signs, the organ procurement process continued until the physician refused to proceed.
21: Donna Rohr says her brother, T.J. Hoover, suffers PTSD after waking up during the harvesting procedure.
0: When they finally stopped and acknowledged T.J. was still alive, they sent him home with me and said, make him comfortable. He will not last. Well, it's been 5 years and he's still here.
21: The group says it strongly disagrees with the secretary's decision and will appeal. I'm Jennifer King.
12: It's 16 till. First, luggage fees. Could carry-ons be the next target for airlines? And water utility hackers. Those stories and more when America in the Morning continues after these messages.
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0: It's 14 till. America in the Morning continues. Wildfire update. The situation is worsening in Washington state as officials confirm at least 846 structures have been destroyed by wildfire in the Spokane area. Fire leaders say there are now 1,500 firefighters in the area staying at the base camp, which will be transitioning to the county fairgrounds in the next couple days. A new fire has sparked west of Spokane, which has led officials to issue new evacuation orders. This after a man with a criminal record was arrested and charged with starting one of those fires. The situation's also expected to deteriorate starting today with drier and hotter conditions, which could make fire conditions worse. Air quality throughout all of the Pacific Northwest is a danger to people's health. Portland, Oregon was rated Wednesday to have the worst air quality of any major city in the world. Shifting gears, a new report says that the nation's immigration crackdown is taking its toll on active U.S. military families. Details from correspondent Ed Donahue.
1: An AP investigation reveals the Trump administration has detained dozens of parents and spouses of active duty U.S. troops. Since Donald Trump took office for a second term, more than 50 family members have been detained, with at least six deported. That includes Army veteran Wilmer Trujillo's wife.
2: We would go once a year. And she would, go and check in, and they would tell her, okay, your stuff is in process. We see that. You have lawyers. We see that. Come back in a year.
1: Then
2: this time they decided to your wife is being deported.
1: Homeland Security Secretary Mark Wayne Mullen has intervened in a few cases after public backlash.
2: I can't explain why they're doing this, especially to service members, because we're all about loyalty. We're all about doing the right thing. I miss her. I miss her a lot.
1: The Pentagon declined comment on the AP's findings. I'm Ed Donahue.
0: A word from the White House is leave hemp alone. President Trump and top White House officials are privately lobbying Republican senators to delay a ban on intoxicating hemp that's set to kick off this fall. The Senate is working to push off the forthcoming ban of some cannabis products derived from hemp, but several Republican senators are demanding a vote to strip the delay out and let that prohibition kick in come November. Politico is reporting that the Trump administration is seeking a modest four-week delay through the December 11th expiration of the funding patch to allow for productive conversations to continue. America in the Morning continues. We pay more for seats, our luggage, and even to board a plane earlier than others. Your carry-ons could be next. Correspondent Charles de Ledesma reports an Australian airline is going to charge passengers to use the overhead bins for their bags.
3: For passengers on the budget Australian airline Jetstar, the days of cramming your bag into an overhead locker already full of your seatmates' full-size suitcases are coming to an end. But there's a catch. The carrier will charge passengers for stowing carry-on bags beginning in February 2027. The move comes after passengers and airline staff named having bags weighed at the gate and struggling to find room in overhead lockers as one of the most stressful parts of the airport experience. It makes Jetstar the latest low-cost carrier to introduce a payment system for carry-on bags, with budget airlines in the US and Europe commonly charging passengers to use the compartments. I'm Charles de Ledesma.
0: Hackers hit water utilities in at least seven states this week. Federal investigators still haven't confirmed who's behind it. The new old tech guy, Chuck Palm, is following the story.
4: On July 26, hackers broke into internet-connected controls at water systems in at least seven different states, over 30 in Minnesota, nine more in Michigan, and they went about changing administrators' passwords and knocking some systems into manual mode. The headline should be, Water Utility System Failed to Change Administrators' Passwords. These were not fancy exploits, but simple security failures that every systems administrator should already have in place. CISA and FBI have already warned the water sector to lock down those same internet-facing controls. Officials in Michigan and Minnesota both say every system kept running safely, but this hit the pressure and monitoring systems, not your drinking water. The speculation is this playbook matches a 2023 Iran-linked hack on a Pittsburgh area water authority, and it lands amid rising U.S.-Iran tensions. But no official attribution yet, just some pattern recognition. Given earlier warnings, this should have been locked down 3 years ago. The CISA's fix is free, simply stronger passwords, and taking that connection offline. Here's what you can do. Find your water utility's website and sign up for their text or email alert system. It's better to hear it from them than from me. I'm the new old tech guy, Chuck Palm.
0: Sports on America in the Morning is sponsored by Robinhood. Your money, your move. Here's Robert Workman.
5: Baseball Wednesday, the Cubs held off the Dodgers 7-6 to complete the three-game sweep. Shohei Ohtani and Pete Crow Armstrong exchanged leadoff first-inning dingers. PCA went deep again as Chicago opened up a six-run lead, then L.A. rallied. Ohtani's two-run shot in the eighth, getting things close before Jacob Webb slammed the door. Dodger manager Dave Roberts.
6: There's a lot of talk about those two guys, you know, being the front runners for the MVP. So they both showed out. And you can see that they hear what's being said about them. And that was fun for the fans, certainly.
5: Six straight losses for L.A. At the other end of the thermometer, the Braves beat the Marlins 4-1 for their seventh consecutive win. Bryce Elder allowed just one hit over seven innings. The red-hot Red Sox whitewashed the White Sox 4-0 for their seventh win in a row. Sonny Gray got his league-leading 14th victory. Rangers shut out the Giants 6-0. Rays blocked out the Rockies 4-0. Brewers sank the Pirates 4-2. Kyle Harrison fanned the last eight batters he faced. Diamondbacks drubbed the Padres 10-4. Mitch Bratt fired seven innings of one-hit ball for the Snakes. The Reds handed the A's their seventh straight loss. Nationals scored six times in the 11th to flatten the Phils and snap a seven-game slide. Extra inning dubs for the Mets and Blue Jays. Wins for the Orioles, Mariners, Cardinals, and Royals. And if you're ready for some football, or at least some football uniforms, if not recognizable players, NFL 26 opens tonight with the Hall of Fame game in Canton, Ohio, between the Cardinals and the Panthers. That's Thursday Sports.
0: Thank you, sir. 7 till. Trial set to begin in the decades-old murder of rapper Tupac Shakur when America in the Morning continues after these messages.
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0: It's 5 till. America in the Morning continues. Gossip influencer Perez Hilton has landed in the hospital following a troubling live stream that had some viewers calling 911. Entertainment reporter Kevin Carr picks up the story.
1: Celebrity blogger turned influencer Perez Hilton was involved in an alarming incident on Tuesday. Hilton, whose real name is Mario Armando Lavandera Jr., broadcast a live stream on TikTok from his home in Miami and appeared to engage in self-harm. Hilton was seen naked and covered in what appeared to be blood. He wielded a large kitchen knife and was cutting himself. In spite of the graphic details, TikTok did not immediately take the content down, which Hilton even acknowledged.
2: I'm surprised TikTok lets this stay.
1: Later, TikTok said this was due to a moderator error. The authorities received multiple calls and the sheriff's office was quickly dispatched to Hilton's home, heard in this audio obtained by TMZ. Hilton noted the police arrival live.
2: The police are here.
1: A neighbor captured footage of the officers calling on him to come out, heard in this Instagram post from Only in Dade.
3: Mario, 90-day.
1: Hilton was treated on the scene and taken to the hospital where he is undergoing a psychological evaluation. Hilton had recently spent time in the hospital for a perforated ulcer and sepsis. He also recently moved from Las Vegas to Miami for his aging mother, which took an emotional toll. Hilton's family released a statement thanking his fans for support and requesting privacy. I'm Kevin Carr.
0: A killing that shook the entertainment world 30 years ago, and now after three decades have passed, a trial is set to begin next week involving the man accused of the murder of rapper and actor Tupac Shakur. Correspondent Lisa Dwyer reports.
4: The man who prosecutors say orchestrated the 1996 killing of rap icon Tupac Shakur is scheduled to go on trial Monday, almost 30 years after the fatal drive-by shooting in Las Vegas.
5: It's been 30 years.
4: Tupac's stepbrother, Maurice Shakur.
5: The optimism comes in for the simple fact that something has happened.
4: 63-year-old Dwayne Keefe D. Davis faces a single count of murder with a deadly weapon with the intent to promote or assist a criminal gang in Shakur's death. Davis has been jailed since late 2023 and has pleaded not guilty. Gunfire came from the Cadillac that Davis was in, and he's one of the only people there that night who is still alive. Prosecutors say if Davis had not written explicitly about the killing or talked about it, it's likely no one would have been charged. I'm Lisa Dwyer.
0: That's our show for today, Thursday, August 6th, 2026. America in the Morning is produced by Jeff McKay. I'm John Trout. This is Westwood One.
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15: Holding Dr. Anthony Fauci in contempt of Congress. I'm Dave Anthony, Fox News. That's what a Senate committee is considering.
16: There will be another pandemic. the time to determine which legislative reforms are necessary to ensure that the mistakes of the past are not repeated is now.
15: So Republican Chairman Rand Paul accuses Fauci, an ex-presidential COVID advisor, of obstructing their investigation by refusing to answer any questions at a hearing last week.
16: This committee and the American people have a right to know why Dr. Fauci's agency funded dangerous research at the Wuhan Institute of Virology and what role he played in approving and overseeing it.
15: Paul and many Republicans believe COVID leaked out of a lab, something Fauci's doubted. The doctor also maintains Chairman Paul has a vendetta, wanting him in jail. Democratic Senator Gary Peters urged the committee a few minutes ago to vote no.
17: Following a one-sided investigation and a rushed process that has repeatedly excluded the minority and other members of this committee.
15: If the resolution's approved, it could be sent to the Justice Department to consider prosecuting Fauci. Talks continue to try to get the shipping flowing again through the Strait of Hormuz as President Trump keeps insisting attacks on ships and or else.
18: I'd rather make a deal because I don't want to kill people. I do not want to kill people.
19: Reports do indicate that progress in talks between Iran and Oman aimed at opening the strait, led in part by Gulf allies urging the president not to strike.
15: That's Fox's Trey Yingst in Tel Aviv. The president also keeps demanding that Iran agree to never have nuclear weapons. The conflict in Lebanon's flared back up. Two Israeli soldiers were killed, four others wounded after
20: an explosion inside a building they'd entered as part of a security sweep. The Israeli military's conducted retaliatory attacks on a town about 15 miles away from where the blast occurred. This as talks continue between Israel and Lebanon to discuss implementing the truce. It's meant to lead to an Israeli withdrawal from the country's south.
15: That's Fox's Jonathan Savage. 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
15: Now back to President Trump. He spoke in Las Vegas and touted the economy, pushing back on polls that have shown a majority of Americans don't think the economy's in good shape and disapprove of his policies.
25: A Las Vegas casino hosted President Trump, who was trying to make the case his economic policies are paying off.
18: The economy is the greatest economy we've ever had by far. The economy aren't good. The fake polls.
25: The president is hoping to turn public opinion fewer than 3 months from the midterm elections.
18: And I'm not getting credit from the fake news for what I've done. I never have gotten credit. I don't get credit.
25: At the White House, Jared Halpern, Fox News.
15: Well, we just got an update to the job market ahead of tomorrow's monthly report on hiring and unemployment. First-time jobless claims little changed last week. 199,000 on Wall Street. Stock futures are mixed the day after the Dow hit a record high. There's controversy at TikTok over a celebrity blogger's live stream.
26: A TikTok spokesperson tells Fox Business that Tuesday evening's live stream, appearing to show Perez Hilton engaging in self-harm, was flagged within minutes, but it was not immediately removed due to moderator error. The content prompted multiple emergency calls to Miami law enforcement, who responded to Hilton's home. TikTok says it did alert police and that the live stream violated the platform's community guidelines. The Miami-Dade Sheriff's Office later confirmed that Hilton had been, quote, safely recovered and taken to a local hospital. A statement from Hilton's team expressed gratitude for the love, support, and prayers and confirmed that he is receiving medical care. Tanya J. Powers, Fox News.
15: A shoplifter is sorry, returning the book he stole 40 years ago, a rare first edition of a book called The Unstrung Harp, putting an apology letter inside the package that the bookleggers shop in Eureka, California got in the mail this week, writing that he was a college student at the time with a substance use problem when he stole the book. He also sent $100 bill in the package.
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0: Trump said that a lot of progress has been made in talks with Iran, and a deal to open the Strait of Hormuz could come as soon as today. And that would have been huge news if he hadn't been saying it every day for the last 3 months. That would have been, wow. That's exciting now. Keep saying again.
1: I could see a chuckle, but a round of applause for that? Man, oh, Manischewitz. Weak. Very weak. And welcome to Thursday. It is the Chris Plant Show. Chris got a summons for jury duty. Yes, he was summoned for jury duty. Intentionally slurring the word duty. I'm sorry to give you that news, but I am honored to be here. It's your old pal Mike Opelka sitting in for my friend Chris Plant. Yes, he just got back from vacation, but he got slapped with jury duty. I gave him some advice on how to get out of it, and let's hope he uses it and shares it with you, which I believe he'll be able to do tomorrow, Friday. But here we are on a Thursday, a consequential Thursday, 89 days away from the midterm elections, 89 days away from what everybody is saying is the most important election of our lifetimes. And I agree. But I think every election is the most important election of our lifetime. Every current election is the most important election because it decides what happens in the future. You can't decide what's happening in the past unless you rewrite all the history books, which some of the people would like to do. But no, the election 89 days from now, unless you're in the business of early voting, and you probably already voted sometime in June, if you're in one of those crazy states that allows for early voting. I'm totally against early voting. I'm anti-early voting. Don't do it. Election day. We'll talk about that. But the 89 days, the next 89 days are going to be very interesting, as, of course, the Democratic Socialists are attempting to have their way with this country. What they're trying to do is really concerning to me. And I've been looking over all the polling data on this with the 89 days left until November 3rd and the midterm elections. We currently, the Republicans currently hold a narrow majority, as you know, in both chambers. And the House is the one that most people are worried about. Although I will tell you, control of the Senate is something the Democrats would absolutely kill their own children to have. I believe that. I don't think that's an exaggeration. I do think they would sacrifice children, or maybe pets, in order to get control of the Senate. But the House, the Democrats are currently, based on all of the data we have, even though many people are speaking like, oh, it's so close. It's close. But based on all the polling data, if you put it all into a big vat and you stir it up and you boil it down and you distill it, Democrats still lead in the generic ballot polling, 4 to 7%, 4 to 7%. And that's enough. That's more than the margin of error. And then you tie in the historical patterns where the sitting president and his party, if they control both houses, they usually lose control of one or both of them in the midterm elections. That's kind of just the way we are because we're fickle. We don't like people to have too much power for too long, although that might be a good argument for term limits, but it seems to go away when you bring it up in the House or the Senate. But at this point, the forecasts and the ratings are generally giving Democrats a little edge to get to 218 seats. And the betting markets, the prediction markets, you're not supposed to call it the betting markets. The prediction markets say 60 to 85% that the Democrats will bring that home. I'm hoping for a miracle. That's all I can tell you. If you're a person of faith, maybe you're praying for a miracle too. I certainly would appreciate a miracle to make sure that the Democrats do not get control of the House of Representatives. Why? Because they will do nothing. They will do nothing other than impeach Donald Trump every week. And it's not going to be fun for anybody. Most importantly, it's not going to be fun for Americans, because what the Democrats are going to do is N-O-T-H-I-N-G, talk about how much they hate Donald Trump, and they'll impeach him. And if the Republicans retain or maintain control of the Senate, then the whole thing is just a waste of time, which is pretty similar to what the Democrats would do anyway, waste time. But God forbid the Democrats get control of the Senate, then you know they will attempt to actually remove President Trump. And that is their fever dream. So where are we in the Senate, 89 days away? Well, based on, again, all this data, and I've been diving into the data night and day for the past couple of weeks to look at this. The Democrats would need to gain 4 seats in order to have a majority. And effectively, it might be a problem even with that because of the vice presidential tiebreaker. And now the Democrats have to hold some vulnerable seats, like you see Georgia and Michigan, where an open seat, while flipping a multiple Republican-held seats, some in Trump-won states. And those targets include Maine, North Carolina, Alaska. So the recent probability models put the GOP in a decent shape, 60 to 75% range of holding on to it. And there are some forecasts that say, it's 50-50. So we will see what happens going forward. The primary that happened Tuesday, where you have Mr. El Sayed barely winning the Democrat primary in the state of Michigan. And by the way, that race was so close, we were told that El Sayed was going to curb stomp his opponent. And he ended up barely eking out a win. Is anyone surprised the vote count was accomplished in less than 24 hours? Polls closed at, 9 o'clock East Coast time? And we knew the winner before noon the next day? Anyone surprised? Because typically, we'd be going through mail-in ballots. We'd be going through ballots that were sent from overseas. We'd be looking at provisional ballots. It's amazing what can happen when the party in power wants to make it happen, isn't it? And this El Sayed character is really becoming an interesting cat, really, as we learn more and more about him. A lot of people are saying this guy will be the first Muslim senator in the United States Senate if he's elected. And there's some people going, well, what about Obama? See what I did there? We will see. We will watch that story. I am also hearing there are people believing that the mayor of New York City, Zohran Mamdani, the commie, I believe he's got the possibility that he might have eyes on Chuck Schumer's seat. And some of you saying, no, that's for AOC. Oh, AOC would accept Schumer's seat, but I think she's got her eyes on a bigger prize at 1600 Pennsylvania Avenue. And wouldn't that be a nightmare? Yes, it would be. So these are the things that keep me up at night. I'm monitoring all of the efforts by the Democrats, socialists, to attempt to bury the United States of America. And I, honest to God, believe that's what they're up to. I do believe they would like to see the end of the United States of America. So how is the DSA doing? How are DSA-endorsed candidates performing to this point in the 2026 election cycle? Well, mostly they've been in really deep blue urban areas. And, the win-loss record is okay overall, but there are some high-profile upsets that should be concerning to people. According to their own election tracker, the DSA puts out its own election tracker. These people are very well-funded, even though they tell us they don't have any money. They're very well-funded from somewhere, and they're very well-organized. They've already endorsed 165 candidates. And in the decided races, they've got 48 wins and 47 losses. So they're almost 50-50, right? Dozens still ongoing or yet to vote. But in the congressional area, they back 29 House candidates, and many have advanced to the general election through strong Democrat districts, et cetera. But there have been some surprises. Dara Lizia Avila Chevalier defeating Adriano Espalier in New York. Claire Valdez defeating Antonio Reynosa, also in New York. Malat Quiroz defeating a longtime incumbent, Diana DeJet, out in Colorado. And she sounds like a nut job, Malat Quiroz. Chris Rabb in Pennsylvania, in the 3rd Congressional District in Pennsylvania. We'll hear from Chris Rabb today because he's been asked some questions, and he's very adept at dodging them. We did see that nut job in Michigan with the weird rug on his head. I swear to God, I keep seeing a squirrel there. Sri Thanadar lost his primary. Donovan McKinney knocked him out. So that's looking for a shift, but it's not going to change parties. But the DSA may get that. And Rashida Tlaib easily won her renomination in Michigan's 12th district. Now, they lost Cori Bush. I don't think that was a big surprise to anybody. And there's a handful of primaries that remain in places like Florida and Wisconsin and New Hampshire. So it's largely been deep blue seats. But here's what concerns me. I want you to think back to the initial days of the squad. Remember when the squad first became a thing and we had four members of the squad? You had the AOCs. You had the Ilhan Omars. You had the Rashida Tlaibs and the Ayanna Presleys. And now that you've got these people looking like they're going to get elected into these deep blue districts, the Overton window moves farther left, and it looks like the AOCs and the Ayanna Presleys and the Ilhan Omars are suddenly the middle of the Democrat Party. And that's the scary thing. I don't think the rank and file elected Democrats, the old school elected Democrats, thought these people would get a foothold, but it appears they are. You're welcome to add your thoughts to this conversation at any time. 888-630-9625, 888-630-9625. I love talking to you people. As a matter of fact, let's talk to one of the fabulous listeners, Sharon, in Suitland, Maryland. Hello, Sharon. Welcome.
2: Sharon from Suitland. Thank you very much. I am very upset about your tease. About Chris Plant, about how to get out of jury duty.
1: What? Why is it?
2: I am a 79-year-old senior citizen who the last time was called to jury duty was over the age of 70. And all I had to do, not to go to jury duty, was to click the box, don't have to serve because I'm over 70. As a Navy veteran, a responsible, informed voter of the United States of America, I feel whenever I'm called, I should sign up, I should agree to do jury duty. Because I took the oath as a Navy veteran who first started listening to you when I was stationed at Cheltenham, Maryland, wow, as a Navy electronics technician. That's where I found WMAL, and that's what I've been listening most every time I was in this area to WMAL, and I resent the fact that you teased the public on how to get out of jury duty.
1: Well, Sharon, first of all, as the son of a Navy man, I would like to say thank you for your service and thank you for your loyalty to WMAL, the flagship station of the Chris Plant Show. And we all have fun with jury duty because to those of us in the media who we generally have pretty strong opinions, if you're in talk radio, we consider ourselves to be unfavorable to one side or the other when you get called in for jury duty. Pretty much believe we're going to get bounced out anyway. So I was having a bit of fun. But thank you for being willing to serve as a juror. I would consider you to be a jury of my peers, someone who served our country as an elect tech in the United States Navy. So I salute you for your service, and I hope you didn't find my silliness to be that offensive. We'll get back to all the madness today because there's a hearing going on to find Fauci in contempt. Is it going to happen? I'm dubious. I'm also Mike Opelka, and I'm in for Chris Plant on The Chris Plant Show.
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It is the Chris Plant Show. Chris called for jury duty, so he is out today. Mike Opelka is sitting in for my friend, and I do assume he will likely return tomorrow. So that's a good thing. You can end your week with Chris Plant. I anticipate that will happen. In any case, was monitoring the early hearing this morning as the committee chaired by Dr. Rand Paul has advanced the contempt charge against Dr. Fauci. So after the 111 invocations of the Fifth Amendment, Dr. Fauci's going to get another vote in the full Senate. We'll see where that goes. I know there are many people that are not interested in this, but I am. I think this really deserves

0: surprising to me because I didn't see this coming. You know, we have talked about how the Democrats, socialists are embedding themselves into politics in this country, and no better case than the communist in New York, the mayor Mamdani. Mamdani's people are putting out documentaries that are demonizing property ownership. This is one of the most disturbing things I've seen in quite some time. Putting out well-produced documentaries that are actually saying that, you know, private property, the ownership of private property should be eliminated. And if you think about it, private property is all we have in a capitalist system. Your ability to create wealth, create a living for yourself and your family, relies on your ability to own private property, to create things that you own privately and sell. Just the other day was the anniversary of the opening of the patent office in this country. One of the greatest inventions in the history of mankind, allowing people to make money with their minds. The Democrat socialists would kill that and make sure that the government owned it all. But we'll get into it. It's Mike Opelka, as I said, in for Chris Plant on The Chris Plant Show.
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0: is a Radio PA news update. An 18-year-old is dead after his vehicle was found submerged in a Berks County quarry. Emergency crews responded Sunday morning to the former E.J. Brenneman Quarry in Spring Township after reports of a vehicle entering the water. The teen was pronounced dead at the scene. Berks County police are investigating. Authorities have yet to make an arrest in connection to a Germantown triple stabbing. The incident unfolded just after midnight Saturday in the 2100 block of West Grange Avenue. A 14-year-old boy was among three people hospitalized. Detectives believe an argument led to the stabbing, but the investigation continues. A 34-year-old woman has died after being shot in Pittsburgh's Strip District. Police say LaEva Morrison of Braddock was found with a gunshot wound to the face last night and later died at a hospital. Three people were questioned and released as detectives continue investigating. Pennsylvania's Supreme Court has rejected a request to extend a delay on a ruling that found part of the state's second-degree murder sentencing law unconstitutional. The decision could impact more than 1,000 cases, as lawmakers now face pressure to address the issue and courts review possible changes. Relief is coming for drivers around Pittsburgh Mills Mall. Juan Arango has more.
1: Pavement repairs are expected to begin today at the Pittsburgh Mills Mall. The work is happening after years of complaints about huge potholes surrounding the Fraser Township Shopping Center. The Allegheny County District Attorney's Office says the streets around the mall are being fixed, but the parking lot and sidewalks are not included. Hearings on a criminal case against Namdar Realty Group, the owner of the mall, were delayed after the company agreed to make repairs.
0: Pennsylvania is ranking among the better states for early childhood education. A new Wallet Hub study places the state 17th nationwide based on factors including pre-K access and spending per student. The report found Washington, D.C. had the strongest system while Indiana ranked last. I'm John Schaefer, and you're up to date with Radio PA.
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0: It is the Chris Plant Show. Mike Opelka sitting in for my buddy Chris Plant, who was called in, was summoned to jury duty. So here I am, ready to take on the affairs of the day. I did mention before the break that the committee chaired by Rand Paul had in fact found or voted to find Dr. Fauci in contempt. And I speculated as to a full Senate vote on this. Well, that crafty Rand Paul, he is a genius. His resolution made it possible for the committee to avoid a full Senate vote. So there will not be a full Senate vote. This goes straight to the referral to the Department of Justice. Now, will Dr. Fauci be frog marched out of his home? I doubt it. Maybe we'll see something happen, but it looks like Rand Paul was successful. The motion was agreed to, and the Democrats tried to delay everything. But now Fauci may face a Department of Justice investigation into whether or not he lied. Maybe he perjured himself. Based on what we saw, it sure looked like it. Sure looked like it if you went back through and watched the whole thing, and never mind the pardon from the auto pen president. It looks like he's in some serious legal trouble. If nothing else, Fauci will have to engage that team of lawyers again, that gigantic team of lawyers who will no doubt cost him. Somebody was speculating that they were $3,000 an hour. Is that for the group or individually? Because he had six lawyers with him. If it's $3,000 an hour per lawyer, that's an expensive bunch of lawyers. Anyway, we'll keep our eyes on that. Will the DOJ drop some sort of indictment into Dr. Anthony Fauci after Rand Paul found him in contempt? Rand Paul's committee found him in contempt. Not a single Democrat voted as they should have to find Dr. Fauci in contempt. And speaking of Democrats not participating, there was a really interesting hearing going on yesterday that was attempting to show some connection between the Democrat Socialists of America and the Muslim Brotherhood. Now, we haven't talked about the Muslim Brotherhood in a long time, have we? No, but they're still out there. They're still doing their thing. They're still quietly organizing. And Ted Cruz was leading a committee to point out the fact that, you know, this Muslim Brotherhood, they're really one of the organizational wings of the Democratic Socialists of America. I don't know if you caught this, but there was a pretty interesting bit of testimony by Mr. Kyle Scheidler yesterday. Ted Cruz was asking him some very important questions.
1: Does the Muslim Brotherhood also partner with political groups such as the Democratic Socialist of America?
2: Yes, sir, they do.
1: Would you agree that this alliance between the Muslim Brotherhood and the DSA, otherwise known as the Red-Green Alliance, is based on a shared hatred of America, Israel, Western civilization writ large, capitalism, and democracy?
2: Yes, sir, I would. And I would go further as to say it's also united around a revolutionary objective advocating for the overthrow of the U.S. Constitution.
1: Ms. Klapak, let's move to you.
0: So who is Mr. Scheidler? Well, he's kind of an important guy with kind of an important voice. He's the director of Homeland Security and Counterterrorism at the Center for Security Policy. And he was the very clear voice outlining what the Muslim Brotherhood stands for and how they are in lockstep with the Democrat Socialists of America. The Democrat Socialists of America do not want America to stand. They're all in on ending America. If you go back and look at it, it's absolutely apparent that the DSA wants this country to be destroyed. And so I'm glad Ted Cruz brought this out. I'm glad Ted Cruz had this hearing. But the interesting part in all of this is that not a single Democrat chose to attend this hearing. Not a one. Ted Cruz called the Senate hearing on the Muslim Brotherhood networks in the United States. and in his opening statement said, "You may notice there are empty chairs on the Democrat side of the dais. The American people should ask themselves why not a single member of the minority decided that a hearing on terrorism was worth their time. It's an embarrassment and a disservice to the thousands of American victims of the Muslim Brotherhood, including the dozens of Americans who died on October 7th at the hands of Gaza's Muslim Brotherhood branch, Hamas." Absolutely correct. The Democrat Socialist America in league with the Muslim Brotherhood. 888-630-9625, 888-630-9625. Should we be worried about the Democrat Socialists? I think it's legitimate, but are the Democrats worried about the Democrat Socialists? I don't think so. I don't think they fully understand it. I don't think they're fully realizing that they are letting a virus into their house. They are letting a deadly virus into their house. Yesterday, Chuck Schumer was asked about it by Manu Raju. Manu Raju, apparently, though, Chuck Schumer doesn't know Manu Raju's name.
3: And Manu.
0: Manu. He called him Manu. He's pointing to Manu Raju waiting there at the little Senate podium there. What was his name, Chuck?
3: And Manu.
0: Manu. Manu. Oh, talk about being out of touch. Chuck Schumer calls on Manu Raju, who asked a question about the DSA.
4: Thank you. Is the rise of the DSA good for your party?
3: Look, we are a big tent party, and being a big tent party is a strength, not a weakness.
0: So they're not really answering the question, are they? Being a big tent party is a strength, not a weakness. That's what you want to say, Chuck? They've already said openly that if and when they take control, that you will be out, sir. You will not be the leader, either in the majority or the minority. But maybe you should learn to pronounce people's names.
3: And Manu.
0: Manu. I wish Manu would have said Mr. Schumer. Would have made me laugh had he done that. Would have been nice to see that happen. Very, very good moment yesterday. But the Democrats and their acceptance is disturbing. Perhaps they should be a little bit aware of how some of their voters and some of their members are thinking. And if after the victory by Abdul El-Sayed in Michigan, some of the Michigan Democrats like Hillary Scholten are starting to think twice and not happy about the big tent that Chuck Schumer is talking about. Hillary was on with Tapper last night talking about this.
5: It for one of the highest offices in the United States of America, bringing in this very controversial individual to campaign for him. Not only did he bring him in earlier in the campaign, Jake, he brought him in as his closer here.
0: So this is Scholten talking about El-Sayed bringing in Hassan Piker to be the closer in the final days of the campaign to help him move the needle. And she's now getting worried about it. Gee, you're just waking up to this?
5: Here in Michigan, you think about this, right? Elections are about choices. What is the message that you want to send to your voters, right? Mm-hmm. And Abdul El-Sayed chose to bring in Hassan Piker, not a Michigander, an outside podcast influencer who once said America deserved September 11, just last week, he added a framed picture of the September 12 New York Times front page with the World Trade Towers burning in the background to show off on his Twitch stream.
0: Yep.
5: This is who Abdul El-Sayed chose to bring in for his close.
0: Show me your friends and I'll show you your future. That's the old axiom that Grandma used to tell us. Show me your friends and I'll show you your future. El-Sayed is bringing this Hassan Piker in close. The people that they have, it's really got to be concerning, I would believe, to the old rank-and-file Democrats. They should be very worried about these kinds of people infiltrating their party. Schumer says big tent, not a problem. Big tent, no problem with the big tent. Bernie Sanders was asked about the Hassan Piker affiliation and Hassan Piker's statement that America deserved 9/11. What did Bernie say about it? He was on CNN talking about it with Abby Phillip.
6: To give you an example, one of the more controversial ones is that Piker has said America deserved 9/11. Are you comfortable with that association?
7: No, I am not. I think that's a dumb statement. On the other hand, he has a whole lot of followers, and there's a lot of things that he's saying that are making sense to a lot of people.
0: Wait a minute. So because he has a lot of followers, Bernie, it's okay for him to say America deserved 9/11. You're writing off what he said, the horrific statement. Now, we're just around the corner from the 25th anniversary of the deadly terror attack on America that took 3,000 lives. And yeah, I know I'm being imperfect on the numbers of people that were killed. But the fact that Bernie Sanders is saying, yeah, enough about that. Yeah, it's a dumb statement. But, you know, he's got a lot of followers, so we have to get above, we have to get past the cancel culture. We have to, don't worry, we need a big tent. He said that.
7: I think, you know, we have to get above cancel culture. You know, when you're doing radio, whatever they do, podcasts 3 hours a day.
0: Bernie doesn't understand what a podcast is. You know what you're doing, radio, or the 3 hours a day, the podcast, whatever.
7: You say dumb things. I suspect if you go back over your career, there may be one or two things that you said that you may have regretted.
0: Wait a minute. That's Abby Phillip. You don't have to go over her entire career. You could go over last week and go over the Scott Jennings tapes, and Scott Jennings will let you know exactly how many dumb things Abby Phillip said. There are a lot of them, a whole bunch of them. But continue, Bernie. Sorry to interrupt you.
7: But I think what we have got to do is look at the totality of where people are coming from and go forward.
0: So what the hell is the totality of where people are coming from? Well, let's just look at the totality of where people are coming from. And then we'll go forward from there.
6: So when someone like James Carville says he doesn't want to be in the same political party as Hassan Piker, which one are you going to take?
7: Well, that's not much of a choice. If Mr. Carville doesn't want to be in my party, the party that I belong to, that Piker, that El-Sayed belongs to, he can start his own party. But I think we need a big tent, and I think people like Pica should be welcome into that, certainly.
0: So the talking points memo pretty much guaranteed to include the words big tent in quotations. Make sure you reference big tent, and make sure you reference defeat Trump. That's what they're going to keep talking about, that we're the big tent party, and we're out to defeat Trump. I cannot believe Bernie Sanders would sell his soul to endorse a guy whose number one advisor, whose closer, was the guy who said America deserved 9/11. Again, we're rounding the corner on the 25th anniversary. Bernie Sanders. But then again, Bernie Sanders seems to be okay with the attacks on President Trump. Yes, we had another one when President Trump was in California that was prevented. Thank God it was prevented. But, you know, I think it's statements from Bernie Sanders that seem to provoke people like the... I'm not going to give the guy's name because I don't want to give him any press. The guy who allegedly went to California and showed up at Trump's golf course with the hopes of maybe taking out the president.
7: In my view, Donald Trump is the most dangerous president in the history of this country.
0: Now, fair point, though. Bernie's been around for a great deal of the history of the country. 84 years old. He's seen a lot of the history of America, so he's seen a lot of presidents. I disagree with him completely, but I don't think you should be going on important podcasts or TV shows and saying that Donald Trump is the most dangerous president in the history of the country.
7: He's an authoritarian. He's a kleptocrat. He's corrupt. He has gotten us into a horrible war, etc., etc. And my job as a United States Senator is to do everything that I can to fight back against those disastrous policies.
0: That's your job? No, I thought your job was to represent the 600,000+ residents of the state of Vermont. I thought that was your job. Now, the Democrats are all about stopping Trump no matter what, not representing the people who elected them. Perhaps that's how they interpret it. Maybe I misunderstood that thinking. 888-630-9625 is our number here. We'll get some calls in here. And the gender madness. The gender madness as it relates to the sporting world. Many of you know I'm interested in tennis because I have a nephew who's a professional tennis player. It seems like tennis may have decided that they don't want men playing in the women's games. And we'll get some of the reaction of some of the biggest players in the world just around the corner. It's Mike Opelka in for Chris Plant on The Chris Plant Show.
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0: We wouldn't be celebrating America 250 if it wasn't for a strong foundation set by the framers. 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

0: It is the Chris Plant Show. Mike Opelka in for my buddy Chris Plant today. He got a jury notice, so I am here. I've always told you guys, when Chris needs me, if I'm available, I am here. So I'm glad to be here, honored to be here, thrilled to be here. Thank you for being here. We monitor the gender madness that's going on in our world. And I thought with the second term of Donald Trump, we would have straightened everything out. But no. Sadly, a lot of the gender madness stuff still seems to be alive. If you watched some of the Maryland Senate debate the other night, you saw the candidates bending over backwards to bow and scrape and appeal to the trans vote. If it's that big of a vote, really? We're always told it's just a few people. Anyway, I have a unique interest in the professional sport of tennis, as I have a nephew who's a professional tennis player named Riley Opelka, and he's a great kid. But it looks like tennis is waking up. And I can't believe I agree with Martina Navratilova, who's a real big leftist. And the women's tennis, the WTA, is saying that they would like it to be women playing in their sport. And so the athletes, the elite athletes, like the number one ranked female tennis player in the world, Aryna Sabalenka, was asked about it at a press conference in Canada yesterday.
1: Hi. The WTA recently announced that, you know, the players will take a one-time gender test. How do you feel about that, the first pro league to go in that direction?
2: I think it's really important to keep the fairness in our tour, and it's obvious that biologically, right, the men are way stronger than women, so I feel like it would be not really fair for the woman to compete against biological men. So I believe it took them a little while to make the decision, and I support it. But for me, I'm focusing on myself, on my goals, you know, whatever it takes. If they want to test us all, I'm happy to do that.
0: So no big deal, right? Yeah, not a big deal. I can't wait to hear some of the left want to cancel this talented woman, want to take away her ability to earn her living. She is one of the best players. Well, she is the highest-ranked female tennis player in the world at this point. What about one of the top Americans, Coco Gauff, young lady? I think she's 20.
1: Hi, Coco. Hi. The WTA recently said it's going to give gender tests to the players on tour. What's your impression of that? What do you feel about it? And what did the WTA do to prepare you guys for what's to come on that?
3: Yeah, I mean, as far as, I guess, with that, I mean, I know it's been something that's been talked about a while, but I've talked to a couple other players, and a lot of them didn't find out until the press release. So I do think that's something that could have been more transparent amongst, like, players along across the tour. As far as that, I mean, I understand the reasoning behind it. I do think that this kind of conversation has created a lot of animosity towards the trans community, which I'm not really a big fan of, but I also understand the need to, I guess, the biological difference and the need to protect.
0: Did she go to the Kamala Harris School of Word Salad Creation? You're going to get some blowback for saying you got a problem with the trans community. Wow. It's Opelka in for Plant on the Chris Plant Show.
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5: This is a Fox News alert. Dr. Anthony Fauci may face prosecution. I'm Dave Anthony. After a Senate committee vote a short time ago to hold the ex-presidential COVID advisor in contempt of Congress.
6: On behalf of the millions of people harmed by Anthony Fauci, resoundingly yes.
5: Senator Bernie Moreno and other committee Republicans approved the resolution a week after Dr. Fauci refused to answer any questions at a COVID hearing. GOP Senator Ron Johnson said before the vote,
7: it's been 6 years since the pandemic began. We have not had a reckoning of what happened.
5: The committee plans to refer the case to the Justice Department to consider charging Fauci. Democrats were outvoted and call this political theater. Senator Richard Blumenthal says the doctor was right to not testify after claiming Republicans were out to get him.
8: There is virtually no chance that a court would actually approve any contempt because he had a well-founded fear of self-incrimination, which entitled him to invoke the Fifth Amendment.
9: We just got a statement from Fauci's lawyer calling the vote a crude political stunt intended to punish the doctor who has committed no crime and in 50 years of public health saved countless lives. Iran and Oman are said to be close to a deal on the Strait of Hormuz, which President Trump keeps demanding be open fully with no more attacks on ships. He is also pushing back on reports as he pauses attacks on Iran. The U.S. is low on weapons.
10: The president says the U.S. has massive amounts of munitions and adds in an overnight social media post, large amounts are being manufactured and shipped to the U.S. as needed. He accuses what he calls leakers of treasonous statements and is threatening long-term jail sentences. Top White House and Pentagon officials are also pushing back on reports that President Trump demanded answers from Secretary Pete Hegseth last week about extreme munitions shortages.
9: That's Fox's Jared Halpern at the White House. 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
9: On Wall Street, a mixed market. The Dow is down 21 points, falling a little off of yesterday's record high close. But the NASDAQ is up 59 points. The S&P 500 gaining 13. The price of oil is up 1%, putting WTI back to $76 a barrel. At the gas pump, a 2-cent drop today. AAA's national average for regular $4.06 per gallon. President Trump keeps insisting that oil and gas prices will fall when the Iran conflict ends. And he told supporters at a rally in Las Vegas, the economy is doing great.
15: And I'm not getting credit from the fake news for what I've done. I never have gotten credit. I don't get credit.
9: And he calls fake polls showing a majority of Americans think the economy is not in good shape and oppose the president's handling of the economy. We got this update this morning.
16: Fewer people than expected applied for first-time jobless help last week. The number of claims rose by 199,000. Economists were expecting 202,000 claims. The prior week was revised slightly higher. Continuing claims, the total number of unemployed workers receiving ongoing unemployment insurance benefits, came in higher than expected, 1.8 million versus 1.79 million. Tomorrow, we get the big monthly employment report, which many consider critical for getting a complete look at the health of the economy. Lillian Wu, Fox News.
9: Football is back. Tonight,
17: the 2026 Pro Football Hall of Fame game marks the start of the NFL preseason as the Arizona Cardinals face the Carolina Panthers in Canton, Ohio. Both teams have alumni entering the hall this weekend, with receiver Larry Fitzgerald going in as a Cardinal and linebacker Luke Kuechly representing the Panthers.
9: That's Fox's Tony Genualdo. The NFL's regular season kicks off September 9th. A Super Bowl rematch. The Seattle Seahawks hope to beat the New England Patriots again.
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0: let's be clear. This is the Socialist Party of America, and they are standing for ideas that are crazy. This election cycle will be a moment for us to stand together, not as Republicans versus Democrats, but as Americans against socialism. And we have got to get out and make sure that we defeat this insurgency.
1: He's not wrong. And boy, oh boy, do I miss that guy. That's former Virginia Governor Glenn Youngkin. Voice of reason. It is the Chris Plant Show. Without Chris Plant today. It's Mike Opelka back for my friend Chris. Chris got called into jury duty, so I am here holding down the fort and hoping to get to everything today. My goodness, there's a bunch of stuff coming at us from all angles. Everywhere you look, it's Democrats, socialists popping up. The Senate panel actually voted to hold Fauci in contempt of Congress, and it does not need a full Senate vote. So it's headed to the DOJ, a recommendation for prosecution. Maybe. We shall see. We shall see. I hope it is an expensive process for Dr. Fauci, because he certainly deserves the process to be the punishment. I have little hope that he'll face any actual charges, but it will be an expensive legal process for him. Let's hope, let's hope, let's hope. The president was on the road last night in Las Vegas. We'll get to some of that. Very interesting, some very interesting Trump moments. There was a really cute moment that doesn't work on radio, but I can explain it to you. The president was standing on stage, and a mom came up with her child talking about the benefit of the Trump accounts that I think are revolutionary, where the child is born and the kid gets a little money put into an account and the parents can add to it every year. And by the time that kid turns 18, they have a nice little nest egg to get started with their life. Revolutionary account, the Trump accounts. And as the mom was approaching the podium, the young child, the toddler, started making a beeline for the edge of the stage. And 80-year-old Donald Trump saw it, stepped in, grabbed the kid. And one of my friends says, look at that. Trump saves the kids. Biden would have been sniffing them. I said, wow, that's a very good assessment of that. But yeah, that was the reality yesterday. The president on this sort of campaign swing ahead of the midterm elections, 89 days away from the midterms. We talked about it earlier. The DSA-backed candidates that are now fairly well entrenched inside the Democratic Party. And I think the Democrats have a huge, huge problem on their hands, because these are well-educated Democrats. These are well-educated Democrats, socialist candidates. They are schooled. It's not like the first round with the AOCs. These are very well-trained, and they are media savvy. I look at this guy, Al Sayed. He is asking for 5 debates against Rogers, and Rogers is good, and I think his background is excellent, but this guy is a skilled media person. He's been through the ringer already, and he doesn't blink, and he smiles the same way Mamdani smiles. El Sayed was on CNN being called a socialist while saying he's not a socialist, but I think he is a socialist. Well, he kind of admits it himself.
2: With the positions that you've had on Medicare for All or abolishing ICE or, you know, a billionaire's tax, what do you think that looks like in terms of going forward? You know, we've heard some people, Van Jones, saying there are some positions that you have that you have to moderate on. Is that your plan? Is that your takeaway from what the margin was last night? Or what does that look like over the next 90 days?
3: Look, I think we've built a movement around the idea that we can get money out of politics, put money in pockets, pass Medicare for All. I think right now the question that people are asking is not where do you stand on the left-right spectrum on a series of issues that people talk about on CNN.
1: No, that is the question we're asking. Where do you stand on the left-right spectrum? We would like to know, but continue.
3: I think the questions that people are asking is, who's going to help me afford my housing?
1: No, I think people don't really or shouldn't really be looking to the government to say, you need to help me afford housing. That's kind of what communism and socialism does. But continue, sir.
3: Who's going to help me afford my groceries?
1: No, that's also something you should be responsible for, affording your groceries, but continue.
3: Just going to make sure I can see a doctor if I get sick.
1: Well, Obama fixed that, right? You know, even you could keep your doctor, right? I mean, you guys did that. Obamacare was going to make medicine cheap and available to everybody, but carry on.
3: I'm interested in answering those questions. I'm not a socialist, but I am a scientist, and so I like empirically driven answers to...
1: I'm not a socialist, but I am a scientist. Yes, he does have a medical degree. I'm not a socialist, but I am a scientist, so I do this based on evidence. Do you?
3: Hard problems, I like to solve them.
1: We will see. This guy is very, very slick. Very, very slick. Another one of the members of the DSA class of 2026 is this guy, Chris Rabb, who is running for the House seat for the 3rd District in the state of Pennsylvania. And this guy, he made an appearance on Hannity. One of the most interesting things to me, and you may differ on this, you're welcome to join the conversation. We'll get to the phones here shortly. 888-630-9625. The Democrat Socialists aren't afraid to go on Fox. The Democratic Socialists, the Mondamis, the Chris Robs, the El Sayeds, they will appear on Fox News. Even the members of the Democrat Socialists, the DSA committee, have been showing up and saying, yeah, this is in our platform. We want to get rid of the Senate. We want to get rid of the presidency. But Chris Rabb was on with Sean Hannity last night, and Hannity cornered him on the issue of abolishing prisons and the police.
4: Would you like to abolish prisons and abolish the police?
5: Well, you know, what's interesting about that statement is long before there was any notion of policing, we had founders that did not even understand that term. Policing is something that's evolved over time.
1: Really? Really, the founders had no idea about policing. We had no idea about law and order. Interesting. Continue.
5: Ultimately, what we want is to have communities that are safe. And 99% of what police do are not going after the bad guys.
1: 99% of what police do are not going after the bad guys. Well, there might be statistical evidence to back that up based on the amount of time someone spends on duty as an officer. But I think you're using that stat to try and say if 99% of the time they're not pursuing criminals, then why do we need them? Well, you need them because you need them out there. But continue, sir, with your ridiculous theory.
5: All of that can be done in different
4: so
5: ways.
4: You support
5: professionals
4: so you wanna,
5: who are trained
4: you want
5: to do
4: police.
5: So.
4: Okay, I'm talking about police that arrest bad people that commit crimes and commit robberies and rape, the child molesters, the drug dealers, those people. The people that have guns that protect the innocent.
5: Were there people who did that
4: innocent.
5: Before the term police existed, though?
1: What a ridiculous concept. But they're very well practiced with the media. And I think that should be a concern to everybody who is in the conservative side of things. I see the phones are absolutely stacking up, so we have to talk about some of this DSA stuff. Get your thoughts in on this. Let us start with Marco in Springfield. Hello, Marco. Welcome to the Chris Plant Show.
6: Hi, Michael. You do a great job every time you sub for Chris.
1: Thank you. I appreciate that.
6: You're welcome. Hey, the perfect scenario, I share your concerns about the future of this country, but I think the perfect scenario for the upcoming elections would be for AOC to run against Schumer, knock him out of his seat, then run for president in 2028, lose in a landslide to somebody with a brain and a future for the country. And that Hassan Piker dude, I have never seen a bigger foul-mouthed fool in my life. These overly educated, really rich people from foreign countries that come over here and tell us how to run our show here. Bernie Sanders, honestly, Vermont, what are you people thinking up here? The only thing he's doing is pushing communist candidates. Every one of those people that he was supporting in this past election cycle, all communists and clowns. I mean, it's time for Bernie to go, and it's time for Vermont to wake up. It's like he is not supportive of anything that's American. That man is a communist. He's always been a communist, and he should have been out of office a long time ago.
1: Well, I don't disagree with you that Bernie should have retired a long time ago, but here's the problem that we have. The voters of Vermont keep electing the guy, and unless and until somebody steps up and offers a better solution and someone else is voted in, you got to realize Bernie almost was the Democrat candidate until the Democrats freaked out and made sure that he wouldn't win the nomination, and they managed to shove Joe Biden in there. But the Democrat Party's starting to wake up to him, and even if it is only John Fetterman, I want to play a Fetterman clip for you about Bernie Sanders, and Fetterman is quite clear on this. I wonder if the stroke he had has actually rewired his brain correctly.
7: But I just like to remind everybody watching right now, you know, Bernie Sanders will never represent any more than 640,000 people in Vermont. That's all he's ever done and he ever will do. You know, he's never won an actual competitive election. And now why can't, you know, stop giving me lectures on how to win. You know, Bernie's not flipping seats. He is helping install volatile and dangerous kinds of candidates and now put, you know, Democratic seats at risk.
1: Fetterman understands that what Bernie Sanders is putting radicals into the seats that are currently in blue districts and or putting them through primaries. And if these people are as radical as the El-Sayeds, there is a true risk that the Democrats could lose those seats if a serious conservative candidate pops up. Thank you, Marco. Appreciate it. Let's go to Rob in Toledo, Ohio, staying on the Bernie Sanders topic here. Hello, Rob.
8: How you doing, Mike? You do a great job, buddy.
1: Thank you. Thank you. You're on, though. Rob, you got the floor.
8: All right. All I wanted to say was, why doesn't Bernie butt out? He's the one that says he's not a Democrat, right? He's an independent, so he's a fraud, period.
1: Butt well, I agree with you on who Bernie Sanders is, but the one thing that you have to agree with about Bernie is constantly being asked questions, and he's not afraid to answer a question. Whether or not we agree with the answer is another thing. I think the Democrats sold their soul to people like Bernie Sanders, and they wanted that vote. So they said, Bernie, you can caucus with us as long as you vote with us. And that gave Bernie incredible power. And now he's been there forever and ever and ever. I don't think he's had a legit, not that a senator or a member of Congress is not a legitimate job, but it's certainly different than being out here in the world and having to make payroll or having to put food on the table because you were out there paving driveways or tarring roofs. But I don't think Bernie's had a real job in his lifetime. Let me grab one more here at least. The phones are really hopping today. By the way, Maria Leaf is on the phones, so be very nice when you get Maria Leaf on the phones at 888-630-9625. Let us go to David in Sandy Hook, Connecticut. Hello, David. Welcome to the Chris Plant Show.
9: Good morning.
1: Hello, sir.
9: Yes. My issue is with the term Democrat Socialist of America. They are not the Democrat Socialist of America. They are out to destroy my country, the United States of America. That party in the year 2026 is the Democrat Communist Party. That's what they are. And we have to stop saying Democrat Socialist, because that term socialist is a soft pillow word for communist.
1: Yeah, it is a gateway drug. I agree with you on that. But we have allowed, because of the beautiful free speech in our country and the First Amendment in our country, we have allowed people to identify as whatever the heck they want. Sometimes it's men even being allowed to identify as women. So it is kind of crazy. We allowed them to create the identity of Democrat Socialists, and we accepted it for years and years and years. But can they themselves define it? I'll share a clip from three of the biggest Democrat Socialists just around the corner. It's Opelka in for Plant on the Chris Plant Show.
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It is the Chris Plant Show. Mike Opelka is my name, in for my buddy Chris Plant. If you've been here before, you may have heard me before, but I'm glad to be back. Chris got called to jury duty. I suspect he will be here mañana. I'm just saying. It'd be a great Friday with Chris here, wouldn't it? We're talking about the Democrat socialists, and it really is crazy to me how quickly this has happened. I think it was Hemingway said it happens slowly, then all at once. Stuff like this happens very slowly, then all at once, and here we are. It seems like just yesterday we were looking at the four members of the squad going, it's just four members of the squad, and now they're almost the normal ones in the Democrat Party. But who are the Democrat socialists? And if you look at Bernie, certainly is, if we were going to create a Mount Rushmore of Democrat socialists, which I'm sure they would love to have, God forbid, Bernie would be on there. He definitely would be right up there, carved into the granite face. And I'm thinking they would want Ilhan Omar up there. But the burqa, you wouldn't be able to know who it was. And maybe AOC and Ayanna Pressley. I'm wondering, would Mayor Mamdani make it? They'd probably insist on it. But that's not going to happen. So what happens when you ask a Democrat socialist, what is a Democrat socialist? First

0: so that we have a say and that we don't check all of our rights at the door every time we cross the threshold into our workplace. Because at the end of the day, as workers and as people of society, we're the ones creating wealth.
1: For me,
2: 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Wait till you hear what the New York mayor thinks a Democrat socialist is. It's Mike Opelka in for Chris Plant on The Chris Plant Show.
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0: is a Radio PA news update. An 18-year-old is dead after his vehicle was found submerged in a Berks County quarry. Emergency crews responded Sunday morning to the former E.J. Brenneman Quarry in Spring Township after reports of a vehicle entering the water. The teen was pronounced dead at the scene. Berks County police are investigating. Authorities have yet to make an arrest in connection to a Germantown triple stabbing. The incident unfolded just after midnight Saturday in the 2100 block of West Grange Avenue. A 14-year-old boy was among three people hospitalized. Detectives believe an argument led to the stabbing, but the investigation continues. A 34-year-old woman has died after being shot in Pittsburgh's Strip District. Police say LaEva Morrison of Braddock was found with a gunshot wound to the face last night and later died at a hospital. Three people were questioned and released as detectives continue investigating. Pennsylvania's Supreme Court has rejected a request to extend a delay on a ruling that found part of the state's second-degree murder sentencing law unconstitutional. The decision could impact more than 1,000 cases, as lawmakers now face pressure to address the issue and courts review possible changes. Relief is coming for drivers around Pittsburgh Mills Mall. Juan Arango has more.
1: Pavement repairs are expected to begin today at the Pittsburgh Mills Mall. The work is happening after years of complaints about huge potholes surrounding the Fraser Township Shopping Center. The Allegheny County District Attorney's Office says the streets around the mall are being fixed, but the parking lot and sidewalks are not included. Hearings on a criminal case against Namdar Realty Group, the owner of the mall, were delayed after the company agreed to make repairs.
0: Pennsylvania is ranking among the better states for early childhood education. A new Wallet Hub study places the state 17th nationwide, based on factors including pre-K access and spending per student. The report found Washington, D.C. had the strongest system, while Indiana ranked last. I'm John Schaefer, and you're up to date with Radio PA.
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0: It is the Chris Plant Show. Mike Opelka in for Chris. We were in the middle of talking about the Democrat Socialists, the DSA, and the fact that they have so many different definitions of what the heck they are. I guess that truly is the big tent. You can identify as just about anything and be part of the DSA. Bernie talked about how, you know, it's about the immoral status of who has so much that we have to make sure that more than the 1% have access to wealth. We have to, and I'm sure he's talking about redistribution of wealth. And then AOC wanted to talk about control of the workplace. She wanted the workers. They always use that communist language, don't they? They go back to the old Soviet playbook. Workers of the world unite. Never mind the people who put their cheese on the line to start a company. Once the company's successful, you must let the workers decide. Yeah, the committee control of any business never works. Never works. So what is the mayor of New York? I think he's the current poster boy of the DSA. The smiling former rapper, Ugandan, who came to America not to assimilate but to take over. What does he think the democratic socialism is?
1: You know, when you ask what does it mean to be a democratic socialist, for me it means to be fighting for a society in which dignity is guaranteed to each and every member of this place. And I believe that the state should play a critical role in the distribution of that dignity and the ensuring that that dignity is actually received.
0: Dignity is now a commodity that the government will be in charge of distributing. I want you to just try and wrap your head around this. I'm here for my weekly allocation of dignity. Last week, I wasn't able to get here, so could I get an extra helping of dignity this week? Is there going to be a dignity czar? Bernie's all for redistribution of wealth and property. And in the case of New York, I mentioned this earlier, the mayor of New York has appointed this woman, Sia Weaver, as the director of the mayor's office to protect tenants. And they are putting out documentary films that are beautifully produced films that are basically advocating for the elimination of private property. They're advocating for the removal of private ownership of property. They would like, you won't be able to own anything. Wasn't that the goal? Mamdani, the video demonizing, in one case, the first video they put out, demonizes a billionaire as calling him a Jewish slumlord. And the reality is the picture they used in the video isn't even the right guy. God forbid that the guy they put in the pictures met by some of these radicals. It's a 13-minute video released by New York City Mayor Zoran Mamdani. This is not by some Brooklyn-based ne'er-do-well skateboard-riding documentary filmmaker. This is from the mayor's office. It's slickly produced, opens up with close-up images of Sia Weaver wearing her Soviet red zippered sweater. This is a great piece out of the Washington Free Beacon from the Morning Beacon Substack from Ileana Johnson. This is darn well worth your reading. But it's stunning because it's also untrue. If you or I made this movie about someone and put it out there, we would be sued. We would be sued for the misinformation that is here. But that's what they're trying to do, is use control of the media. Now that they have power, they use this to try and affect change to their way of thinking. It's crazy to me. It's really getting out of control. I got to go to some of the calls because all of you have been jumping in today, and I want to make sure we get this. Let's first go to Steve in Boston, because you always get a great call from Boston. Hello, Steve. Welcome to the Chris Plant Show. What is up?
2: Thank you, Michael, and thank you for the kind words. Very simply, I've lived here in the Commonwealth for almost 50 years, since I was a student. And my wife has lived here for about 30. She is a still a citizen of Europe. She wants to get naturalized, but has been worried that her country may take away her native citizenship. That's another story. Fast forward, she has a green card. She's legal. She's on town census, as am I. And as I have been since I lived in the Commonwealth, in almost 50 years, I've been called for jury duty twice, okay?
0: Okay.
2: In the last 15 or 18 years, she's been called seven or eight times, okay?
0: Oh, my God.
2: Okay, now, not a citizen, can't serve on a jury. She calls up, says, hey, not a citizen, please change it. Yes, yes, yes. Doesn't get changed. Why is this important? Here, the government gives illegals driver's licenses, and by the way, they give them, it's a lot easier to get an appointment than it is if you're not illegal. That's thing one. So since obviously you know about motor voter, et cetera, in my opinion, what's happening here is they're not removing her, even though she has clearly stated explicitly to the right people that she is not a citizen and can't serve on jury duty. So that's food for thought. And then if I may, I was going to suggest the following because I love hearing you on the radio, but arguably Chris as well. Very simply, when they're doing voir dire and they say, Mr. Plant, what do you think or what are your views? Just as people who are trying to destroy our country support cash bail, saying that the police are racist, they're thisist, they're thatist, and therefore we shouldn't hold anybody in prison pending trial. I think Mr. Plant might say, well, Your Honor, if the police arrest somebody, surely he must be guilty, and he'll be out of there in seconds.
0: I gave Chris a two-word phrase that I said will guarantee to get him out of jury duty before you even get to voir dire. When you check in, you just ask where the nearest bathroom is because you may have had a salad from a fast food restaurant. You have an explosive issue you're dealing with. That works, or at least it has for me in the past. But I like yours, too. He may get to voir dire. We'll see. I expect Chris to be here tomorrow. But thank you, Steve. Great stuff. Great story. Appreciate you being there, and thank you for the very kind words. Let us run to Bill in Wilmington, North Carolina. Hello, Bill. Welcome to the Chris Plant Show.
3: Hey, Mike. Thanks for taking my call.
0: You got it, sir.
3: You know, I called Ted. I saw him on Fox News yesterday and talking about his little hearing. And I said, you know, I called him and said, I didn't hear anything about the Save America Act. You know, I mean, that would solve that problem, the people tearing us apart from the inside, you know.
0: Good point.
3: But also, you know, can we keep socialists off the ballot? Like they tried to keep Trump off the ballot. Since we have the juice right now, seems like we could get something through Congress and just keep these people in total off our ballot.
0: Well, I'm one of those people, Bill, who believes in that the American voter will ultimately make the right choice. We don't always make it the first time, but maybe the second time we do.
3: Yeah.
0: And if we block them from the ballot, we're worse than they were for wanting Trump off the ballot. I say let's put sunshine on them. Let's let them talk. The more these Democrat socialists talk, the more we see how ridiculous they are. Talking about eliminating the Senate, talking about getting rid of the presidency. I think the people of Michigan will ultimately make the right choice when it comes to who their senator will be, and they're not going to vote for the nut job. He will put up a good fight because he's a slick candidate. But ultimately, my faith is in the American voter. We're not always showing up for the primary votes, but hopefully they will show up for the important ones. And good point on yesterday hearing and no mention of the Save America Act. I appreciate you for being there. Let's go to Ken in Illinois. Ken, it's a pleasure to have you here on the Chris Plant Show. What is up, sir?
4: Mike, it's a pleasure to talk to you. There's two major concerns that are troubling me. For one thing, I believe this whole issue with Fauci, as important as it is somewhat of a distraction from the important issues, like, for instance, getting the Save America Act passed. And also, I think it's a distraction. Well, first of all, let me back up.
0: Ken, you're not getting pulled over, are you?
4: No, that's an ambulance. Sorry about that.
0: All right, that's all right. I was worried you were going to get a ticket for being on the phone. We've had that happen.
4: Oh, no. No, we don't want any of that. But
0: no.
4: Getting back to what I was saying, I can understand why the Democrats don't want anything to do with the Save America Act, but I'm very confused about the Republicans blocking it. That's an issue that's a lot of concern to me, and the fact that to switch topics, the situation over in Iran, I believe that the whoever's in charge over there, and we're having a hard time seeming to figure out who's in charge, but whoever's calling the shots is basically like they're making negotiations without our involvement. In other words, on the disposition of the Strait of Hormuz and things like that. So those are my two concerns, and I'd be happy to get your impression on those issues.
0: Thank you. Two really good issues, two really good topics. Let me tell you, first of all, regarding the situation with Iran, we are expecting, and this is from the press people from Iran, whoever you might think they are, is saying they have paperwork on a deal that they're going to release today. So I'm waiting to see that. I'm willing to keep an open mind on it. And I hope the president sticks to his guns on this, and I'm using that language intentionally, that they will not have a nuclear weapon, they will not have a nuclear machinery to get that done, and they will not control the Strait of Hormuz or block any traffic through it. So we'll see what happens with that. The second issue about the Save America Act, as the previous caller said, surprised that we're not hearing much on this. Well, there are discussions about the Save America Act and who is and who isn't willing to stick around and maybe try and force this through. I certainly had hoped it would have gotten through before. In fact, yesterday, Senator John Kennedy, one of my favorites, was on Fox Business with Larry Kudlow yesterday afternoon. I happened to catch it. There were several posts on social media saying that Senator Kennedy was among those who had not signed the pledge committing to stay and not go home on recess in order to get the Save America Act passed. And Larry Kudlow called the senator out on it. His response was typically wonderful, John Kennedy.
5: I'm prepared to stay here as long as it would take. I've been to a squillion meetings.
6: Good.
5: To talk about this stuff that could have been an email. I'd rather have a back alley colonoscopy than go to another meeting. It is time to vote. We're
6: yes.
5: not going to reach agreement.
6: Yes,
5: it's
6: sir.
5: Time to vote. That's why God made votes. That's where I am.
0: I always appreciate the country wisdom of Senator John Kennedy, and for those who are saying he needs to be on the list of those who should be primaried, I think atop that list, the list that's being pushed around on social media, is John Thune, who does appear to be a block on this. And I'm a supporter of the Save America Act. Even if you need to break it down a little bit and not include as much, let's get voter ID. Let's get verification of citizenship in there. Let's get that done. I have little or no hope that it's going to happen, but I'm a dreamer. I dream each and every day. I have time to take one more here. Let's go to Craig in Long Island. Craig, welcome to the Chris Plant Show.
7: Hey, Mike. I'm just recovering from the back alley colonoscopy comment. He is brutal. I was picturing in my mind for a second the Mount Rushmore of the left, the meeting they would have, and I thought the first thing when they realized they were drilling into a rock that belongs to indigenous people, that would probably quash the entire project. If they went forward, would have to use explosives with the rock, which would trigger everybody. And I looked up, it took 14 years to do four phases. And for them to do LGBTQIA plus Bernie plus that, that's a hell of a long time. I think they would give up.
0: So you're probably right.
7: They may make something out of paper mache, out of like recycled paper or something. But
6: well done, Craig. Very accurate. The environmental problems and the stolen land issue would squash the whole project before even nailed down who would be on it. Well done. Really good stuff. It's Mike Opelka. I'm in for Chris Plant on the Chris.
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0: It is the Chris Plant Show. Michael Pelka, my name, sitting in for my friend Chris Plant. Just reading a local story here. As you know, the D.C., Maryland area, the home of the main station of the Chris Plant Show, WMAL, and reading a piece that it's a heartbreaking story about a bunch of kids that stole a car and then ran into another car and killed a guy going to work this morning. And it's heartbreaking on every single level, especially when you read the story about the gentleman who lost his life, the 58-year-old father of, I think it's five kids, longtime mechanical engineer, just a working stiff, who won't be coming home to his wife and his family because a car was stolen by a 13-year-old boy, and I think there were six other kids in the car. They're all injured as well. It happened at 5:25 this morning. And you think, what's the appropriate punishment for the kids who stole the car? And there are some who say, well, they're injured. They're already suffering enough. And there are others who are saying, well, they should be treated like adults, but they're children. So are the parents to be punished? We don't know. And then I go to a piece by a friend of mine who writes on Broad and Liberty talking about as we face the onslaught of the Democrats, socialists in our world today, this is a time for choosing. And some of the issues going forward with the Democrats, socialists deal with educating the kids that are in school today about what they're facing. Because we do have, I believe, a society that tore down the family, that tore down marriage, that tore down education, and just went into teaching kids that everything's okay. So it feels like a loss of faith in family is at the core of all of this. It still doesn't help the family that lost a dad, a wife who lost a husband, and it certainly doesn't help the seven kids who were in the car that are now dealing with whatever injuries they have. If you're so interested, Guy Shiraki has a piece on Broad and Liberty called A Time for Choosing Again. And that reminded me of something that former President Ronald Reagan said when he talked about a similar problem we were facing over 50 years ago. We'll get into it just around the corner. The brilliant words of Ronald Reagan. As we again face the threat of socialism and communism in this country, it's a time for choosing. It's Mike Opelka in for Chris Plant on The Chris Plant Show.
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2: Dr. Anthony Fauci, held in contempt of Congress. I'm Dave Anthony, Fox News, a week after answering no questions at a Senate COVID hearing.
3: All he had to do was tell the truth. More than 100 times, though, he refused.
2: Homeland Security Committee Chairman Rand Paul says Fauci already had a Biden pardon for the COVID response.
3: More than a million Americans died from COVID. Many of them died alone. Workers were forced to choose between a mandate and a job they needed. Businesses closed and never reopened. Children lost years of school they will never get back.
2: Paul and the Republicans on the committee approved the contempt resolution this morning and will refer to the Justice Department to consider prosecuting Fauci. Senator Maggie Hassan and the Democrats opposed that and were outvoted 8-7.
4: So who's helped by this political theater? It's certainly not this committee, which now goes without answers to the important questions about our pandemic response that would help us prepare for future pandemics.
2: Dr. Fauci's lawyer put out a statement calling the vote a stunt to punish him, but insists the doctor committed no crime and has saved countless lives in 50 years of public health. Arraignment is today for an accused arsonist in Spokane, Washington.
5: Aaron Farinacci is charged with first-degree arson on suspicion of causing just the devastation in those neighborhoods in northwest Spokane.
2: Fox's Sarah Allegre outside the court.
5: Crews continue to battle that Old Trails fire along with two other major ones burning here. Incident Command tells tells me the Old Trails fire alone destroyed more than 600 structures. Another 200 plus were destroyed by the Autumn Lane and Fairview fires, bringing the total to nearly 900 buildings damaged or lost here.
2: Iran and Oman reportedly close to an agreement to get shipping flowing through the Strait of Hormuz after President Trump warned Iran it's their last chance to work out a deal. Three Ukrainians are dead after another Russian bombardment as Ukraine counterattacks, hitting more Russian oil refineries with drones. 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
2: While President Trump keeps pausing attacks on Iran, hoping another round of talks can finally work out a deal to denuclearize Iran, the conflict in Lebanon's flared back up. Two Israeli soldiers have been killed, four badly wounded. A building they went into as part of a security sweep exploded. Israel retaliated with strikes targeting Hezbollah militants. And there's news out of the West Bank.
10: It's rare for Israel to charge Jewish settlers with violence against Palestinians. Yinon Levi is accused of reckless manslaughter over the death of Palestinian activist Oda Hathaline in July last year. Levi was shown on video firing into crowds of Palestinians in Hathaline's village on the day he died. Palestinians seek the West Bank as the core of a future independent state, but the government of Israeli Prime Minister Benjamin Netanyahu has expanded settlement there by Israelis. Hathaline advocated against settler violence and was involved in an Oscar-winning film on the subject in 2025. Jonathan Savage, Fox News.
2: The CDC is expanding its probe into contaminated iceberg lettuce in 15 states now, and the cyclosporiasis outbreak that sickened thousands of Americans with nasty diarrhea and other ailments. That may just be one cause. Infections have been reported in nearly every state. Michigan hit hardest. And there's also a salmonella scare that's made 36 people sick in the hospital, blamed on tainted jalapenos.
11: The feds say the peppers came from Sinaloa, Mexico, and were distributed by Coast Citrus Distributors. They primarily went to restaurants and wholesalers, but the FDA is working to determine if recalled jalapenos went to grocery stores. Coast Citrus has been notifying its customers, and after being told about the outbreak, Chipotle Mexican Grill and Qdoba stopped serving affected jalapenos. Jill Nato, Fox News.
2: On Wall Street, the Dow is dropping 186 points from yesterday's record high. The NASDAQ is up.
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0: Early voting, I don't understand. I mean, I always said it was election day you vote, and now apparently you can vote anytime you want. Vote any time of the year. Vote day or night, any time of the year. Vote Christmas, for God's sakes. You and the family and Santa go out and vote Christmas Day. It doesn't make any difference. Vote any damn time you want. We'll get around to counting them and we'll let you know. Number two.
1: Early voters will receive a $5 million donation from Donald Trump.
0: Wow. Wow.
2: How about that? David Letterman from 2012 talking about early voting. And Letterman seemed to be kind of against that kind of crazy idea of voting on any other day but Election Day. Well, here we are on a Thursday. It's Mike Opelka in for Chris Plant. This is the Chris Plant Show. Mr. Plant got called for jury duty. And we're trying to keep everything on the rails here as a whole bunch of stuff is happening in our world. The nonstop assault of stories that constantly rolling in. Earlier this morning, a Senate committee voted to find Dr. Fauci in contempt, and they sent the recommendation to the DOJ because the committee, the Rand Paul committee, Rand Paul led this committee. They wrote the resolution so that it did not have to go to the full Senate for a vote. So we'll see what happens. I certainly am in favor of Dr. Fauci facing the full power of the law for all the stuff he did. Just the diary alone should be enough to get him wrapped up in some kind of legal wrangling that would be very expensive if he's not going to spend any time behind bars. I go back, way back, to the work that Chairman Jim Jordan did years ago. I think it's about 3 or 4 years ago now. Jordan got his hands on the Fauci emails that were being traded back and forth with Fauci's inner circle the night that it broke, when the folks who were looking at this, the medical professionals who were looking at the outbreak of COVID, were saying, look, this virus is definitely lab developed. And then Fauci got the first email just before midnight, the last day of January in 2020, and went on a multi-hour email tirade and email chain, assembling all of his minions to block any suspicion being cast upon himself. And he even went to the point of writing or editing articles to say that this was not gain of function, that this was naturally occurring. So if you go back and listen to it, it's on the YouTubes. We've played it here in the past on the Chris Plant Show. Jim Jordan had all of the goods from Fauci's emails before this last go-round with Fauci's diaries. So I think we've known for quite some time, and I think it's appropriate that Dr. Fauci have to face the music on this. We've been talking all day long about some of the various and sundried stories around the Democrat socialists and how they are digging in and appear to be maybe getting some roots planted in spots all around the country. One of the more concerning issues for me is the state of Wisconsin, which, you know, they call it a swing state, but it seems to be more of a blue state these days. And the woman who is the candidate for the Democratic candidate for the governor in Wisconsin, this Francesca Hong, a fascinating story. She was a restaurateur, and she's the woman who actually put out a video using restaurant language saying that she wants to 86 Trump. Now, when James Comey put the shells in the beach and took pictures of him and said, look what I found, allegedly found, saying 86-47, we all said, hey, he wants Trump dead. Well, this lady at least prefaced her statements by saying it's restaurant lingo because she ran a restaurant. But now she's selling herself, Francesca Hong, is selling herself as a single mom who worked in the Wisconsin state legislature, and now she wants to be the governor of Wisconsin. She is a Democrat socialist. Earlier this week, there were clips of her talking about canceling Thanksgiving And you think the Democrat Socialist leaders got a hold of her and said, "Are you out of your mind? You want to cancel? You want to cancel Thanksgiving? Are you crazy? We put all this training into you, and now you want to cancel Thanksgiving? You're going to blow it for us, lady. You're going to ruin the whole thing." Well, it turns out she also has long deleted posts in her social media account that wanted to attack Mother's Day and Father's Day and Halloween and Valentine's Day and Christmas. All of that. She was against all of that, which really shows me this is probably why she was not a successful restaurateur. Because if you look at those days, Thanksgiving, Mother's Day, Father's Day, I don't know about Halloween, but Valentine's Day and Christmas Day, certainly these are days when restaurants can make money. So why would you be against them? Why would you disparage them? I don't understand. But her statement about wanting to or hating Thanksgiving suddenly has turned around. She seems to have changed her tune. Kind of a 180-degree change.
3: Thanksgiving is also a time that's incredibly painful for many people in our communities.
4: My favorite holiday is Thanksgiving. Because I
5: love have it.
4: Yep. I don't want to cancel it. I actually love it.
2: Does she really? Are we really thinking that people will believe this? Does she really think people are this stupid? She has a bit of a smirk on her face when she brings this up. Again, this was 2 days ago or 3 days ago now, and then yesterday. 2 days ago, Thanksgiving is a holiday. Well, I don't want to paraphrase her. Francesca, please, give us the details on what you think about Thanksgiving. Is it your favorite holiday, or was it 3 days ago?
3: Thanksgiving is also a time that's incredibly painful for many people in our communities.
4: My favorite holiday is Thanksgiving. Because I love
5: have it.
4: Yep. I don't want to cancel it. I actually love it.
2: The smirk is what tells me she's full of Bravo Sierra. She's absolutely just saying whatever she has to say to get elected, which is not new for any politician. But when you do it 2 days apart, lady, even Bernie Sanders could not be convinced to support Francesca. He was on Pod Save America and was asked about an endorsement for Francesca. Remember, Bernie managed to find a way to diminish what Hassan Piker said about America deserving 9/11. It's a dumb statement. We've all made dumb statements in our lives. But he asked about Francesca Hong as the governor of Wisconsin. Has he endorsed her?
6: I noticed you haven't yet endorsed in the Wisconsin governor's race. What's your thinking there, and might you endorse? Or
7: I don't think so. I met Francesca a couple of years ago. I was in Wisconsin, and she seems very, very nice. But again, this is a race I just am not that familiar with. We have not gotten involved in many governor's races. I think we did one in Maine with Troy Jackson. You know, obviously, my major concern right now is seeing that we have a Senate and a House that is going to stand up to Trump. That's really where my focus is. So as of now, we have not been involved in that race.
6: I noticed.
2: Do you really think he doesn't know anything about her? I, honest to God, believe that's total Bravo Sierra. That's a complete load of garbage from Bernie Sanders. How do you not know? She's been everywhere. Now, Bernie's not a social media junkie, but I'm pretty damn sure he's aware of what the heck is going on in the state of Wisconsin. Bernie's got to know what the heck is happening. Very interesting that he would claim ignorance. But then if you claim ignorance, you can avoid answering a question. No, I'm not. I need to look into that a little bit more before I could give you an answer. But right, as of right now, no. We don't do governors. We did a governor with Troy. Now, Troy's the guy. I believe that's the guy who ended up replacing the nipple Nazi in Maine, the guy who has fathered children with his second cousin. So I don't know if that's the name I would be absolutely waving the flag over Bernie. I'm just saying that might not be the smartest thing to do. But you do you, Bernie. You do you. We will get to the Ronald Reagan stuff. I mentioned the story of the 58-year-old father who was killed. I guess it was 2 days ago. 2 days ago, a crash where a car with 17 children in it, seven children in a stolen car crashed into another car where this gentleman was going to work. He lost his life. The kids, many of them injured, the seven kids who stole a car out for a joyride just before dawn. And I talked about how this country is in need of basically a facelift, not a facelift, that we need to bring back the family. Kevin may have additional perspective on this. Kevin in Rockville, Maryland. This not too far from you, Kevin. Welcome.
5: Hey, Mike. Good morning. Good to talk to you again. And you always do a fine job with your fill-in. Yes,
2: you.
5: I drive through that intersection almost every other day or so, depending on the traffic patterns. At that time, you know, in the 5 to 6 o'clock hour, going to work or getting in my crane and going to a job, and I know that intersection well, and it's about a mile from where I park my crane. And, you know, I remember hearing that it was Tuesday morning, hearing it on the radio when it happened. They had it shut down, and then saying, you know, once the details started coming out, that there were seven young people between 12 and 15 years old. And the only thing I could think to myself is, you know, I mean, my youngest kid now is 25 years old, but what kind of parents have their 12 or 13, 15-year-old kids out at 5 o'clock in the morning that don't know where their children are? And it seems to me, like you said, what is going on with our society where parents are not raising their children, and you got kids out there stealing cars, joyriding, and it's such a sad thing to hear that the man passed away just going to work. I mean, it's just terrible. And then, and I heard also on the news reports since then that the local police of Montgomery County, I guess, is you know, hemming and hawing about whether or not they're going to have charges on these. I mean, are you kidding me? Of course you have to charge these kids, and you probably should charge the parents for neglect or whatever you can, because it's terrible. Man lost his life. It's ridiculous.
2: A father of five, a husband is gone because of the actions of these kids. One of them was behind the wheel. They stole a car. I guarantee you, Kevin, somebody will try and sue the automaker because it's too easy to steal the car. You know, we come from an era where you could hotwire a car with a screwdriver pretty easily when I grew up driving cars, so I'm sure they're going to do that. And I'll let you know too, the kid behind the wheel, from what we understand, was 13 years old, which just astounding to me. As you said, these kids are out before dawn stealing cars and joyriding. But in California, when your kid hits 12 years old, California will allow the children to set up their own health accounts and preclude their parents from having any say in what they do and what they talk to their doctors about. So get ready. If it happens in California, it tends to leak into blue states all around the country. It is a time for parents to stand up, I believe. And I will be an advocate for that. Not a parent, but a huge advocate for a little more seriousness when it comes to parenting. I got to take a break. Just around the corner, more of the madness, plus maybe an answer from former President Reagan on how we deal with the dilemma we face today. It's Opelka in for Plant on The Chris Plant Show.
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0: It is a Chris Plant show. Mike Opelka in for my friend Chris Plant on this Thursday, August 6th. Reminded we are 51 years from the day in history where we dropped a nuclear bomb on Hiroshima. Everybody says, I do a post every day about all the stories that catch my attention, usually a laundry list of moments in history. And today there's only one thing that made my history list, and that was Hiroshima. Had to remember that. The phones have been very active today. Maria Leaf answering the phones. Our pal, the great Maria Leaf, helping out answering the phones. So I'm glad everyone's being polite and nice at 888-630-9625. I want to go to the phones because Mike in Gainesville wants to address a topic that is on my list, and I had not gotten to it just yet. Mike, welcome.
1: Thank you, Mr. Opelka. Good to talk to you.
0: Well, you know, my dad's name was Mr. Opelka, but thank you for the respect. I appreciate it.
1: Right, Mike. you know, it looks like Mitch McConnell is going to be staying in town when the Senate goes on recess, and they're not going to announce that he's dead. So he should be the guy that does the pro forma gaveling in the session, just sort of the proof of life. They can wheel him into the Senate.
0: Do you think we could animate him to see? They could do some sort of Disney animation that could get Mitch moving. I believe his chief of staff was asked, why haven't you released a video or address it? And we haven't gotten anything. Now, I did put a dollar on the table with a friend of mine saying I thought McConnell was going to resign this week. And so I'm looking like I'm not going to win that bet. I still have time. I have to check and see if I get Saturday. But it seems like it's been 53 days since we've even seen Mitch McConnell. Do you really think he's no longer with us?
1: Well, as I told Chris the other morning, Tuesday morning, I said, I think he's on life support. He's on a machine, and they just haven't decided when they're going to pull the plug. And I thought they were going to do it yesterday, but it looks like to me they're waiting until the Senate goes in recess, and then everybody's going to forget about this issue, and then they'll come back in September, and they'll announce, oh, Mitch died, and we're going to have a funeral, much like Lindsey Graham, and they'll drag that out for

0: I'd like to know what the people who claim to have talked to him, if we can put them on a lie detector. It's Opelka in for Plant on The Chris Plant Show.
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2: Is a Radio PA news update. An 18-year-old is dead after his vehicle was found submerged in a Berks County quarry. Emergency crews responded Sunday morning to the former E.J. Brenneman quarry in Spring Township after reports of a vehicle entering the water. The teen was pronounced dead at the scene. Berks County police are investigating. Authorities have yet to make an arrest in connection to a Germantown triple stabbing. The incident unfolded just after midnight Saturday in the 2100 block of West Grange Avenue. A 14-year-old boy was among three people hospitalized. Detectives believe an argument led to the stabbing, but the investigation continues. A 34-year-old woman has died after being shot in Pittsburgh's Strip District. Police say LaEva Morrison of Braddock was found with a gunshot wound to the face last night and later died at a hospital. Three people were questioned and released as detectives continue investigating. Pennsylvania's Supreme Court has rejected a request to extend a delay on a ruling that found part of the state's second-degree murder sentencing law unconstitutional. The decision could impact more than 1,000 cases, as lawmakers now face pressure to address the issue and courts review possible changes. Relief is coming for drivers around Pittsburgh Mills Mall. Juan Arango has more.
3: Pavement repairs are expected to begin today at the Pittsburgh Mills Mall. The work is happening after years of complaints about huge potholes surrounding the Fraser Township Shopping Center. The Allegheny County District Attorney's Office says the streets around the mall are being fixed, but the parking lot and sidewalks are not included. Hearings on a criminal case against Namdar Realty Group, the owner of the mall, were delayed after the company agreed to make repairs.
2: Pennsylvania is ranking among the better states for early childhood education. A new Wallet Hub study places the state 17th nationwide, based on factors including pre-K access and spending per student. The report found Washington, D.C. had the strongest system, while Indiana ranked last. I'm John Schaefer, and you're up to date with Radio PA.
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0: It is Chris Plant Show. Mike Opelka in for my friend Chris Plant. We're just speculating about Mitch McConnell. And I really do wonder, all the people who are claiming they've had phone calls from Mitch McConnell, I'm of the mind that there might even be some artificial intelligence at play here that is allowing the fake McConnell voice to convince people that he's there. Because let's face it, AI is pretty darn good. It's pretty amazing. But I honestly thought McConnell's retirement would be announced this week. Not yet. Anyway, certainly is it is a conundrum. And if it's true, then if it's true that McConnell has either been completely incapacitated, his doctor said he could not leave, couldn't be certified to leave rehab. But if he's completely incapacitated, then the people of Kentucky deserve representation, don't you think? I do. I gave McConnell credit for what he did in keeping Merrick Garland out of the Supreme Court, but this is a big stinking deal. There's also another deal that I've been following, and I said studying there for a minute. I don't know how hard I studied, but I've been following the story of the commercials that air on the ABC affiliate where I live, on the Philadelphia ABC affiliate. I live in North Wilmington, Delaware. When we see all these statements being made about The View and the FCC and how the owned and operated station here, the ABC affiliate, is worried about The View being targeted by the FCC. It's a really interesting conundrum. And what the heck is going on here? Well, we should talk about this. We should discuss this because ABC and The View are actively defending the show's long-standing classification as a, quote, bona fide news interview program. Yes, because it is an issue of equal time opportunities that's being argued here. And ABC maintains that the FCC itself ruled that in 2002, The View, produced under ABC News' division, there are two divisions in ABC television. There's the entertainment division, there's the news division. And The View is under the news umbrella. And they called it a bona fide news interview program, and thus they were exempt from the equal time laws, which allows the harpies on The View to promote all kinds of leftist stuff by avoiding anybody else. There is no balance on The View. I think we all know that. But there is a huge fight going on because the FCC has opened an investigation earlier this year into The View after James Tallarico was featured on the show. And they were questioning whether or not this is truly a news program. And to your credit, I've always said the Chris Plant Show audience, smartest audience in television and radio, and Mark in Connecticut is proving that. Mark, welcome to the Chris Plant Show. You want to make testimony on this issue.
1: Michael Pelka, exclamation point, or comma, colon, it's an exclamation point, not a colon. You're terrific. Yeah,
0: I love the punctuation.
1: Anyway, my wife was watching ABC in the background, and this week, they're part of the ABC News division, as we've discussed. They're in reruns. The show today is from March 26th. Does David Muir ever run a show from March 26th in August? When it's really a new show. Now you can check me.
0: No, this is a really good point, Mark. This is an excellent point that if I'm arguing on behalf of the FCC, and I have a lot of disagreements with some of the things the FCC requires people to do, but that's okay. We're allowed to have disagreements. But in this case, The View is not a news program. It is a propaganda program that is on ABC, and it's afforded a whole lot of leeway. But this is great proof. This is all the argument I would make in front of whatever judge you're put in front of.
1: I mean,
0: it's great.
1: They don't run reruns of Good Morning America. They don't run reruns of This Week. They don't run reruns of The Evening News with David Muir. Those are all news shows, okay?
0: Yep. And if you're a news show, there certainly are enough people available to host that show if it's a news show to do fill-ins while Whoopi and Joy and Sonny and whomever and Anna Navarro, they're all on their vacations. And they're certainly around, too. Rosie's willing to come back and sit in. She'll do anything these days as long as she gets to slam Trump. But that's a great argument, Mark. I'm going to put that down. I'm going to steal that from you and use it on other shows where I'll be guest hosting. But I appreciate it. Now, Mark, when you were doing your little intro there and you were speaking punctuation, have you ever done that when you get ready to leave a voicemail for somebody on their phone and you think you're doing dictation and you leave punctuation in your voicemail? Because I've done it. I feel like an idiot.
1: Not on voicemail, but I certainly think in punctuation, and when I dictate a text, I can punctuate it.
0: Yeah, it's, see, I dictate text messages, so I'll do that, and I'll put in the commas or the exclamation points or the colons, because we love our colons, and I've caught myself doing it when I'm leaving a voicemail, and it just makes you sound stupid, but nothing new to anybody that's been listening to me. I'll do that all the time, but thank you for the excellent point. That is great. Great thinking. That's the way we need to make the case here. I certainly hope the FCC is listening today. Thank you, Mark. Appreciate you. We mentioned this need for clarity in our country based on the onslaught of Democrats, socialists, which, you know, a lot of people are saying, why do you care what happens to the Democrat Party? Well, I care because if God forbid these people get in and have the same kind of path that the squad has had, that they will have great sway in our country, and they will eventually have power. And God forbid the Democrats get control of the House or the Senate, they will control committees. And that means the Democrat-Socialist agenda will be in the hands of the committee members, and ultimately get into laws. And as I was thinking about the article written by my friend Guy Shiraki, who's on Broad and Liberty, he writes on Real Clear Politics as well. And I don't know how to spell his name by heart. It's an Italian name, but it's, you know, Shiraki is not how it sounds. It's one of those fancy Italian names with like CIA at the beginning. Guy Shiraki. He's a great writer. But he has a piece that the headline is, "It's a Time for Choosing," and a dash, "Again." And I immediately flashed to Ronald Reagan's speech from 1964 when Reagan was nominating Barry Goldwater. And Reagan at the time was the head of the Screen Actors Guild. Reagan was, at the time, was a Democrat who had just become a Republican. And he gave this speech, and I think so much of it applies today. I wanted to share a couple clips from you, especially when Reagan talks about we are at war with a dangerous enemy.
2: We're at war with the most dangerous enemy that has ever faced mankind in his long climb from the swamp to the stars. And it's been said if we lose that war, and in so doing lose this way of freedom of ours, history will record with the greatest astonishment that those who had the most to lose did the least to prevent its happening. Well, I think it's time we ask ourselves if we still know the freedoms that were intended for us by the founding fathers.
0: No, we don't, because we don't teach those. We don't even teach the five freedoms that are in the First Amendment, much less the Bill of Rights. But this again applies today. From 1964, Ronald Reagan talking about the upcoming election, and you could apply the same words today.
2: This is the issue of this election. Whether we believe in our capacity for self-government or whether we abandon the American Revolution and confess that a little intellectual elite in a far distant capital can plan our lives for us better than we can plan them ourselves. You and I are told increasingly we have to choose between a left or right. Well, I'd like to suggest there is no such thing as a left or right. There's only an up or down.
0: He's absolutely right. These are so inspiring, these words. And I know some of you are going, really? We're trotting out the Reagan stuff. When you compare what Ronald Reagan said in this speech, which is so good, the entire speech is just known as the speech. It's so powerful. It is timeless, especially today, as we now have this intellectual elite that wants to be in Washington telling us how they will run things and how your life will run. One more from Reagan talking about what ultimately happens if these people take over.
2: Man's old age dream, the ultimate in individual freedom consistent with law and order, or down to the ant heap of totalitarianism. And regardless of their sincerity, their humanitarian motives, those who would trade our freedom for security have embarked on this downward course.
0: The ant heap of totalitarianism. It is truly a powerful speech, and it's out there on the YouTubes. I encourage you, if you want to see the whole thing, you should look it up and listen to it. It's great stuff. And I know a lot of you are in agreement with me on this and are ringing in here. So let's do a little bit. Let's get into this a little bit, listening to your voices here. Let's go to Fred in Ohio, checking in on the Chris Plant Show. Hello, Fred.
3: Hey, how you doing?
0: Good, sir. What's up?
3: Okay, I reason I'm calling here to reference the Justice Department needs to use the Alien and Sedition Act against this DSA. These people are trying to overthrow the government with that platform, and according to the Alien and Sedition Act, that penalty includes hanging, death by hanging. And I think we need to get rid of them there. And I think the other Democrats would be happy that they got rid of these people.
0: It's kind of interesting to see the Democrats, the folks that were in control, the Nancy Pelosi's and the Bernie Sanders. And you know who's been really quiet is Hakeem Jeffries. And we haven't heard boo out of the team of Obama on this. And these guys have all been absolutely dead quiet. I don't think they realize that these folks are planning on taking over and shoving them out. Chuck Schumer will not be the leader of his party in the Senate if these people take control. So I think this is this will be a wake-up call for them. But thank you. That's a really good point. And speaking of the Alien and Seditious Acts, I look at Kami Mandami, and every day I'm bombarded by some of the old videos that we see of this guy. He's a theater kid. He's a theater kid who learned how to act and how to appropriate the culture, not the country, but the culture, and take over. And he just, a couple of years ago, he was being interviewed about just what was great about being from Uganda.
4: We are always dancing. That's the thing. The difference for me is, you know, I'm from Uganda, but I also grew up in New York. In New York, you don't really, you know, you go out, some guys are very hesitant to dance. You know, if they're not grinding, they're just standing. In Kampala, you will just not find that. People are all dancing. Everybody's dancing. Men, women, and it's fantastic that way.
0: So we're just happy and we're dancing. Don't be worried about us. Don't be concerned about us. Why are you smiling all the time? It's really, really disturbing. Let's get to Michael in Pennsylvania. Michael, I talked about term limits earlier, and I understand you disagree with my thinking.
5: Hey, Mike.
0: Hey, Michael.
5: My one?
0: Yes.
5: Hey,
0: it's
5: my
0: your,
5: one?
0: You have the floor.
5: Ah, yes. Well, I'll tell you, term limits won't solve the problem, and I'll explain why. Number one, both candidates spend more money for the job than they get at the job. So right then and there, they won't. They only answer to the big ticket donors, instead of the voters and the legislature. Whereas if you repeal the 17th Amendment, which there's only been one amendment that's ever been repealed, you should solve the problem, because then it goes back to the state legislatures appointing their representation in the federal government.
0: See,
5: and they'd be answering to the legislation, to the legislature.
0: Michael, I like the idea of trying to fix the money in politics, because I think it bothers all of us when somebody getting paid $175,000 a year for a job spends $10 million on a campaign. I think we all agree on that. I think both sides of the aisle agree on that. But I do like the election of the senators and the members of the House by the people of the state. I'm not sure I'm with you on the state legislatures deciding, because we've got a whole bunch of state legislatures where I have problems with the way those guys are operating too. But I appreciate it. I think this is a healthy dialogue to have. We need to have this dialogue. So very interesting. You don't think term limits will solve the problem? I do. When people hear the clock is ticking and they know they only have so much time to get stuff done, they seem to act with greater sense of urgency. Look at President Trump in his second term. A little bit of greater sense of urgency. All right, we may do a lightning round, so hang on. We'll take a break here and come back and put a bow on the show. It's Mike Opelka in for Chris Plant on The Chris Plant Show.
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0: It's Michael Pelka. I've been having a good time today, sitting in for my buddy Chris Plant. Got called for jury duty. And so the bat signal went up, and here I am. We've had a lot of fun today, trying to get to everything we can. If you missed it earlier today, Rand Paul was not playing around. Rand Paul and the Senate committee wants Fauci to have to, I guess, pay for his sins. Right, Rand?
1: Don't come to this hearing saying you weren't given the records. The records were given. The clerk will call the roll. Don't come to this hearing saying you weren't given the records. The records were given. The clerk will call the roll.
0: Yes, Rand was fighting back at the Democrats who were saying, we didn't get all the information. Yes, it was in a file. You guys chose not to read it. Rand Paul referring to the DOJ and hoping there will be some action. We'll see. We're watching it. There also was a story that John Solomon broke that we've yet to verify all of it and go through every bit of it. But basically the big reveal that Solomon teased last night was that not only did Iran hack the 2020 election, not only did China hack millions of voter files the same year, and that Venezuela used the voting machines to, could use them to flip votes. But there were declassified documents that show a hacker in Arizona purloined, meaning stole, hundreds of thousands of voter files out of Maricopa County, which we know was an S show to begin with, and one of the key battleground states. I wonder why the governor is now saying she's going to appoint a Republican as a lieutenant governor. Huh. Maybe she's feeling like... she's guilty of something? I don't know. Let me grab one more call. Victor's in Silver Spring, Maryland. Victor, you have important news for us on The View.
2: Oh, yes, I do. I was in a doctor's office in the waiting room. They had The View on. I'm getting angrier by the minute. This is 11 years ago. And the doc took my blood pressure, and he says, I'm sending you down to the emergency room. So I went down there. And the nurse is saying, why is your blood pressure so high? I said, it would be high, too, if you had to suffer through The View. And she says, oh, it's a good show. And I says, like fun it is. And they wouldn't let me go home until my blood pressure went down.
0: Let's unplug The View. Your blood pressure's quickly changed, I'm sure. Thank you all. Thank you, Michael. Thank you, Maria. Thank you, everybody who played. Till next
3: from the
0: time.
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4: Citing him for contempt, I'm Carmen Roberts, Fox News. A GOP-led Senate committee voted this morning to hold Dr. Anthony Fauci in contempt for refusing to answer questions during a hearing.
5: A week after Anthony Fauci invoked the Fifth Amendment more than 100 times at a Senate hearing, the Homeland Security and Governmental Affairs Committee voted to refer Fauci to the Justice Department for contempt of Congress.
6: A subpoena is not an invitation. A subpoena with no consequence is not a subpoena. It's a suggestion.
5: Republican Chairman Rand Paul says Fauci's constitutional right against self-incrimination does not apply since he was pardoned by former President Biden. Democrats say Republicans are breaking with precedent by not respecting a witness's Fifth Amendment privilege. At the White House, Jared Halpern, Fox News.
4: The committee is expected to refer the contempt resolution to the Department of Justice. Fauci's attorney calls the vote a political stunt. Iran's top Revolutionary Guard commander says that Tehran will keep pursuing nuclear weapons as long as U.S. and Israel have them. As for reopening the Strait of Hormuz, Iran says it's close to a framework with Oman, but it won't automatically reopen the waterway.
7: President Trump reiterated yesterday the Iranians always lie about the substance of negotiations, but this morning he also sent a signal that the U.S. is ready to resume war if necessary, denying reports about military stockpile concerns, posting to Truth Social, the U.S. has massive amounts of munitions, especially of certain types. Additionally, though large amounts are being manufactured and shipped to the U.S. as needed, defense companies are building the largest number of plants and factories in our country's history.
4: Fox's Jackie Heinrich. And a salmonella outbreak expands. The CDC says the illness linked to Mexican jalapenos has sickened 345 people in 27 states, prompting Chipotle and Qdoba to pull the peppers from their menus. America's listening to Fox News.
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4: Wisconsin residents will decide on a Democratic gubernatorial candidate next week.
12: And Son Piker recently joined with squad member Congresswoman Ilhan Omar to rally for the state assemblywoman Francesca Hong in Milwaukee, the self-proclaimed Democratic Socialist. And while she is leading in next week's gubernatorial primary, she's also facing growing questions about past controversial comments, including when she said she wanted to cancel Thanksgiving because, in her view, it was essentially racist. Holidays aside, this debate over how far left is too far is creating new headaches for moderate Democrats who are also up for re-election this cycle.
4: Fox's Mark Meredith. A police officer in North Carolina faces charges for using department equipment to spy on her boyfriend's ex-wife.
13: Officer Elizabeth Snowman of the Mooresville, North Carolina Police Department was arrested while on shift Wednesday. She's accused of accessing the department's network of AI-operated license tag readers in order to keep tabs on a woman said to be the ex-wife of Snowman's current boyfriend. The devices are manufactured by the Flock Company. Their public safety products have been the focus of a number of controversies over concerns of their misuse. Snowman has since been released on bond. The Mooresville Police Department will also consider terminating her. Eben Brown, Fox News.
4: Firefighters are battling to contain fast-moving wildfires in eastern Washington. Spokane County Sheriff John Knoll says crews are working around the clock.
14: We have been very, very fortunate with the evacuations on these first complex of fires. We do not want to put people back at risk. This is going to be a longer process. I want our citizens to know that as soon as we can let them back into their homes safely, we will.
4: The fires have destroyed more than 700 structures, and one man is under arrest charged with arson. I'm Carmen Roberts. This is Fox News.
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0: rising from the heart of the swamp. A beacon of truth is casting its light. 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Filling in for Vince, Moon Griffon.
1: Yes, I am Moon Griffon, and it is an honor to be here. Don't touch that dial. Okay? The difference between me and Vince, Vince got an accent, I don't. Actually, it's great to be here with you. Jim and Vince have been nice enough to let me do this, and I'm really humbled to be here today. One of the things I wanted to talk about was to tell them thank you, The Vince Show, which is a very popular program. Y'all all know it. You hear it all the time, and I'm just humbled to be here. If you want to know real quick, I always like to do this because I think it's important. Somebody listening going, man, who is this guy? Well, real quick, I live in Louisiana, and people talk funny down here. I just want to let you know, I hear it every day. People talk funny down here. But I am Louisiana, but I've been doing talk radio for 33 years. I'm syndicated in Louisiana. It's called the Moon Griffon Show. And I've been doing this for a while. I really love it. It's a lot of fun for me, so it's an honor to center our national program. The way we're going to do it is I got a lot of issues, a lot of stuff we're going to talk about today. And I want to make sure that we do some phone calling. Maybe at the end of each hour we give out some numbers a little later in the program. So we're looking forward to doing that as well. But anyway, that's pretty much it. We're going to cover a lot of topics, have a lot of fun. I like to have fun with everything I do, so I don't mind cutting up. But Vince will be back soon, and it's just an honor to be here with y'all today. So let's get started because, like I said, there's a lot of issues. I got to tell y'all, on my program, I've talked about this a lot, about Dr. Fauci. Now, I think Fauci, and between you and me, I think Fauci has been a problem from day one. It's amazing on my program when Dr. Fauci came on the scene. I first called him Quack Quack. I thought the guy was nuts. After listening to him and watching him, I really did. I thought the guy was crazy. Now I know he's crazy. It's amazing about a guy like this and somebody on the left. He gets to play small g, little god. But he was running everything around COVID, making all these decisions at COVID. And then anybody that got in the way, the media and the left pounded on him and pounded on him and pounded on him. As Dr. Fauci was the only doctor in the country that knew anything. And I said back then, hold up just a second. He's not God, but he played God. And it affected millions of people in the United States of America, not to mention people around the world. And I always thought, how can this guy get away with all the stuff he's telling us to do? But he did. And now we're finding out with his diaries. And Rand Paul, Senator Rand Paul, kudos to you. And everybody on that committee, Hawley and the rest of them, Senator Hawley, they did an excellent job of questioning this guy. Now, this is the guy that stood up back then and said, I'll go in front of Congress anytime. I'll answer any questions. I have nothing to hide. Well, he got his wish. 6 years later, he got his wish. He said, I'll go up in front of Congress and answer any question. He had an opportunity to set everybody that doubted Dr. Fauci. Everybody that doubted Dr. Fauci. He had a chance to embarrass every one of us by just stepping up and telling us the truth. I mean, what an opportunity, a golden opportunity to sit there with Republicans who were very skeptical of Dr. Fauci from day one, had a chance to answer questions, and maybe we would have went, wow, this Fauci is smart. This Dr. Fauci is smarter than any doctor I've ever in my life ever even heard of. Look how smart and more advanced this doctor is compared to everybody else. And he had an opportunity. And guess what? I'm hollering at the, I'm playing it while I'm doing my program, and I'm playing bits and pieces as well. And I'm hollering at him, answer the questions. And I predicted the day before, like a lot of people did, that he would plead the fifth, he wouldn't answer anything. And he did. And by the way, if he's such a smart guy, how come when he pleaded the fifth with 111 times, how come Dr. Fauci had to read it? He had to read, Dr. Fauci had to read it Every time he looked down at Reddit, he looked down at Reddit because he was taught to do that. Don't get off the script. Don't memorize the script. Just plead the fifth. And so what did we find out from Fauci? Nothing. But we found out a lot from the Republicans who were asking the questions. We found out a lot about Dr. Fauci and the fact that he did not want to testify because he's scared to death he's going to say something to get him in trouble. Yet Rand Paul, Senator Paul, explained, you got a pardon. Nothing here can incriminate. Now, if you lie, you purge yourself, you can. But if he's got the truth, and he's smarter than God, how can a man that act like he was smarter than God, he was smarter than every doctor we've ever seen in the history of the world, why should it matter? Why should he even think about purging himself when he's the smartest man in the world? The smartest man in the world could never perjure himself. But he wouldn't answer one question. He didn't know the color of his tie. He didn't know the color of the carpet. He didn't know anything. He reminded me of Hillary Clinton. Remember the smartest woman in the world? I don't know. I can't remember. Only thing he did was he pleaded the fifth. But if he's so smart, and everybody else was wrong, and Rand Paul, this was a good opportunity for him to smash Rand Paul, Senator Paul, smash him to smithereens. But he didn't do that, did he? Why? And the left in the media is still protecting him today. You know, folks, people got hurt. People got sick, and people died. And this is what makes me mad about all these elected officials and people like Dr. Fauci, especially on the left. They never seem to get in trouble. In Washington, D.C., if you're to the left, you never get in trouble. That's why Republicans and voters get so upset with Republicans, because they never have the guts to do what they need to do. And they don't. But there's Dr. Fauci that we know people died. We know people have lost their business. People went bankrupt. The whole country was disarray. Kids didn't get to learn in schools. People had to make sacrifices to no end. People didn't get to see their loved ones at the end of their lives because of things Dr. Fauci did. Yet the man who called himself little G, little God, had a chance to explain it all. And I kept saying, why don't you explain it? Why are you pleading the fifth? But yet he pled the fifth over and over and over and over again. And he had an opportunity. He had an opportunity to show everybody how smart he was. So here's a couple questions. And I don't understand. This is another question. I don't understand Democrats. I don't understand what happened to Democrats in this country in the last 10 years or 20 years. You realize COVID killed Democrats and Republicans. COVID killed black and whites and males and females. Why is the Democrat Party so hell-bent on destroying this country? They don't even agree with us on trying to find out what happened with COVID, and they lost just as many people. Why is everything so political that we can't even find out a couple things? And one of them is, where did this come from? And everybody knows this started in a lab. Where did it come from? What, don't y'all want to know, the Democrats? Don't y'all want to know where this came from? Don't y'all want to make sure this never happens again? You mean to tell me you lost your dad, your mom, or a kid, or aunt, whoever, and you don't want to know where it came from? Why? Because it's political? And that's why Joe Biden, this is the other big question, Joe Biden pardons Fauci from 2014 on. Why? Why'd he go back to 20? What was so unusual about going back to 2014? It's called gain of function research. They went back. If you think 2014 was picked out of thin air, you know, a mask to stop a virus was picked out of thin air. 6 foot distance was picked out of thin air. But 2014 wasn't. Because between 2014 and 2020, when this awful virus came in, we would know a lot more if we would investigate that. And the Democrats held the presidency for 4 years under the worst president besides Barack Obama, Joe Biden, and never lifted a finger to find out what happened. You would think with that going on, they would go jump up and down, hoop, spend all the money in the world so we don't have to go through that again. But they did nothing. They didn't lift a finger. They didn't help anybody. And they had as many people die that were Democrats than as they did Republicans. And don't want to know what really happened and allow Biden to pardon a guy, go back to 2014. By the way, the president of the United States then was Barack Obama. Why? Why would we allow this? You say you love the country like Republicans do. Why are you allowing this? Dr. Fauci, folks, he's just like every leftist in Washington, D.C. They never go to jail. They never get in trouble. Hillary never got in trouble. James Comey never got in trouble. None of them ever get in trouble. No matter what they do, they never get in trouble. Why is that? How come they live under a certain set of laws that you and me never get to live under because something happens to me like that, I'm under the jailhouse? Dr. Fauci had an opportunity. He had an opportunity to tell us the truth. He was pardoned. You couldn't do anything to him. And he wouldn't even answer simple questions. By the way, how much money did he make on this? They always accuse Republicans. Oh, y'all make him. This guy made money. All the information is sitting there to prove that he made money. And if you say, well, he cared about people, how? Well, tell me, what did he do? Give us masks and 6-foot distance and shut schools down and shut businesses down? That's caring about people? They have doctors that I believe in this country forgot more than Fauci's going to ever know, because Fauci became a political doctor, and that's the worst kind. A doctor who cares about people, they're not political doctors. They're doctors who are doing their job under the oath they took that they're going to try to help and help people and save people. But Dr. Fauci decided to play politics because he couldn't stand Donald Trump. I don't know about y'all. I want to know how this thing originated. I know it was in a lab. Most people do. But why does Fauci, who played God, who told us everything to do, it's all documented now, why he was keeping a diary talking about something else, talking about how to get rich. Yet we're going to let him walk around, get away with it, because here comes the leftist, socialist, Marxist Biden, who says, no, we better protect him. What made him think? Well, let me back up. Joe Biden never thought. So I'm sorry. I messed up on that one. Who told Biden, hey, Joe, go all the way back to 2014. We don't want somebody to get in trouble because they helped us win an election with COVID. Somebody sits in and tells me that Dr. Fauci cares. Cares about what or who? He cares about himself. All right, folks, we're going to have to take a break. You can email me. If you want to email me and talk to me during the program, I will give you my email. It's moon, M-O-O-N, at moongriffon.com. That's G-R-I-F-F-O-N. Griffin with an O. Moon at moongriffon.com. It's a way to email me. You can email me during the program. I'll try to answer it. And we'll give out some numbers later. Jim, let's go ahead and take our first break. You're listening to The Vince Show, and my name is Moon Griffon from South Louisiana. We're coming right back at you.
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19: Hi, hello. I am Moon Griffon. I am sitting in for the legendary Vince and on the Vince Show and appreciate it. 844-484-3872 is the number. We'll take some calls a little later, maybe in an hour. 844-484-3872, sitting in for Vince today. Honor, it's a pleasure, and I appreciate Vince and all he does and his staff. Jim and Mike and them do a wonderful job. So real quick, because I wanted to mention it. So basically what happened is Rand Paul, Senator Paul and them have basically censored through the committee Fauci. So what they're doing is Hawley, Senator Hawley right now is drawing up the papers to send it straight to the DOJ. This is just a strategy that they came up with instead of making the whole Senate vote on it. There are some people that think this is going to be fine because they sent it directly to the Department of Justice. But they start talking about is it legal to do what they're doing. And that's the part I can't answer. I don't know if they're doing what they're doing is legal or not, but that's something the courts would decide. It's amazing, though, when I talk about this. Where are the Democrats? Where are the Democrats on anything wholesome? Where are they on anything? They vote against everything that's wholesome. They vote against America. They vote against God, family, and country every time they do something. And that's why the socialist Democrats are making a move. Because the Democrats have no core beliefs anymore. None. If they can't agree with Republicans on trying to find out how COVID got started, I would put every penny, but they should have done this when Biden came in. I would put every penny I could to find out where this started, and whoever was responsible for it, we got to hold people responsible. And the Democrats don't want to hold their people responsible for anything. Dr. Fauci should be held responsible with other people on what happened here. But we pardon him. We pardon the man. And we go back 6 years to make dang sure we covered everything for everybody. Why wouldn't a Democrat, any Democrats out there, just asking, did y'all lose any loved ones in COVID? Did any Democrat out there lose a loved one in COVID? And I would say the answer is, heck yeah. A lot of Democrats. Why aren't you for not finding, why are we not all together on this and finding out where this came from? That's a great question. Where are the Democrats today? They love America. You don't love your own people? All right, we got to take a break. You can email me, moon@moongriffon.com. Talk back at you just a second.
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is a Radio PA news update. An 18-year-old is dead after his vehicle was found submerged in a Berks County quarry. Emergency crews responded Sunday morning to the former E.J. Brenneman Quarry in Spring.

0: Authorities have yet to make an arrest in connection to a Germantown triple stabbing. The incident unfolded just after midnight Saturday in the 2100 block of West Grange Avenue. A 14-year-old boy was among three people hospitalized. Detectives believe an argument led to the stabbing, but the investigation continues. A 34-year-old woman has died after being shot in Pittsburgh's Strip District. Police say LaEva Morrison of Braddock was found with a gunshot wound to the face last night and later died at a hospital. Three people were questioned and released as detectives continue investigating. Pennsylvania's Supreme Court has rejected a request to extend a delay on a ruling that found part of the state's second-degree murder sentencing law unconstitutional. The decision could impact more than 1,000 cases, as lawmakers now face pressure to address the issue and courts review possible changes. Relief is coming for drivers around Pittsburgh Mills Mall. Juan Arango has more.
1: Pavement repairs are expected to begin today at the Pittsburgh Mills Mall. The work is happening after years of complaints about huge potholes surrounding the Fraser Township Shopping Center. The Allegheny County District Attorney's Office says the streets around the mall are being fixed, but the parking lot and sidewalks are not included. Hearings on a criminal case against Namdar Realty Group, the owner of the mall, were delayed after the company agreed to make repairs.
0: Pennsylvania is ranking among the better states for early childhood education. A new Wallet Hub study places the state 17th nationwide, based on factors including pre-K access and spending per student. The report found Washington, D.C. had the strongest system, while Indiana ranked last. I'm John Schaefer, and you're up to date with Radio PA.
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15: Hi, hello. Welcome back to The Vince Show. My name is Moon Griffon. 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A lot of people emailing us, and we appreciate it. We get back to you as soon as we can get back to you. And you know, I can, by the way, I'm going to move on because there's other subjects to cover. All the nurses and doctors and people that lost their jobs, people in the military, kicked out of the military. Somebody wrote that, what about Trump? Trump was the president. Yeah, he was. He was the president. Nobody's arguing with that. That don't mean Trump was

0: perfect either. But you know, when COVID hit, and when it first started, we were at the mercy, and Trump was at the mercy, too, of listening to Dr. Fauci. He was. You know, you had to listen to other people. This is something. Donald Trump is not a doctor. President Trump's not a doctor. So the guy said, well, you're blaming Democrats. No, I'm telling you that, and this people like this miss the point when they email me. The point I was trying to make was why is the Democrats and people that vote Democrats don't care about where this thing started? I made it perfectly clear. I had a couple big questions. Where did it start? And if we know where it started, who funded it? And why do we have to give somebody a pardon back to 2014? They had a lot of responsibility to go around. But you see, the one thing that crushed us during COVID, I'll say it. Nobody else is going to say it. I'm going to say it. Obamacare, which should have never, ever, ever happened to this country, which is the worst thing. The only worst step is to go to Medicare for All. That's the only worst step than Obamacare is to go to Medicare for All. Why in the world, when we put every doctor just about under the hospital system, that everybody had to listen to the federal government for one reason? First of all, they were scared to death, didn't know what was going on. Everybody, not just Trump. And number two, decisions were being made that shouldn't have been made. It shouldn't have been made at the federal level. My health should be made between me and my doctor at the local level. I don't care if it's COVID, the Black Plague. Your doctor knows how to treat viruses. That's it. We missed the point. This guy wants to talk about where Trump was the president. So what? It's what was done and then what was not done after. These people just care. Some of these people that email, they only care about beating Trump. That's all they care about. They can care less about anything else. They don't even care that socialists, Democrats, Marxists, and communists are invading their party to take it over to make the United States the laughing stock of the world when we become socialists and Marxists and communists. They don't care. They don't understand that. It's no one thing. Trump. It's gotten to be a crazy level. People lost their jobs. This thing was bad. I admit it was bad. But the way we handled it was just as bad. Somebody made another good point. Tired of seeing people say this thing was leaked. I don't think it was leaked. They purposely did something. That's why they had to pardon somebody. But listen. The Democrats, who are so sick about Trump, the Democrats got another problem, which is going to be a country problem if they don't stop doing what they're doing. The Democrat Party, the Socialist Democrat Party, now we know that they are all into the big tent. They're all about becoming a socialist country. They want their party's a big tent. It doesn't matter what you stand for. They're going to put their arms around you. They're going to put your arms around you. Socialism, let me just be real blunt. Socialism, Marxism, communism destroys families. It destroys communities. It destroys the work ethic. It destroys people working their butts off to be the best, the motivation to go be the best. It destroys communities, cities, states, and countries. Everywhere it's been tried. How do you think it's going to work here? It's not. It never has and it never will. Why is the Democrat Party turning to Adam Schiff, the nut out of California, and he is a nut. He said, we're a big tent. 34% of our party is Socialist Democrats. Nothing wrong with that. We're the big tent. I don't understand what happened to the Democrat Party. Now, before somebody gets excited, like a couple of these emails, Republican. I'm not a Republican. I'm a no-party person. I think the Republicans do stupid stuff. The Democrats are sick, sadistic, and that helps Republicans win. Republicans need to do smart things. They need to be who they say they are when they run. You know, but I can tell you this, they haven't sucked up to this this new Democrat socialist plan that is supposed to make the country better by letting the government take over everything. You know, Donald Trump responded the other day, and it's going to be cut forward, Jim. Donald Trump responded about communism. And, Jim, if we can, we're going to do this, and I want to see if we can squeeze the Reagan thing after this one. When I come back, we'll go back to it. Donald Trump says communism is the greatest threat to our country, which, by the way, starts with socialist Democrats. And if you don't believe me, go read what Fidel Castro did to Cuba and what he started out as. Here's Donald Trump about communism being our greatest threat.
1: As communism is the greatest threat to our country in its history, including even World War I, World War II, Pearl Harbor, 9/11. I think it's the greatest threat. I could be the greatest communist in history. I tell everybody here, would you like a free house? We'll take one from your neighbor. Would you like free rent? We'll take it from whoever. We'll take your building away from the landlord that makes 2%, and we'll run the building ourselves. What they don't say, and what Republicans should say, is that at the end of a year, you'll have nothing but death, squalor, poverty. You'll have a life of hell. And that's what happens every single time. You look at Venezuela, where it was such a rich country 20 years ago, 22 years ago, and it happened, and we've really helped them. And we're going to help them. But, you know, they're lucky because they're sitting on massive oil reserves. But we are going to help the people that we want to help. But everyone, every time this has happened, and you do that, you go through squalor, and add the word again, filth, crime, death, destruction, embarrassment. You lose your home, you lose your apartment, and that's where the communists will take us 100%.
0: All right, so Donald Trump, 100% right. And the president's right, folks. If you, I give an example. Let's look at New York. New York's going to be a great opportunity and a great study before it's over. Yeah, I just read a while ago, New York, with all the stuff they want to do, they're already $7 billion in debt, short of their budget, but they need $10 more billion to do what they want to do. And they can't get there. If the federal government don't keep sending checks to people, they can't get there. But it's a great example. Everybody thinks that this Mondani fella is going to go after the billionaires. They always start like that. And then they're going to figure out we don't have enough billionaires to tax. Then we're going to go after people worth hundreds of millions. Then they're going to find out we don't have enough of them. Then they're going to go after people worth $1 million. Then they're going to go after people worth $500,000. Then they're going to go after people that make $250,000 a year. That's what's going to happen. It always happens that way. You buy into a system that's a failure. I heard on a clip a while ago, they were booing Mondani. They were booing Mondani. And they're going to boo it. And he's going to get booed out of the world before it's over because of what he's doing to the city of New York. Folks, the Democrat Party is allowing this. And if the Democrat Party doesn't stop socialists and Marxists coming into their party and actually winning elections, they're going to put us all in a bind. This guy in Michigan, this crazy guy in Michigan, that's going to be the telltale test of where people in this country, what they believe in. Do they really think there's a better way to do it? Everybody's going to be watching that election. And if the people of Michigan vote for the Democrat up there, I'm talking about a real nut. Folks, they're going to tell everybody, they're going to send a message that me and you don't want to see. Jim, do I have enough time for the Reagan clip? Okay, here's the legendary Ronald Reagan.
2: We're at war with the most dangerous enemy that has ever faced mankind in his long climb from the swamp to the stars. And it's been said if we lose that war, and in so doing lose this way of freedom of ours, history will record with the greatest astonishment that those who had the most to lose did the least to prevent its happening. Well, I think it's time we ask ourselves if we still know the freedoms that were intended for us by the Founding Fathers. Not too long ago, two friends of mine were talking to a Cuban refugee, a businessman who had escaped from Castro. And in the midst of his story, one of my friends turned to the other and said, "We don't know how lucky we are." And the Cuban stopped and said, "How lucky you are. I had some place to escape to." And in that sentence, he told us the entire story. If we lose freedom here, there's no place to escape to. This is the last stand on earth.
0: Yes, folks, this is it. Where do we go? All the stuff that the Democrat Party is trying, every bit of it has already been tried. Every single bit of it. Now, Jim, I don't know if we have one more or we got to take a break. Okay, let's do cut five. Trump explains Democrat Socialists of America platform. Here we go.
1: Just listen to the official platform of the deranged communists. And these are the people running, and they're trying to run as a big danger to our country, whose agenda is now being championed by the Democrat members of the United States Congress. They have officially endorsed defunding the police, defunding the United States military, abolishing and giving up prisons. They do not want prisons, because nobody deserves to be in prison, even a person that's killed 10 people. Abolishing ICE, they don't want ICE. ICE are among our greatest patriots. Remember that.
0: All right, so that's the president again. By the way, I'm laughing at some of these emails, falling out laughing. Damn, you're just doing the MAGA. I never got a MAGA script. Jim, you got the MAGA script? Did you not send me the MAGA script?
3: I did not.
0: You didn't send the MAGA script? What that? I'm looking, Jim. I got a lot of papers right here that I printed out myself and worked on my program because I produced my own program. Looking for that. Anybody got a MAGA script, please send it to me. I'd like to know the MAGA script. These people on the left just don't understand freedom. They don't understand when it's taken away, which is a shame. To lose what we have is absolutely outrageous. All right, Jim, I think that's it. We will take a break. A lot more to come. Don't go anywhere. I'm just cranked up. This is the Vince Show. My name is Moon Griffon, sitting in for Vince today. You can email me, Moon, at moongriffon.com. We'll take a break. Be right back.
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0: Hey, hello. Welcome back. My name is Moon Griffon. Don't touch your dial. I am sitting in for Mr. Vince, The Vince Show. He'll be back very soon. It's an honor to be here. I'm out of Louisiana. So you're saying, yeah, don't recognize that accent. It's Louisiana. Trust me. They all talk funny down here. Anyway, we'll be here for the next couple hours enjoying it. And appreciate my man Mike and, of course, Jim Birdie for taking care of us today. You can email me moon@moongriffon.com. It's the best way to get in touch with me. If you want to call in, it's 844-484-3872. You know, some of these people, I kind of get a kick. I'm not a Republican. I'm just not a Republican. I get mad at them, too. You know, somebody said, what economy, this, that, and other thing. Y'all remember Joe Biden? He was president not too long ago. There was no economy. The running up of debt, which is a pet peeve of mine against both the parties and all politicians, is absolutely outrageous that we're $40 trillion in debt. This is what you can't tell the socialist Democrats. Maybe the $40 trillion debt may save us now. Because the socialist Democrats and the Democrat Party would run up $80 trillion and never bat an eye. I am getting a lot. You know what I'm laughing at about socialist Democrats and the new Democrat Party that we have? They running around hollering about accountability. Affordability. Affordability. Now, I want to explain something. This is simple math, but you can't explain this to the left. If you keep spending money at the federal level, if you keep buying your own debt, and you keep printing money and buying your own debt, that causes inflation. Nothing else causes inflation like what I just told you. That's the culprit of why things are so high that we started running up since COVID. Yes, President Trump was the president. He's been the president last year and a half. But Joe Biden had 4 years, and we kept spending and spending and spending. When the legendary Barack Obama came in, we did away with budgets. We artificially held the interest rates down. And we did away with budgets. We'd never worried about budgets. So we don't worry about them anymore. Okay? That's what's going on. That's why price. I tell people, why do you think prices are high? Inflation. Okay, how does inflation? What happens? How do we get inflation? Prices are high. No, this is like, please, listen, not an expert on anything, never claimed to be. We disrespect money. All the things that they want to do, we want Medicare for all, costs money. Money we don't have anymore because we've ran up $40 trillion in debt. Medicare all, you know what Medicare all is going to do? And this is what you can't tell the Democrats and the Socialist Democrats. Medicare for all is going to put elderly people who depend on Medicare, because it's the way it's set up, it's going to put them in line with illegals. It's going to put them in line with young people. And you know what they're going to do? They're going to say, you know what? Barack Obama said it when all this Obamacare came along. What do you do if somebody has cancer and they're older? Well, just give them some morphine, make them feel good. That came out of Barack Obama's mouth. Because that's who he is. They're going to take old people and put them in the back of the line, where at least on Medicare, they're at the front of the line because it's for older people. So all this stuff with these politicians and the Democrats hollering, Medicare for all, is ludicrous. The only thing worse than a single-payer system in the world is Barack Obamacare. Folks, we don't have the money to do what they want to do. Mondani's going to fail because you don't have the money to do what he wants to do, because we spent all the money. And guess what? Republicans and Democrats alike have spent the money, because I have Republicans on my program, and nobody wants to answer the question, why in the world would you put your country in a bind like this? Where we've not even really been in war, yeah, we fight with Iran right now, and run up this kind of debt, which causes everything to skyrocket, folks. This ain't that hard. All right, let's take one quick call. We don't have time. All right, well, Miss Patricia in D.C., sorry about that. I messed that up. All right, we're going to take a break. My good friend Jason Isaac joins us. And, folks, you don't want to miss him. American Energy, you don't want to miss this. We'll be right back.

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17: Fauci gets hit with contempt in Congress. I'm Carmen Roberts, Fox News. A Senate committee voted today to hold Dr. Anthony Fauci in contempt for refusing to answer questions during a hearing. Republican committee chair Senator Rand Paul initiated that resolution.
18: This committee and the American people have a right to know why Dr. Fauci's agency funded dangerous research at the Wuhan Institute of Virology and what role he played in approving and overseeing it.
19: It is now up to the DOJ to possibly prosecute Fauci. It was a party line vote to hold Fauci in contempt. Fauci ducked questions at a hearing last week. He deployed the Fifth Amendment as a shield. Republicans found that absurd. Democrats tried six times to quash the contempt of Congress citation.
17: Fox's Chad Pergram. President Trump insists a deal to reopen the Strait of Hormuz will happen soon.
20: President Trump says it is happening soon because if it doesn't, people in Iran will die.
21: I'd rather make a deal because I don't want to kill people.
20: Disputing reports that the U.S. has cleaned out precision surface-to-surface missiles, the president says the U.S. has massive amounts of munitions, especially of certain types.
17: Fox's Peter Doocy. And Uganda approves sending troops to Gaza.
22: This parliamentary vote means Ugandan soldiers will form part of the international force proposed by President Trump's Board of Peace. Uganda joins Morocco in pledging troops for the International Stabilization Force for Gaza. It's not clear right now why Uganda agreed to deploy, nor if the country will receive anything in return. Last week, President Trump announced a deal for Hamas to disarm and for Israel to withdraw its forces from Gaza. International troops are intended to enter Gaza after Israel completes a phased withdrawal. Jonathan Savage, Fox News.
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3: The FDA approves Moderna's new mRNA flu vaccine for adults 50 and older. It's the first flu shot to use the same technology behind its COVID vaccine. A search is on in Ohio for a person who opened fire on a vehicle, injuring two people, including a little girl.
11: Police in Cleveland say an 8-year-old girl and a 33-year-old man were both shot in a vehicle parked on a highway ramp on I-71 Wednesday night. The girl shot in the leg, the man suffering a graze wound, both treated and expected to be okay. Investigators for now say it's unclear if the shooter and the victims knew each other, if it was a random drive-by, or if road rage was involved. Police also not yet releasing a description of the suspect or suspect vehicle that they're looking for. Jeff Manasso, Fox News.
3: Florida announces the winners of this year's Python hunt.
12: It was like a Medusa party, says the winner of this year's Florida Python Challenge. Wandering through the sawgrass and spotting nests of Burmese pythons, 100 hatchlings at a time, growing 6 to 9 feet long, Tom Rahill walks away from the Florida Everglades bagging 96 Burmese pythons and a $10,000 prize. And that was after surgery on both hips. One of 900 snake hunters who removed 300 invasive Burmese pythons from South Florida in this year's 10-day challenge, the longest python, bagged by Ron Levinson, 16 feet 5 inches. Rahill does it to bring veterans and first responders together in his nonprofit, Swamp Apes. Therese Crowley, Fox News.
3: And Kellogg says it will remove artificial colors from all of its cereals by the end of this year, a full year ahead of schedule. Company says it's replacing synthetic dyes with fruit and vegetable-based colors in cereals like Fruit Loops and Apple Jacks, and that it will also eliminate the preservative BHT from others. I'm Carmen Roberts, and this is Fox News.
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0: rising from the heart of the swamp, a beacon of truth is casting its light. 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
1: Y'all, that is me. I am glad, and it's an honor to be on The Vince Show. Appreciate Vince and all the work he does, and great working with his staff, Mike and Jim and them. They just do an awesome job. You can email me, moon at moongriffon.com. I've got a bunch of emails coming. I didn't get a chance to read them. But I got a great guest, a guy that's been on my program. But more importantly, he's all over the country. He's on nationally. You've seen him on Fox, Fox Business, Fox News, CNN. You know, you've seen him write articles a lot. His name is Jason Isaac. He's the CEO of American Energy Institute. And Jason lives a high-carbon lifestyle. Don't you, Jason?
2: You know it, Moon, and you're right. I have been all over the country. I just knocked out my 50th state last week, meeting with policymakers in Honolulu. So great experience to get to go out to there and give them a little bit of hope about some things that they might be able to change to lower the cost for the consumers there in Hawaii.
1: Well, you're all about energy, and that's what your company does. Hey, a little bit about American Energy Institute real quick for people that have not heard about you.
2: Yeah, we're a free market trade organization that represents American energy producers, primarily oil, gas, coal, and nuclear, those companies that reject political agendas, things like ESG and DEI and decarbonization. We advocate for policies that reduce the cost of energy for the consumers because we know the benefit to mankind around the globe.
1: Well, you know, the Trump administration has done a pretty good job of getting rid of a lot of the Biden administration stuff dealing with the climate, which is nuts on top of anything else. But this ESG policies that Congress and the Biden and them have put on us, where are we with all these laws and rules they made up, which, by the way, you just said it, drives the cost of living for everybody up?
2: Yeah, it really does, and I think some good movement. We just submitted comment to the Securities and Exchange Commission last week. They're working to get rid of the Biden-era climate disclosure rule for publicly traded companies that was going to require them to report their greenhouse gas emissions. You know, those things that are necessary for life on Earth, but the climate cult wants you to believe are causing a catastrophic climate crisis that we're all living wonderfully well through. And it couldn't be further from the truth. The Trump administration has worked to rescind the endangerment finding, which was put in by deep state bureaucrats in the Obama administration, that says that those greenhouse gases are a danger to human health and the environment. And the truth couldn't be further from the truth. They're necessary for life on Earth. And so the Securities and Exchange Commission is looking to rescind those disclosure requirements on public companies, which would start out at a cost of about $8 billion. We know those costs get picked up by consumers and more expensive goods. So we submitted comment earlier, I guess it was last week on August 3rd, to rescind, to basically support them in their efforts to rescind those. It'll probably be litigated, and hopefully our comments will be used in some of the judgment and ruling in favor of the Securities Exchange Commission getting rid of those ESG requirements for publicly traded companies.
1: Yeah, I don't think people realize, Jason, that when the companies are being charged this money and these regulations and it drives the cost up, companies don't pay taxes. Companies pass that on to you and me. I don't think the average person understands when you're paying a price at the pump or paying for products and services, all that's got to be in the cost of doing business, or nobody would stay in business if you can't make a profit. They're taking this money out on the top side, which makes it very difficult.
2: You're absolutely right, Moon. Those companies just pass it on. It's the same thing with some of these climate nuisance lawsuits. You've got municipalities being represented by foreign-funded law firms here in the United States, suing energy companies, claiming that they can know which weather events that those companies have caused, which is just laughable on and of itself. But they continue to sue these energy companies, and they're spending millions of dollars in the courtroom, fighting these efforts. And they have to do this. They've got to defend themselves. The climate cult, they win one case, and it's going to be catastrophic for the Americans. And yet there's over 30 lawsuits from different municipalities around the country that are having to be fought off. And those costs are getting passed on to the consumers for higher costs of energy. And I understand the president's frustrations. I think it's a little misplaced with some of the comments on price gouging. But you look at these energy companies, they're having to defend these climate nuisance lawsuits. And there's other ESG requirements that they've been forced on by their shareholders and so-called stakeholders, and those costs are getting passed to consumers.
1: Yeah, I think when you go in and you buy a product or service, you automatically look at the company and go, why are you charging me so much? But when you've got that kind of regulations, Jason, it's going to cause everything to go higher. It's just the way it is.
2: One of the reasons why we petitioned the Environmental Protection Agency to get rid of these low carbon fuel standards that states are implementing. Hawaii just passed a law 2 weeks ago. Washington State, Oregon have passed these low carbon fuel standards. New Mexico has. Well, according to the Congress, California is the only state that has the authority under the Clean Air Act to do it. It costs about 25 cents per gallon of fuel in these other states in California, when California is the only one that has the authority to do it. So we're trying to lower the cost of a gallon of gasoline by 25 cents in New Mexico, Washington, Oregon, Hawaii. Illinois is going to implement one by the end of the year, and they don't have the authority to do it. And then you look at the renewable fuel standards. That's adding 37 cents a gallon of fuel, Moon, all across it, every single state. This is a climate tax that people are paying that they say they don't want to pay, but it's been buried in some political organization and bureaucracy called the Renewable Fuel Standard, which is really just a handout for big ag so that they can grow more corn and process it into fuel, which is less efficient than gasoline and diesel. So it's making our fuel less efficient and driving up the cost. I think consumers, ratepayers, taxpayers need to understand this.
1: Yeah, you, by the way, Jason Isaac, my special guest, and of course, Jason, you're a founding CEO of American Energy Institution. You're all about energy. But look at all other things they did, Jason. Carbon capture. In Louisiana, we think this is job growth because of carbon capture. All those type things have caused everything to go higher and higher. The craziness on the planet. I mean, look at these other countries. They've implemented this stuff on the Green New Deal for a long time ago. And they are causing major problems in these countries. But over here, even some of our companies have implemented some of this stuff. What do we do about this? I know the president has tried to do away with some of this stuff, but it was no way to get rid of all of it because there was so much money that was attached to it.
2: Oh, and there is, and it's the consumers and taxpayers and ratepayers that get stuck paying for all that money. And it's primarily the major oil and gas companies that are behind this ESG and decarbonization agenda. They've been hearing the left scream for decades that we've got to reduce our CO2 in the atmosphere, which is absolutely absurd. It's a trace gas in the atmosphere. It's 0.04% of the atmosphere. That is, if you believe the readings of the monitor in Hawaii that I was looking at, you know, possibly visiting it. Well, you can't get to it because the roads have been destroyed and damaged by a volcano because the CO2 monitor sits on a volcano. I kid you not.
1: Come
2: and
1: on.
2: They just scrap the day.
1: God of mercy.
2: It's on an active volcano. But they know which emissions are coming from the volcano and which ones are coming from man. And so they can scrap it. So if you believe that data, it's a trace gas in the atmosphere. It's necessary for life on Earth. But some of these big companies have said, well, fine, we'll capitulate to the left. They keep screaming and hollering about decarbonization, so we'll do it. We're going to do it, and then we're going to ask for subsidies from the federal government. We're going to ask for tax credits. We're going to want all these handouts, and it doesn't do anything to reduce the cost of energy. It makes it more expensive. It's counter to human flourishing. And when you increase the cost of energy, not only does it affect people here in America, but it affects 7 billion people on the planet that don't have access to affordable and reliable and abundant energy. But Europe is so far down the road. They have embraced, they have bent the knee to the ESG, this environmental, social, and governance agenda, which I call ESG, everyone's suffering guaranteed, because that's really what it's about. But they've embraced it. Europe is maybe gone because they've gone so far on this. You've got blackouts happening in Spain and other parts of the country, and it may be too late for them to reverse course. The deindustrialization that's happening in Europe is being catastrophic to those people, losing thousands of jobs, Mercedes shutting down operations in Germany, BMW's largest manufacturing facility is in the United States. It's not in Germany, wow. Where that company was founded. And BASF, a world-leading chemical manufacturing component company that makes fertilizers and things like that, shutting down operations in Germany because of expensive energy. They're moving them to China. And that's what this agenda is about. We expose the American Energy Institute and some of our friends at a group called State Armor expose how China is funding these efforts because it's all to the benefit of China. They're not cutting their emissions. They don't care about human rights. They don't care about air quality, water quality. They care about industrializing their country with affordable power, primarily from coal. God bless them for doing so.
1: Yep.
2: And that they're funding the movement around the globe to drive industry into China.
1: You know, I'm going to say this, and I've made this comment for a long time, Jason. I'm sure I told you as well. The two things that will make America move, keep moving forward, okay, is, and I'm not going to use the word cheap, affordable energy and affordable food. If you got affordable energy, there's nothing we can't accomplish. And then you got affordable food your people can eat. Guess what? They can accomplish anything. All these policies are driving the cost of affordable energy and affordable food up. It's not the Iran war. Now, the Iran war made the prices jump up a little bit, but that's not why this is coming. It's coming from the regulation from the Biden administration, Obama, back in the day. And I feel like the president has tried to stop some of it, but we didn't go far enough.
2: No, we haven't. I mean, the Inflation Reduction Act, the so-called Inflation Reduction Act, where they just name things the opposite of what they really do in Congress when the Democrats are in control. There's so much money, and now you've got a federal judge ruling out that the gold bars that were thrown off the Titanic, I don't know if you remember the insider that let that slip on a hidden camera, talking about the Biden administration throwing gold bars off the Titanic to nonprofits that didn't have any money before, and all of a sudden were given billions of dollars on the way out the administration. A judge has just recently ruled that those tax dollars can flow to those organizations, even though they have no plan to distribute the money. I mean, you look at Stacey Abrams' group, a nonprofit she put together just before the end of the Biden administration, had received like $200 in contributions and all of a sudden gets billions of dollars from taxpayers. I mean, that's a massive amount of money. And then no avenue, no vehicles whatsoever to put rooftop solar and help communities the least among us. And it's, she's stealing from these communities that are the least among us because it's their tax dollars just like it's our tax dollars. And now a judge says that they can go ahead and throw those gold bars off the Titanic.
1: Wow.
2: I mean, it's just absolutely appalling. We've got to get an act of Congress to stop that immediately. That just shouldn't be that case. But, it's going to be hard to recover from that because the inflationary aspect of giving away all that money is catastrophic.
1: Well, if the Republicans and Democrats alike don't quit spending money, printing money, and borrowing money from ourselves, everything's going to continue to skyrocket, Jason. You've been a representative before in Texas. You know what I'm talking about. You can't keep spending. I don't know why some of these people are emailing me blaming Trump for everything. They're all guilty of overspending. They're all guilty of that. Anyway,
2: yep, you're Jason, spot on. You're absolutely right.
1: Yep. Jason, I got to go. Thank you so much. God bless, brother.
2: Moon, thanks for having me on the Vince Show. Great to be
1: all
2: on.
1: Right.
2: Good to talk
1: all
2: to you.
1: Right. All right. Thank you. Thank you. It is the Vince Show. Jason Isaac, founding CEO of American Energy Institute. We got to take a break. You're listening to The Vince Show. My name is Moon Graffon.
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1: Welcome back to The Vince Show. My name is Moon Griffon. You can email me, moon at moongriffon.com. Let's take a call. I'll answer some of these emails, too. Let's take a call. Let's go to Robert, Santa Clara, California. 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
2: Moon, my friend, like cap and trade, cap and invest. This is the Newsom mantra. It keeps going over and over again. We're doing it right out here. You know, it's going to happen if you like it or not. This guy's been forcing this hyperinflation on us. It's not, it's Newsom that's gouging us here. It's the net zero policies. It's these upfront operating fees for the Metcalf natural gas plant down in Morgan Hill, which provides our valley's power. We can't get cheap energy if you keep taxing these guys over these fees. If you keep taxing gas, quadruple down on that, you're going to have 200 plates sold at the same restaurant, and they're doing worse than ever. He's totally killed the restaurants. He's killed everybody's dollar value, and they do it in New York. Mondani, just get rid of net zero, and you don't have to do no government-run grocery stores. It's crazy.
1: Well, no, it's the problem is the federal government is out of control spending. And let me say it proud and loud, loud and proud. It's Republicans and Democrats when it comes to spending. You can't keep spending money. You can't keep trying to be everything to everybody. And now you're buying your own debt because nobody buys it. That's causing a problem. Then you put all the regulations and things they put on people. It's causing a problem. I'm going to talk about affordability in a minute because I know the left and everybody wants to run on affordability. But it will never be affordable if we don't quit spending money at the federal level. It just can't. It won't happen.
2: All energy taxes. All energy taxes have to go. Try from a clean slate. The minute you tax gas, you raise the price of everything. 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Government can't get too big and too fast. They want to nationalize everything. You can't nationalize everything, even if you get rid of the cap and trade. But these buffoons keep doing it.
1: All right. Appreciate the call. Well, we'll see. Somebody said the Republicans are in charge of everything. Yeah, they inherited it. But the spending, I'm saying it's both. I've always said that. I'm not even a Republican. I'm a no-party person. They're both out of control when it comes to spending. That's anywhere from the Republicans, Democrats, anybody in charge. Look, you can call John Kennedy and Mike Johnson, Speaker of the House. I get them on my program quite often. And I talk about this all the time. When are we going to fix this? Because it has to be fixed. But the Democrats have to come along and play. By the way, what kind of inflation rate did we have under Joe Biden? What kind of debt rate did we have under Joe Biden? The left forgets that. And by the way, what you do now is going to affect tomorrow. Always has, always will. All right, we got to take a break. We'll be back on The Vince Show. My name is Moon Griffon.
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0: Vince Colonnais.

0: Supreme Court has rejected a request to extend a delay on a ruling that found part of the state's second-degree murder sentencing law unconstitutional. The decision could impact more than 1,000 cases, as lawmakers now face pressure to address the issue and courts review possible changes. Relief is coming for drivers around Pittsburgh Mills Mall. Juan Arango has more.
1: Pavement repairs are expected to begin today at the Pittsburgh Mills Mall. The work is happening after years of complaints about huge potholes surrounding the Fraser Township Shopping Center. The Allegheny County District Attorney's Office says the streets around the mall are being fixed, but the parking lot and sidewalks are not included. Hearings on a criminal case against Namdar Realty Group, the owner of the mall, were delayed after the company agreed to make repairs.
0: Pennsylvania is ranking among the better states for early childhood education. A new Wallet Hub study places the state 17th nationwide based on factors including pre-K access and spending per student. The report found Washington, D.C. had the strongest system while Indiana ranked last. I'm John Schaefer, and you're up to date with Radio PA.
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12: 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And let's hear what you have to say. The Vince Show.
13: Welcome back. It is The Vince Show. Our buddy Vince will be back. I know y'all miss him. Vince gets off like everybody else. So I'm glad for him. And I hope it's not an emergency situation. I hope it's a situation where he's actually on vacation. All right. That's what I wanted to make sure, Jim. I caught myself and I said, if Vince is out for another reason. And let me give you why I say that, Jim. And you didn't know this. Well, maybe you did. I might have told you. But a couple, 3 weeks. I got a special need daughter. And by the way, this is not a self-pity thing. I'm just letting you know. And that's why I caught myself, because you never know why somebody's out. So I got a special need daughter. And about 3 weeks ago, she had 12 seizures in one day. We ended up in the hospital for a week, and she was on a vent for 5 or 6 days. We, to be honest with you, Jim, by the grace of God and a lot of prayer, our precious little baby's here. She's 29. She's special needs. She'll always be with us. But that was a tough time, and people want to know where you at. You vacationed a lot. I said, no, this is not necessarily a vacation, I can promise you. But what we did was, as most families would do, Democrat or Republican, our whole focus was at that hospital. The show, nothing mattered at that point in our life. The only thing that mattered was where we get to bring a little girl home. And we did. She's doing great. She's as sassy as a mama, maybe more. So when she started being sassy again, I said, hey, we got her back. It's good. And people that know anything about seizures, that takes a lot out of you. So That's why.

0: when I caught myself and you just said, hey, Vince had a problem, I didn't want to make sure I covered that because people were asking me, why am I taking off so much? Which is not true, Jim. I don't take off a whole lot. Anyway, my name's Moon Griffon. Moon Griffon Show. You can hear in Louisiana with syndicated in the state of Louisiana and beyond. We're a morning program, but you can check it out if you want to go check it out. You can email me, moon@moongriffon.com. Jim, I want to play something because this is from my friends that have texted me talking about how high prices are and inflation's up and Trump this. And I think they forget the legendary liar, Joe Biden, who came into office with about, what, a 1.2 or 3% inflation rate when Trump left?
1: It was 1.4.
0: 1.4, and then he drove it up to 9%. See, the left forgets that. They blame Trump for that. This is what's funny about politics on both sides. They blame Trump for the high inflation rate. Trump had nothing to do with it. And then they're blaming Trump for everything now after we spend trillions and trillions of dollars on infrastructure packages and stuff like that that didn't make anything better. So let me play this one clip, Jim. Maybe our friends who disagree with me will listen.
2: The cost of buying a home in the United States is double what it was when you look at your monthly costs from before the pandemic. Real income, when you account for inflation, is actually down since you took office. Economic growth last week, far short of expectations. Consumer confidence, maybe no surprise, is near a two-year low. With less than 6 months to go to Election Day, are you worried that you're running out of time to turn that around?
3: No president's had the run we've had in terms of creating jobs and bringing down inflation. It was 9% when I came to office. 9%. But look, people have a right to be concerned.
0: Yeah, so the dude will lie when it fits better, but the people are not being honest because what they want to do is they hate Trump. I'm getting some emails from you. By the way, you're welcome to email me. I don't mind. I'm even not trying to answer all of them if I can. The fact of the matter is, and you people that keep thinking, well, you blame the Democrats on everything. That's not what I did because you don't understand what I did. But I'll explain it because I'm a nice guy. Okay? When I was talking about the Democrats, I was talking about Fauci. I was talking about not standing up against him, not wanting to understand what went wrong with COVID, not caring where it came from, not spending the money to go. That's what I talked about for the first part of the program. When I talked about money and spending, the fact of the matter is Republican and Democrats lost it a long time ago with any respect for money at all anymore. Both of them. I get really good Republicans on the program, Democrat every night, but Republicans, and I tell them, what about this? What about this money? What about this debt? Okay, I'll give you an example. Senator John Kennedy. Y'all know him. Everybody knows Senator Kennedy. I had Senator Kennedy on. I said, John, you got to explain something to me. I said, this national debt, this is going to be the devastating part of the United States that nobody's talking about. It's the problem why we got high prices. It's why it's driving everything up because nobody's buying our debt, folks. You know what we're doing? We're printing and buying our own debt. The worst thing you could do. So I asked at the time, this might have been a year or so ago, I said, what are we going to do about it? He said, well, Moon, the economy will be fine. He said, the economy will be fine as long as they keep buying our debt. Okay, my question was simple. What happens when they quit buying our debt? He said, we got a big problem. And my question then was, as a United States Senator, we got 100 of them. But you people in Balkanville, that's two per state. I said, what happens? He said, we're in trouble. I said, well, why would people in Congress, 435 House members and 100 United States Senators, men and women, Republican, Democrat, black, white, everything imaginable, how come y'all don't understand that? How come y'all gonna put that on American people? And, of course, and I know John a lot. John comes on my program all the time. Republicans blame Democrats, and Democrats blame Republicans. That's what they always do. Who gets hurt? You and me. Who gets hurt? The average citizen. So when it comes to that kind of stuff, I believe it's both of them. But you got to look at what Democrats, and this is what y'all missing, the socialist Democrats. And I got some more quotes and stuff we're going to use as well. The socialist Democrats, the Democrats, socialists of America, the communists are in your party. And they have no plans to stop spending. Their plans is to spend way more than we're spending now. That is a fact. And so how do you spend more when you can't afford what you got now? We have a spending problem in this country, and nobody wants to deal with it. Everybody thinks we get free money. Everybody thinks you can just take money and buy everybody's groceries and buy everybody a home and buy everybody this and that. You can't. It doesn't work that way. I'm telling y'all, raising the sales taxes 2 cents is not bad as the higher inflation that we saw under Joe Biden, and we're still seeing inflation, but inflation numbers have come down compared to what they were. And you got to remember, we had a Trump administration, a Biden administration, and then a Trump administration. And the first 4 years of Trump till COVID came was awesome. It was rolling. The economy was booming. Everything was going great. And then COVID came. And COVID, let's be blunt, COVID rocked all of our world. It did. You going to blame Trump on the inflation we having right now? Really? I like how people do that. Because what happens, whoever's the sitting president is going to get blamed. George Bush, I was never gigantic Bush fans. George W., okay? He came in, and George W. said, we need to do something about all this Fannie Mae, Freddie Mac, all this housing stuff y'all putting together. This is going to end bad. Nobody did anything about it, and it ended bad, and it busted Republicans in the mouth. And Democrats never fixed the thing. Barack Obama came in, artificially lowered the interest rates, never to be raised again, and then said, we're not doing budgets anymore. And he ran up the most debt at the time, $8 or $9 trillion. He doubled the debt. Obama ran up more debt in his time than George Washington to George W. Bush. You go look at the numbers. It's there. When it comes to inflation and spending and the numbers, I blame Democrats and Republicans. I got one guy said, you never say nothing about Republicans. Really? It's a spending problem. If we don't quit spending money at the federal level, remember that say the dumbass from Louisiana that said on a Vince show, I remember when the dummy told us, if we don't quit spending, we're going to have a major problem like we've never seen. Remember I told y'all that. And I'm not wrong. I hope I'm proven wrong, but I won't be, because I know what it costs to go buy groceries. I know what it costs to go buy a vehicle. I know what it costs to go live now. Insurance, everything's skyrocketing. And all we do is print money. So you Democrats that keep wanting to blame Trump because you got the Trump derangement syndrome, that's your problem, not mine. You know? What happened in 20 with COVID, stop. What Trump had done was changing America. And I'm not even going to get into the social issues yet, but I will before the program's over, where Democrats have lost their damn minds. So if you want to fuss at me about Democrats wanting men to be women, men to go to boys' bathrooms, opening a border, letting anybody come across, health care for everybody, Medicare for everybody, socialism, Marxism, grocery stores spent by the government, all that's stupid. It's ludicrous. Science says you're a man or a woman. No, not in the Democrat world. I can go for 5 hours, 5 days, 5 years on the craziness that y'all brought to this country. Just what you did at the border with Biden and the left, letting these people in. I picked up the paper again today. Damn it, another one got raped. Another woman got raped by an illegal that came in during the Biden administration. You don't care about that, dude, because it wasn't you. It wasn't your family member that got raped. Or a fentanyl death from somebody coming across the border. Could we just open the border? You don't care about that person because it wasn't your family member. It wasn't your family member, so you left the border open. But you want to blame Trump. Trump is just unbelievable. But they don't want to take blame for anything. Inflation is a Louisiana, a Republican-Democrat issue. It is. Let's just face the facts. And we're not going to stop it if we're going to keep spending money. and another social program is not going to save anybody. So we can talk about issues that Republican and Democrats are guilty on. But when it comes to opening the border, health care for all, Medicare for all, Obamacare, that was a failure. And it just may as well admit it. All right, Jim, are we close? Okay, good. So I'm just telling you that when it comes to the money part, please, I've gotten three or four emails. You can blame them, but you better blame the Democrats too when it comes to the money part of it. The border, that was y'all. Y'all want to get rid of, y'all want to add four more to the Supreme Court. Y'all want to add two new states. Y'all want to control every powerful thing in the world. Chuckie Schumer said, hey, we put in 225 judges, federal judges under Biden. And you know what it was? To stop Trump. Trump's one man. One man. By the way, if Biden was so good, why did the Democrats get mad and not rerun him for reelection? You gave us Kamala Harris. That was your best bet, Kamala Harris? And you didn't want to run Biden because Biden didn't know where he was. Where he is, may not ever know again. So, anyway, it's just, I look at this, it frustrates me because I want America to win. Okay? I want America to win. I don't care if you're black. I don't care if you're white. I don't care if you're male. I don't care if you're female. I do care if you're a legal citizen. I want you to win. I want your life to be good. But let me just say this, because I know I'm getting ready to have to close. If you think, anybody in this country thinks, that we're going to come up with a government that's going to prosper you, look in the mirror. Go home, look in the mirror, and say it over and over again. I am a fool. I'm a damn fool. Because let me tell you something. Government is not going to prosper you. Government doesn't know how to prosper with a few people that are around government that make money. But it will never prosper the masses, ever. The only way for you to prosper is for a country to be free where you can go be the best you can be. Period. If the government, if you think the government's going to prosper you, if you think the government's going to give you such a blessing, your life's going to be easy, I'm telling you, you got a mirror at home, go look in there and call yourself what you are. Flat out fool. The government does not prosper anybody. I'm telling you, the masses, the middle class, the poor. Because if government prospered, we would be the dumbest country in the world, and everybody else would be prospering, and we would be leaving our country to go where these prosperous countries are, where they're doing everything for themselves, like Cuba and Venezuela and Spain and China and Russia. But we're not, are we? They come in here. All right, I know we got a break now. Let's take a break. You're listening to The Vince Show. I am Moon Griffon from Louisiana, and yes, I get excited. Because I love our country, I love the Lord, I love people, and I want us to prosper. But we're not going to prosper if government gets to play kingmaker. Let's take a break. We'll be back.
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0: It's a country worth fighting for. Thank you, Mr. Vince. The Vince Show. My name is Moon Griffon. I love what God put. Bayou equals brainless. Trump messed up the economy. Trump got us in a war. Trump's family made $4 billion. I mean, this dude must be on the internet. I love it. I don't mind when somebody calls me something. I think it's great. But the fact of the matter is, the Trump derangement syndrome is definitely out there. Let me play one other thing real quick because we don't have a lot of time before we get out of here. This is Stephen Miller. He lays out the consequences of communists infiltrating the Democrat Party. All you people sending me all the stuff from the Democrat Party, you the guys accepting the people that can run this country, not us. Here we go.
1: With communism, with leftism. You know, President Trump made very eloquent remarks at a press conference earlier this week talking about Democrat governance. Look what's happened to Los Angeles. Look what's happened to San Francisco. Look what's happened to New York City. When leftists get control and they ultimately turn socialist and then communist, there's a point of no return. You can't save your schools, you can't save your city, you can't save your community, because they hoard power, they suppress dissent, they gain control over institutions, they gain control over taxpayer dollars, they gut the police departments, they drive out good people. We will never let that happen to America. We cannot be apathetic. We have to fight to save this country. We have to stand behind President Trump.
0: Yeah, I remember his words, fight, fight, fight, when they tried to kill him. Says Trump's the cancer on our country, so opening the borders didn't hurt our country at all. Didn't hurt us at all, right? Telling people that the climate is burning up and we got to spend all this money to save the planet, that didn't hurt this country at all. Running up debt, Republican, Democrat, that didn't hurt us at all, did it? Now we can't even tell the difference between a boy and a girl. What kind of science is that? This is all under the Democrat Party banner, folks. Socialist Democrats are the losers in the whole world, but they make you and me become losers. You heard him just say, name the country that's a socialist Democrat that's doing so well. And don't throw Sweden and Denmark. I'm falling out laughing. Name them. We want to know, because this is what we're fighting. The Democrat Party's not fighting this. Folks, the Democrat Party is accepting this. That's why I'm mad at them. They are wrong. All right, we got to take a break. My name is Moon Griffon. The Vince Show coming back right at you.
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30: Iran warns its Gulf neighbors. I'm Carmen Roberts, Fox News. Iran reportedly told its Gulf neighbors if they don't insist President Trump end the U.S. strikes and make a peace deal, it will hit them hard. This is Tehran works on a deal with Oman.
31: Reports do indicate that progress in talks between Iran and Oman aimed at opening the strait, led in part by Gulf allies urging the president not to strike.
30: Fox's Trey Yingston, Tel Aviv. Vice President J.D. Vance tells Fox News.
32: Number one, the Iranians are extraordinarily difficult people. Number
4: Number two, they have a fractured system. So there are people within their system who want the war to be over. There are also people within their system who are crazy radicals who want the war to continue.
30: And the Dow is pulling back from its record, dropping 373 points this hour as rising crude prices and higher treasury yields add jitters to Wall Street. Crude now $77 a barrel. A Senate committee votes to hold ex-presidential COVID advisor in contempt of Congress. GOP Senator Bernie Moreno on the vote.
5: On behalf of the millions of people harmed by Anthony Fauci, resoundingly yes.
30: And that committee voted along party lines to hold him in contempt just 1 week after Dr. Fauci refused to answer questions at a Senate hearing. The committee plans to refer that case to the Justice Department. The battle continues in Washington State to wrangle several wildfires.
8: There is a massive amount of work going on by our fire crews, not only making sure we're getting hot spots out and preventing this fire from spreading, but it is only safe for our fire crews to go in there and do assessments. They have aerial assets that we're using to try to identify destroyed structures and get accurate counts.
30: Spokane County Sheriff John Knoll says the fires have destroyed more than 700 structures. 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
30: The AI industry suffers another data breach.
14: Facebook owner Meta says one of its artificial intelligence models went rogue during cybersecurity testing, slipped onto the internet, and hacked a third-party service. This is the fourth recent incident of its kind. Similar breaches by OpenAI and Anthropic models have raised cybersecurity concerns and prompted calls for tougher safeguards and more rigorous testing. Meta says it learned about its model's escape when it was informed by the testing company Irregular. Meta not giving out details such as which model was responsible and which company got hacked. The tech giant says it's investigating and will publish a report. Lillian Wu, Fox News.
30: Republicans and some Democrats are concerned about certain Democratic socialist candidates. Fox's Mark Meredith tells us about far-left streamer Hassan Piker, who's gaining attention.
15: Hassan Piker is also playing a larger role in this year's midterms. He's only 35 years old, but he's become a celebrity on the left, but also vilified on the right because of some of his past comments, especially about 9/11. Piker recently joined with squad member Congresswoman Ilhan Omar to rally for State Assemblywoman Francesca Hong in Milwaukee, the self-proclaimed Democratic socialist who is leading in the gubernatorial primary polls. Piker also helped boost Abdul El-Sayed, who won the Michigan Democratic Senate primary this week. Some Democrats fear, though, the party's pull to the far left could be a major problem for how voters see them nationally. Republicans, including President Trump, appear to be thrilled with the outcome, arguing voters are going to embrace their message over socialism.
30: And the average rate on the 30-year mortgage climbs for a fifth straight week, reaching 6.69%. That is the highest level in more than a year. Higher rates can add hundreds of dollars a month in borrowing costs for homeowners and limit homeowners' purchasing power. I'm Carmen Roberts.
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0: rising from the heart of the swamp, a beacon of truth is casting its light. 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And for Vince, Moon Griffon.
1: Hey, hello, welcome back. My name is Moon Griffon, filling in for Vince, The Vince Show. Vince back soon. I know y'all looking forward to seeing him come back. Get used to a talk show host I see you like to listen to, but we're honored to have the one day to do it. Appreciate Jim and Mike and them. And I tell you what, we'll take a few more phone calls this hour. If you want to be part of the program, it's 844-484-3872. 844-484-3872. I love getting these emails from Democrats. They call you names. This is great, man. This is like a lot of fun, Jim. I got a few of them. Call you names and idiots and all that. I go, wow, this is a blast. I love the fact that these people think that Joe Biden and Barack Obama and them did a great job for the country. I wonder why they didn't run Biden again. By the way, you know, when they look at the economy under COVID, the economy was roaring, rip-roaring, and then COVID brought it down. So Trump, whoever's in charge gets credit for it. That's just the way it is. Nobody deals with reality or how you got somewhere. Just like the $40 trillion worth of debt. If you ask a Democrat, they're going to say, Trump and them ran up $40 trillion worth of debt. That's why everything's costed us so much money. That's not true. But that's what they're going to tell you. Obama came in when the housing market fell. And Bill Clinton and Republicans and Democrats alike, they caused the problem. But we always blame whoever's sitting at the top. We always have. That's just what we do. Republicans at the top, I'm a Democrat. It's his fault. Democrat at the top, I'm a Republican. I blame them. But there have been some people, but I got some great emails. Thank y'all so much. But I get a few, and I like those because that's people telling me what they think and how they feel, and I love it. Nothing wrong with that. And if you want to call, like I said, 844-484-3872. But if you call, slow down so we can hear you and understand you. One of the things, and I got a lot of issues I still want to try to get in here today, is people want to know how have we get to this point? Well, people believe that socialism, Marxism, and basically which is communism, why do we have so many people that are starting to vote that way, that are starting to believe that it's good? You take polls with young people. A big percentage of them think socialism would be better than capitalism. See, capitalism, you got to be capitalistic system, a Christian system, is going to take people going out and doing all the work so they can be the best they can be. It's going to take people being free. That's what separated our country from everywhere else. Freedom. Freedom to go be the best you can be. Somebody wrote to me, the economy's horrible. I'm having the best year I've ever had in my life. By the grace of God, but it's been the best year I've ever had in my life. And I don't know why. I'm just out there working hard, praying and working. That's all I know to do. Because I'm free to go be the best I can be. That's what makes America different than these other countries. You can't be free to go be the best you can be in China. You can't do it in Iran. You can't do it in Russia. You can't do it anywhere else but here, like you can do it here. So people are asking, Moon, why do you think people are running to socialism? Because first of all, go back to the World Cup, the soccer games. People came over here. They couldn't believe what they saw. How many of y'all, now look, I didn't watch soccer. I'm not a soccer person. But if you're a soccer person, that's okay. I love you. But don't love me because I'm not a soccer person. Okay? Because I think soccer's a great sport. I just don't follow it. It's no big deal. What I did follow, though, is the comments made by people all over the world. And there were thousands of them on YouTube and Facebook and whatever you want to call. What were they saying? I can't believe America's this good. They came here expecting us to be everybody getting shot out there. People are mean as hell because that's what the media and the left wants people to believe, that America's not good. America's not wholesome. But America is good and America is wholesome. And they had people crying that didn't want to go back. They were shocked when they came from Europe and said, you mean to tell me I get to stay in a hotel that has air conditioning? Wow. We take that for granted. Because over there, they're trying to save the environment, which is the dumbest thing I've ever heard of. The environment don't need saved. The planet doesn't need saved. So what do? They come over here and they go, wow, this United States of America is a pretty good place. How about just simple things like, man, I went into a place and I ordered me a drink and they said, I got free refills. They had people come over here. I said, it's funny, but it also it tells a story. How about the people coming over here? I'll never drink hot beer again. I'm drinking cold beer. Why? Because over there we can't put it on coal or tap because we're trying to save the planet. Which the planet doesn't need to be saved. And I'm going to get to the big point in a minute. But how many of them came over here? And they said, my God, look at the size portions of the steak I got. Or whatever they ate. They were so impressed with America. They left. Some of them didn't want to leave, I'm sure, but they left and went back to their hell holes, which is the same thing the socialist Democrats and the communists and the Democrat Party, they want to put us on the same plane that the rest of the country and the world's in, and we don't need to be like them. Let's stay free. If you are a person that wants security, okay, your best security is freedom to go be the best you can be. But if you want it, move to another country. Move to another country where you can get free health care. Move to another country where they give you free food and free housing. And they tell you how much money you got. You never prosper. You can't prosper unless you do it yourself. Look at the World Cup. Just look at it. All the people that came over here that saw the United States and for what it is and not for what they were told it was by the media and by people in other countries that downed everything we do. You saw some happy people. They were cutting up, having a good time. They didn't realize they could be this free. And yet, we got a Democrat Party. I'm going to get some more emails from people. Forget the money. Y'all, the only thing they ever wrote me is about Trump and inflation and the money. That's it. Nobody talked about any of this other stuff because they can't. So, which is socialism and socialist Democrats, this candidate, Kairos, socialism deliver life, liberty, and the pursuit of happiness, nothing more than America. Where did it deliver that at? Anybody knows where it delivered that at? I'm just kind of curious. This is what we're talking about. So let me get to this. And Jim, I'll play some clips in a minute, but I want to... Some people are really not going to like this, but I'm going to say it. And I have no idea what our friend Vince is angle on this one is. Jim, you can correct me. Ronald Reagan said it years and years ago. He said it. We didn't listen to him. He said, you better get a hold of these universities. You better get a hold of these universities. Where do you think most of this stuff's coming from? Who is brainwashing people to make them think that socialism and Marxism and communism is better than capitalism? Dude, folks, you got to learn that kind of craziness. Somebody's teaching them, and it's coming out of the universities. Look, I'm not saying every university, but a lot of the big universities have taught people this. They're basically teaching people to hate America and to grab some other form of government. And there is no better form of government. We may not be perfect because we're not. We're going to make mistakes because we do. We're going to have problems because that's the world we live in. Who's teaching these kids this? Who's teaching these kids who become adults who believe this stuff? Universities. Every K through 12 in every university should be teaching how capitalistic society in a free society is where a person, male or female, has the best chance to go make it on their own and have the best chance to prosper and the best chance to do well and to get the things you want to enjoy in life. They need to be teaching this capitalism. We have the best system. And the flip side of that Every history class, civic class, every college, university ought to be teaching socialism, Marxism, and communism will get you killed, will never let you prosper. Ever. You ever notice the people that are pushing this in government? AOCs, Bernie Sanders, Obama, they already got their money. They got way more money than you and me going to make. And all of a sudden, they want to control people's lives by telling people, this is the way I'm going to make it better for you. Barack Obama is the one decided that we're going to take the program for money that people are going to borrow to go to college, and we're going to put it all on the federal government. $1 trillion-plus dollars in debt now, $1.5 trillion. People went to school. They didn't care how much it cost. Universities jacked the price up. The government's paying for it. Let the government pay for everything. Now we got debt coming out the wazoo on the student loans, and people can't pay back their loans. Debt is coming out of these universities. They ought to be teaching it. They ought to be showing examples from Cuba to Germany, everywhere, Vietnam. What happens when the government controls your life? You can't go pray and worship like you want to. You can't go pursue what you want to. You just brought down, you never brought up, and the government's going to help you. The government's going to give you everything you need. They can't provide everything you need. Forget everything you want. There's been no government in the world that prospered their people by giving them something, by giving them everything they need. It's never happened. So how can the Democrat Party accept the socialist Marxists, the socialist Democrats, which, by the way, Fidel Castro said first day, I'm not a communist, I'm a socialist. I'm a Democrat socialist, or whatever you call him, a Democrat socialist. And then 6 months later, he was a communist. He had the military. He had the power. This is what they do. Once they get the power, the people that help them get the power, they're going to turn on you. This has happened all over the world, folks. This didn't just happen overnight. This is what's been going on. America, we need to. America needs to stay great. But you go ahead and give it up to these all these new progressive Democrats. You're gonna see what you can get. Hey, Jim, real quick. I think we got time. We do. Can we play? Is J.D. Vance? Oh, we can't play that one. Do you have enough time to play it? Okay, let's play. J.D. Vance explains the base of the Democratic Party. Go.
2: A lot of young Americans were sold a whole promise at the elite universities in our country. And that promise is that they were going to be able to go to college, get a degree, and everything was going to work out fine for them. I think in reality, actually, a lot of universities sold these kids a bill of goods. They gave them a lot of debt. They did not give them useful skills or a useful credential. And a lot of these kids are very angry. But that really is, if you look at the data, Laura, the base of the Democratic Party today is downwardly mobile, hyper-progressive, well-educated people. People, I think, who were sold a bill of goods by universities have a lot of debt, but not a good job to show for it.
1: Yeah, that's what I was telling you. Look at the debt, because we went, and we got to take a break, but they went, Obama made it where they would finance it all, and the debt skyrocketed. All right, we got to take a break. You're listening to The Vince Show. My name is Moon Griffon. We'll come back. Your calls are welcome. We'll be right back.
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1: My name is Moon Griffon. I am on The Vince Show, sitting in. Vince back next Tuesday. So appreciate Vince giving us an opportunity. All right, a couple quick ones. Jim, Cut 9, Kevin Hassett on the impact of socialism.
26: And again, if you go back and look at the chapter I wrote with my team in the economic report of the president last time, which the president signed off on, if you look at what happens once socialism takes over, then things get bad really fast. And so Venezuela became socialist. Their energy production got cut down to almost zero. You know, the grocery stores, whatever somebody's socialist, they get empty. Countries that adopt socialism within a few years have skyrocketing death rates, both because of violence and because of starvation. And so the history of socialism is really a history that should be gone. And the fact that there are many, many people of the political party that think that they should support something, they don't know what they're supporting.
1: Nope. And that's in the Democrat Party, and it's heavy. Here's one more. Milad Kairos says socialism better than capitalism. Check this out.
0: I don't think there's anything more American than subscribing to an economic philosophy that, as the evidence shows, is the only one that's actually capable of delivering things like life, liberty, and the pursuit of happiness. I really can't think
2: socialism
0: of anything else.
2: Has proven to deliver on the values of the Declaration of Independence more than capitalism has.
0: Yeah.
1: This is the Democrat Party. This is the new America. My Lord, these people are sincere. They really believe this stuff. I mean, this is what we're fighting. But see, if the Democrat Party can't see it, that big nose or that camel getting out of that tent, the whole body's already in there. They already have taken this new way of doing things, which is not a new way of doing things. Socialism, Marxism, communism doesn't belong in America. It's things we used to fight against. We used to, you know why we never had this kind of debt? Because we didn't try to pay for everything for everybody. You take capitalistic system and start putting parts of socialism in it, it's going to keep chopping at its knees till the tree falls. And that's where we are today. It started even before Obamacare, but Obamacare was devastating. Obamacare is one of the reasons you got $40 trillion worth of debt. All that was a money hog. And Barack Obama and them knew what was coming. They want a national health care deal. And Obamacare was deleted. All right, when we get back, your calls are welcome. We'll take a break. You're listening to The Vince Show. My name is Moon Griffon.

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You sort through tons of resumes and you get too many so-so applicants. You're just waiting for someone to match your role perfectly. Well, now, there's a place where you can meet them.

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is a Radio PA news update. An 18-year-old is dead after his vehicle was found submerged in a Berks County quarry. Emergency crews responded Sunday morning to the former E.J. Brenneman Quarry in Spring Township after reports of a vehicle entering the water. The teen was pronounced dead at the scene. Berks County police are investigating. Authorities have yet to make an arrest in connection to a Germantown triple stabbing. The incident unfolded just after midnight Saturday in the 2100 block of West Grange Avenue. A 14-year-old boy was among three people hospitalized. Detectives believe an argument led to the stabbing, but the investigation continues. A 34-year-old woman has died after being shot in Pittsburgh's Strip District. Police say LaEva Morrison of Braddock was found with a gunshot wound to the face last night and later

0: Realty Group, the owner of the mall, were delayed after the company agreed to make repairs.
1: Pennsylvania is ranking among the better states for early childhood education. A new Wallet Hub study places the state 17th nationwide based on factors including pre-K access and spending per student. The report found Washington, D.C. had the strongest system while Indiana ranked last. I'm John Schaefer, and you're up to date with Radio PA.
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11: It is The Vince Show. I'm Moon Griffon, humble that I can sit in today for Vince. 844-484-3872. If you got a question or comment, you're more than welcome to join the program. Had a lot of people ask about the SAVE Act on the program today while I've been on the program. And I appreciate all you people emailing me at moon@moongriffon.com. Agree or disagree with the good-looking host. By the way, Jim, I just threw that in there. That's for you and Mike. Mike's humor on that good-looking host, because y'all actually know what I look like. But the SAVE Act, if you look at America and you look at polls, most people want identification when it comes to voting. It's just that simple. Once again, the Democrat Party doesn't want anything to do with being honest about elections when it comes to knowing who you are. Trump administration, Department of Justice is going after states and asking them to let them look at their voter rolls, and of course they don't want to do that either. I always say, you ever hear, well, if you have nothing to hide, what's the problem? The SAVE Act is, I think the percentage is in the 80s of people that think you ought to have an ID. You ought to be an American citizen when you vote. See, there's a lot of people that are good Democrats that vote Democrats. They think this is the old Democratic Party back of Bill Clinton, but it's not. It's not even close. And they think, well, we go to elections, they're honest elections. You know, most people don't think Trump was cheated. A lot of people don't think he was cheated. I'll tell you what they did. They changed the rules as we went through the process, and what they did was, while changing the laws and changing the rules, that's how they got around it. 2002, they did a bipartisan report on voting in elections. They came back and said universal mail-in ballots should never happen. They said we should never do universal mail-in ballots, which is what got Donald Trump beat. And it was all during the COVID, all at the same time. The president has a beef with it, and I don't blame him. I'm 100% with him.

0: I think that we need to have some honesty in elections. When you're going to let 30 million people come across the border and don't care where they're from and who they are, at least can we have honest elections? Because if we don't have honest elections, folks, listen to this. If we don't have honest elections, if we don't have the right people voting, and when I say right, I don't mean color, race, Democrat, Republican. I mean, if we don't let legal citizens vote only, we got a problem. And by the way, you know why they put in every state and the federal government has rules in voting? Because they don't want to, it's supposed to be because we don't want anybody to cheat. So you have to sign up. The worst thing we ever did was voter motor bills and sign up bills and all these people go register to vote. I said this a long time ago. A person ought to have to go to the register's office or whatever you call it in your state. That's what we call it here. And I ought to have to prove who I am to register to vote. That's it. That's how you ought to have to do it. Everybody should have to do that. Somebody would say, well, what about people who ain't got a vehicle? How do they get to the grocery store? How do they get to, how do they go to work? Who takes them around? You know, you realize we got elections this fall. People had the whole year to go register to vote. But no, we do it easy. We make everything easy. Instead of making it like it ought to be, it ought to be your responsibility to go register to vote. But you ought to have an ID. You ought to have to have an ID when you go vote. All the SAVE Act is saying you got to have an ID. Okay? It cuts down all this mail-in craziness. And basically a couple of three things, and they all simple. Democrats cannot come aboard with a simple way of voting and making sure you are a legal citizen when you vote. They got problems with that. They got problems telling boys you can't play in a girl's sports. They got problems not stopping the border, letting all these people come across the border. They have problems stopping the drugs. I mean, look at all the things they have problems with. The SAVE Act ought to be an American SAVE Act or the Save America Act, whatever it's called, because that's what it is. And yet we got a party that wants no part of it. I mean, it's just one little part of it. What's wrong with, let me ask y'all a question. Everybody, what's wrong with honesty? What's wrong with integrity? What's wrong with character? Shouldn't we have this again? I mean, the SAVE Act is probably the easiest thing Republican and Democrats can agree. Democrats want no part of it. Why? Let's let the Democrats write it, and let's see what it comes out as. Let's let them write it. Let's see what they'll do. I bet they'll screw it up. I bet they'll screw it up. So, hey, picking on the Democrats again, man. No, and let me tell you, in Louisiana, I pick on Republicans way more than Democrats. Way more. It's not even close. Not even close. All right, let's do this. We're going to take a call, but I want to play a couple clips when we get back. Let's go. Washington, D.C., Patricia. Patricia, welcome to the Vince Show.
1: Oh, I'm so glad to talk to you. I heard you before on Dan Bongino. You're yes, wonderful.
0: Ma'am. Well, God bless
1: and
0: you. Thank you.
1: I wanted to bring up Dr. Fauci, during the hearings, he said that they took his diary. But the Washington Times said that Secretary Kennedy uncovered it. And 141 pages were located in 11 government servers where they had been sequestered and secreted. And thank heavens that he found them, and then Rand Paul is going after Dr. Fauci. Because if they could get him, that's why we have mail-in voting. And the Democrats don't want to lose that because that's helping them cheat.
0: Yeah. Well, there's a reason they like universal mail-in ballots, and there's a reason they don't want to do IDs. Now, look, you can sit here and speculate all we want to, but I think you touched upon it. They want to have a way to get around something. But one Democrat, I want to say was out of Michigan, said if they pass the SAVE Act, Democrats will never win again. I thought that was telling. Why won't Democrats ever win again if we pass the SAVE Act? Nobody's explained that to me yet. Nobody.
1: Right. And if they could just uncover what Dr. Fauci did, Rand Paul, maybe they could get the rest of them. And so.
0: All righty. Well, look, thank you, ma'am. I got to roll. Thank you, ma'am. All right, Joe, let's do this. A couple things on a SAVE Act. Number two, President Trump says Republicans must pass the SAVE Act. Here we go.
2: I would say more than half of your states have serious election problems. That's why we want to have voter ID. That's why we want to have, I think citizenship is very important. You have to prove your citizenship. In order to vote, you have to approve you have to show citizenship. I also think mail-in ballots, the concept of mail-in ballots, it's immediately corrupt. Jimmy Carter, the best thing he ever did, I didn't think he was a very good president, but he had a commission, and his commission came out to the conclusion you cannot have mail-in ballots. People will cheat, and we have to get rid of mail-in ballots.
0: Yeah, and by the way, if Carter did that, he was right, but there was a commission back in 2002, which I could be wrong, but I think, wasn't George W. Bush the president then? Am I saying that right?
3: He was.
0: Okay, I thought so. Hey, Jim, great guess on my point. But, folks, this Save America Act is so simple, even Democrats ought to like it. If you want honest elections, all I want is honest elections. You know, our side's only fighting for honest elections. We're not fighting for anything else. Honest elections, votes counted the day of the election like they used to be. Let me go over this too, Jim. So in Louisiana, there's you know, Louisiana, we last in a lot of stuff. I'm not saying we're not. But when it comes to elections, I'm going to tell you, remember all the mail-in ballots and they found, Jim, they found boxes over here and boxes over there. And some come in a week late, 2 weeks late. We got to count them all. Remember? Every vote's got to count. Let me tell you what we do here. We do have mail-in, some mail-in ballots. And here's what they do, Jim. 4:30, the day before the election. I don't care if it's state, federal, whatever. 4:30, the day before the election, of the election day. If your ballot is not at the clerk of court's office, register voters, clerk of court, whatever. If it's not there, it won't be counted. It's not going to be counted, Jim. If you don't have it there, it's your fault. I mean, if I know I can get a mail-in ballot 2 months before and I don't get it there on time, that's not any system's fault. That's your fault. So 4:30, we got the election day that goes to 8 o'clock. On a Saturday or Tuesday, whenever the election is. And this is what they do, Jim. When the ballots close, when the boxes close, the first thing they count are early voting, because we have a week of early voting, and then we count the mail-in ballots. First thing they count. There's no ballots. Oh, we found a box over here. We found a box under the table. We found three boxes in the crowd. There's none of that here. None of it. It's over. The only thing we got left to count then is what comes through our machines. Now, you can question that all you want to, but that's just a fact. So we at least got that part right. Man, in California, how many days or weeks and all these people changed the election dates and the mail-in ballots? They were finding ballots everywhere. But I know Trump didn't get cheated. It was just sour grapes. I get it. But if it's sour grapes and Trump didn't get cheated, that's fine. Why not do the Save America Act? Why don't we pass it? Democrats and Republicans, blacks and whites agree with this. All right, one more, Jim, because we got John Thune tries to push blame on Democrats for not passing the Save America Act, but I'm going to question that in a minute, but I'm going to let you listen to Mr. Thune real quick, Senator Thune.
4: Well, I think the president, I've heard from him a couple times this morning on issues that he cares about. I wouldn't say I'm isolated, no. I mean, I've been very clear about the prospects for the Save America Act. And the only thing I've said all along is there are, one, we have voted on the Save America Act 5 times. It was the pending business on the floor of the Senate for over 2 weeks. And I am willing to, in any way possible, get that across the finish line if there is a path to do it. But there are two realities and two facts you have to deal with. And the first is there are no Democrats who are going to vote for this. All 47 voted against the SAVE Act 5 times. So let's make this an issue in the campaign. How about we go out and turn our fire on Democrats and make it about them opposing the SAVE Act? So we're not getting any Democrats. The second thing is we are not getting rid of the legislative filibuster. The votes aren't there to do that. I've made it abundantly clear many, many times. And It seems to me some days that I'm the only one here who can count to 50 in this town, but we don't have the votes to get rid of the filibuster, and we aren't flipping 10 Democrats to vote for the Save America Act. So those two realities are there. Now, is there somewhere in here with budget reconciliation that we can do pieces of the Save America Act, or at least in a fiscal way deal with funding for some of those things? Maybe. And we'll see what the draft will bear on that. We're having conversations, as you know, right now about that proposition.
0: First of all, the filibuster was the way to go. Democrats are going to do anything they can to stack the courts, the Supreme Court. The filibuster, I mean, they could have done this. This is the other thing. They're talking about the SAVE Act. Here it is, August, what is it, the 6th, Jim, I think? I don't even know the date of it, but anyway.
3: It is.
0: Okay, why didn't we do it last year? Well, we passed it. They voted on it time and time again. We already knew you were never going to get a Democrat vote to vote for something that's good. You're just not going to get a Democrat that's going to vote for something that's wholesome and good that the American people want. So all you had to do was, with the filibuster deal, if he would have done that last year, this would already be over. So Thune and him could throw this back on the Democrats, as people were writing me saying, well, Republicans had this and had that. Democrats are going to do it. Let them get in charge. You let them get the presidency, the House, and the Senate. The Socialist Democrats are going to be loving what the Democrats are going to do to us, because they're going to do whatever it takes to get it done. Republicans never do. We never do what it takes to get it done. The Democrats are going to do whatever it takes to get it done, and they're not going to care. All right, we got to take our last break. If you want to be part of the program, 844-484-3872. My name is Moon Griffon. I'm sitting in for Vince. Vince back on Tuesday. We'll take a break. We'll be right back.
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0: All righty, folks. Last segment. My name is Moon Graffon. It's been a blast. Been a lot of fun. Appreciate Vince. Vince Show, his staff, Jim and Mike, and them. They do a wonderful job. Couple things. Tallarico, this is the kind of candidates that they're running in the Senate for the Democrats. Here's says what he says about teaching the Bible stories to kids is immoral.
22: And then the last one is maybe the most insidious. It was a new state curriculum that would teach Christian Bible stories as historical fact, as the only truth to our youngest students. And I mean kindergarten, first graders. These are kids who aren't able to think for themselves yet. They haven't formed their own worldviews. And to push propaganda, to push indoctrination on those youngest students is deeply immoral.
0: Now, this is a guy running in the heart of the South in Texas calling Bible stories being taught to kids as immoral. Tallarico, here's another one. Tallarico says Jesus wants everybody to have government health care. Listen to this.
22: We can finish the work of President Obama and pass a public option so that every single American has access to the health care they deserve. Because health care is a human right. It is not a privilege. I just, since we are in church, and because I said BS earlier, if you read our scriptures, if you read the New Testament, what does Jesus spend most of his time doing? It's not, well, you already know, okay. It's not preaching, it's not teaching, it is healing. Healing the sick. And in Matthew 25, scripture says that's how we will be judged and how we will be saved, by healing the sick, by feeding the hungry, by welcoming the stranger, by visiting the prisoner.
0: Folks, this guy's sick, and he's taking a Bible and flipping it. This is a sick puppy. How that guy's got 3% of the vote, I have no idea. I think he gets beat. But he uses things and says things that are so weird and out of the way, and he doesn't use things in the right moment. So the Bible never said go work, go atone, and work and make it. He didn't say that at all. The government's job is to feed people? go anywhere in the world where the government's feeding people. I mean, really feeding people. You go find society probably not doing that well. Okay? Because when the government's feeding all these people in these other countries, they're not eating a whole lot. They're not. They're not eating at all. Man, God gave us this capitalistic society where you go feed yourself and feed your friends and feed your people. You talk about a warped dude, but that's the kind of people the Democrats are putting up to run in office. And if the American people want to vote for that, we're going to get everything we deserve, and you're not going to like it. It's just incredible to continue to watch. But that's what we have. That's what's out there. All right, Jim, I think I know I'm close. I do want to thank everybody. Once again, thank Vince. Continue to listen to Vince Show. We need the programs out there like that. We want to thank Jim Verde. You're going to hear from him on Monday. And Mike Seiko, thank y'all very much. And to his audience, God bless you. Hope to see you again one day soon.

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11: Going after Fauci. I'm Carmen Roberts, Fox News. A panel voted along party lines this morning to hold Dr. Anthony Fauci in contempt of Congress for refusing to answer questions during a COVID hearing.
12: A week after Anthony Fauci invoked the Fifth Amendment more than 100 times at a Senate hearing, the Homeland Security and Governmental Affairs Committee voted to refer Fauci to the Justice Department for contempt of Congress.
13: A subpoena is not an invitation. A subpoena with no consequence is not a subpoena. It's a suggestion.
12: Republican Chairman Rand Paul says Fauci's constitutional right against self-incrimination does not apply since he was pardoned by former President Biden. Democrats say Republicans are breaking with precedent by not respecting a witness's Fifth Amendment privilege. At the White House, Jared Halpern, Fox News.
11: The committee plans to refer the resolution to the DOJ. Fauci's attorney calls the vote a political stunt. Arson suspect Aaron Farinacci will appear in court in Spokane, Washington today for an arraignment. He is charged with setting one of the most destructive wildfires in state history.
14: The damage that was caused by the Old Trails fire that broke out Saturday afternoon. Now, if he is convicted, he does have the potential to face up to life in prison. Now, he is currently being held on a $1 million bond. Investigators say Farinacci was also linked to two fires last year, but never charged.
11: Fox's Sarah Allegre reporting. Iran and Oman are said to be close to a deal to allow them to control ships passing through the Strait of Hormuz as the U.S. demands that Tehran stop attacking the vessels.
15: The president said earlier this week we could see a deal as soon as today, but it's looking less likely after Iran said there are actually no negotiations underway that would reopen the strait.
11: Fox's Jackie Heinrich. And U.S. crude is rising at $77.34 a barrel. 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
11: Dallas police say an officer was shot while trying to help a man in crisis near a freeway. Police Chief Daniel Comeau says the officer moved the man to a nearby parking lot to get him out of traffic and was shot while talking to him.
19: And one of the things that I can share with you right now, there is a possible suspect that is in custody right now. And like I said earlier, we're still trying to figure out everything that actually took place, but there is a possible suspect in custody.
11: The injured officer, 39-year-old Justin Jones, is hospitalized. A growing trend, scammers are using AI to target victims.
20: Cybersecurity experts say scammers are turning to artificial intelligence to make their messages sound even more convincing. The FBI received more than 22,000 complaints of AI-related cybercrimes last year, costing victims $893 million. Some of the most common scams right now involve messages threatening people with fake arrest warrants, toll fees, insurance claims, and overdue loan payments. The best way to protect yourself is by never giving personal information to someone calling from an unknown number. Asher Red, Fox News.
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21: 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Eamon Dignam, Fox News.
11: And I'm Carmen Roberts, and this is Fox News.
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0: break the narrative? 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
1: It's the Alex Marlow Show. I'm glad you're here. We're going to have a fun show today. Lee Greenwood is here. He's in the building. I'm told he's across the hall. He's supposed to be here. Actually, he's supposed to be here 5 minutes ago. But, you know, he won't hear this. You know how I know he won't hear this? Because he's in the building. So that's how I know. He's not in his car listening to the radio at this point. And I think he'll get the joke if he does come across this audio at some point. But Lee Greenwood's supposed to be here. He'll be here any minute. We'll be talking about God Bless the USA, which I first heard 20 years ago, I would say, maybe 22, 23 years ago. And it sounded like an old song then, and it is an old song. And it's a hot song. We have the hot songs here on the Marlow Show. We'll be talking all about it with him in a moment. But let's get into some news. The most fun and exciting item to start the day is Dr. Fauci held in contempt, 8-5 vote in the House Homeland Security and Governmental Affairs Committee. And I got a little sound of that I want to share, and video, if you got the video. Which one? Where is my cut here? I don't see where it is on my sheet, but do we have something? We have something, right? Okay, never mind. I guess we don't. Earlier today, 8-5 vote, the move followed a testimony where he invoked the Fifth Amendment more than 100 times. Paul's office at 111 times. And this was framed as a vote of addressing whether a witness who receives a broad federal pardon can refuse to answer committee questions. And this was the sticking point where the trap of the pardon from Biden comes into play. If the pardon is legitimate, then he would not be incriminating himself by giving truthful answers. He refused to give truthful answers. And I think Rand Paul knew going into this thing that he had him. All right, it's cut 13, guys. Can we share some of that?
2: Seeing no other motions, the question is on reporting of an original resolution regarding contempt of Congress. The clerk will call the roll.
3: Mr. Chairman, on the vote of those present, the yeas are 8, the nays are 5. On the vote by proxy and for the record only, the yeas are 0, the nays are 2. On this vote, the yeas are 8, the nays are 5, and the motion is agreed to.
4: Mr. Chairman, pursuant to committee rule.
2: I have recognized you.
1: Very good. So good stuff. And so the resolution is going to certify the committee's report to the U.S. Attorney for the District of Columbia for potential prosecution under relevant statutes. And Paul indicated it would be sent to the DOJ promptly. And I'm looking forward to seeing what happens here. So this is something that could lead to deeper investigations. Ron Johnson, I know, is hot to trot on this. He was one of the most vocal, I think, opponents of Fauci during the pandemic, senator from Wisconsin. And it's going to be interesting because they've got a copy of Fauci's phone. And I think we're just starting to understand all the horrible stuff that's in there. So this is going to continue. He will remain in the news cycle. And hopefully one day he'll go to prison. But I'm not going to hold my breath on that because it never happens. But I would love to see it. Would you love to see it? He deserves it. Bad guy. Bad guy Fauci and a deep, deep liar. Next thing, we got jobs claims out. The big jobs day tomorrow, a lot of jobs data. But jobless claims, which we get Thursday before the big jobs Friday, stay below 200,000, third week in a row for this. We've never had a streak like that in 57 years. 199,000 people filed new unemployment claims this week. And that is beating the 201,000 consensus forecast. So first time in consecutive weeks since 1969. This is especially notable given that we have a much larger workforce. So if you think about 1969, we had half the workforce that we have now. And also then there was a lot of war jobs due to the Vietnam War where there was a massive draft. You may recall that. So this also put a four-week moving average at 198,750. We hadn't seen a level like that in several years as well. And this is a really sustained period of very low unemployment claims. So America is working. And it's interesting because there's a lot of debate raging online about this $20 burrito. Have you guys seen this one? Where Andrew Colvett, my friend at Turning Point USA, runs Charlie Kirk Show, was saying that a lot of the kids that he talks to are complaining that the burrito prices are too high. And he thinks a lot of the people in the boomer generation in particular, but also a lot of people who are extremely online in the old school conservative movement, are being very dismissive of the fact that a lot of younger people feel like cost of living is way too high. And then a lot of people are finding their own solutions. They're finding that this fact confirms their worldview. like a lot of people who really hate the Iran war are blaming this entirely on the Iran war, which is not true. A lot of this is based off of government spending and massive inflation due to the printing of money that was done during the Joe Biden years. And we've all completely moved on from this. And it's hard for me because I wrote an entire book on Joe Biden because he has been a singular menace in American society. Maybe not singular. Obama's up there, but he is up there among the biggest menaces of the last 50 years in this country. And we don't give him his due as being one of the historical bad guys. But recall that Joe Biden printed a bunch of money. We had the American Recovery Plan, which is over $1 trillion, when we were already well on our way to recovering from the pandemic. We were well underway. We had never seen data like we've been seeing in terms of our trajectory, in terms of America becoming a more prosperous place. And we were at a rapid rate of GDP growth from the pandemic lows. And he said, yeah, we're still going to print $1 trillion. And where'd that money go? It went to a lot of his buddies, a lot of Democrat donors, a lot of Democrat special interests. They were the ones who got all that money. And so that's going to create a massive level of inflation, and that's going to lead things to get more expensive. And so this is where I get I get unsympathetic to the people who want to pin this singularly on the Iran war. That said, the Iran war is a major factor, and this is a political, I don't want to say noose around our neck, but it's certainly something we've hung on our neck, which is very heavy, in that Donald Trump ran specifically to get us out of foreign wars and to try to focus on making life more affordable for Americans, more jobs for Americans, making America great again. And I think a lot of the Iran war has been righteous because setting back Iran's nuclear program, 15, 20 years, whatever it is already, that's a good cause. And I think a lot of the world is quietly very happy about this, because if you think about it, Iran was basically holding the entire Middle East hostage. They have more people, they have more oil, they have more weaponry, and they're also more fundamentalist than a lot of those other nations in the Middle East. This is the potential to make the world a much safer, much more prosperous place in the long run. But as of now, we've not gone out and finished the job, and because of that, energy prices are higher, and that makes everything else more expensive. That adds to the inflation. And so inflation is lower and better than it was under Biden, but it is still too inflationary relative to what our best expectations were before the Iran war. Again, I talked to Scott Bessent in December of last year, and he was optimistic we'd see 2% or less inflation. We're not there. He thought we could have inflation that's almost zero. And so I don't want to dismiss either side of the argument, and yet we're seeing nonstop, if you look at your social media feed, if you have someone who hates war, they're blaming the $20 burritos on the Iran war. If you see someone who loves war, they're blaming it entirely on the Bidenflation, too much government spending, etc. And they're also acting like a bunch of people are being inappropriate with money when they're going out to buy burritos. I'm going to tell you, one of the reasons to buy burritos, believe it or not, is actually convenience. I know this is going to be a shock to people, but if you spend your whole life in the kitchen, I was just talking to Mrs. Dr. Marlowe the other day, because I'm an amateur chef. I'm not a chef fluencer yet. I don't post all my food online, but I do a lot of the cooking, a lot of dinner cooking in particular for the family. And I was saying to Mrs. Dr. Marlowe the other day that if something happens to me, and this is the beginning of the end for me. I don't have any bad news. I'm just being morbid. I get that way sometimes. There might be one regret that I have, which is that I've spent a lot of time in the kitchen. If I could do it all again, I don't know if I'd spend quite so much time in the kitchen. I pretty much feel like once I go off the clock from work, I'm just in the kitchen until I'm back on the clock. And that to me is a lot of kitchen time. And so a lot of younger people who need to be grinding it out at their job, a lot of people who need to be trying to get to the next level, then they really not necessarily should be making a burrito. Do you know what goes into making the burrito? I'm not a burrito maker, but I am a taco maker. But if you go in there and you're making the homemade guac, I like to also have a more thin salsa for more of a drape. Sometimes I'll do the meat. Sometimes the meat is quick. Like you do like a ground beef, it's quick. But sometimes I'll do the carnitas. It's like a 2-3 hour process. You don't got all that kind of time if you're trying to get ahead in life. So you go and you get the burrito. And I got news for you. The $20 burrito, where I live, they're like $27. So I yearn for the $20 burrito. That must be a discount burrito. All right, more burrito content later on in the show. But everyone's getting this one completely wrong. Lee Greenwood is in the building. I just saw him walk by. So we'll talk to him in a little bit. I'm Alex Marlowe. We'll be right back.

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20: All right, we got a special treat for you. Lee Greenwood is in the studio with me. Mr. Greenwood, really nice to meet you. Thank you for making time for me on the Alex Marlowe Show. It has been an unbelievable run, but when did Donald Trump latch on to you and your song, God Bless the USA? When did that moment come? Were you sitting in your kitchen? Were you drinking a beverage with a tiny umbrella in it? And Trump just says, Lee, I need you. I need you to come on the road with me. I love this song. So what was the moment? Give it to me.
21: You're closer than you think. But let me give you the backstory.
20: Sure.
21: My wife and I have been married 34 years. And so for 33 years of her career, she worked for Miss Universe. As you know, Donald Trump owned Miss Universe.
20: Yes.
21: So she worked directly with him. And we would have an occasion to meet several times during her tenure and before he sold it to William Morris, and then it moved on, and she finally decided to resign from it. And that's how we became associated. So not on a personal level necessarily, but at a business level. But then when, as you pointed out, when did he first start using my song? And it's a point where we were at home in that first campaign, and my feet's up on the couch, and we were watching one of the rallies on TV, and sure enough, they're playing my song when he enters the stage. I'm like, darn, you know? And I talked to my team and my wife, and we considered the possibilities of what that meant for my career that he's using that song. I'm a conservative Christian, first of all, and I had to consider, how does that affect my career? Is that good or bad? Uh-huh. And I said, let's just stay in the middle. I'm not going to call him. I'm not going to call out. And a lot of artists, when he started using his music, they're on the left or whatever, and they said, no, yes, you can't use my music. And then they made a big deal about that. Well, just go away, because
20: yes,
21: it doesn't matter. He's the president of the United States. And so, and then eventually.
20: Did you think it was kind of cool, though?
21: It was really cool.
20: Yeah.
21: And not the first president I've worked with,
20: right,
21: by the way. I'm a Reaganite. I go back to the
20: sure,
21: Reagan days, and both Bush presidents. But, but then after the call came, they really wanted me to sing on stage with him and then work the campaign. And I was thrilled. I thought, what a great
20: compliment. So how long had he been using the song when it started to become you performing live with him, which is a constant? How many times would you say a year at this point are you performing live?
21: Maybe a year or so before then I started working with him on campaign.
20: And then how many dates would you do with him during that?
21: Numerous. I mean, I would get a call just days before we'd have to go somewhere and be where he was. And he was very casual about that. The first Nashville appearance when he was in Tennessee after winning the election, he said, go out, sing your song. And he said, just choose a point in the song and introduce me. I didn't realize at the moment, he was so smart about, he knew how long the song was, 3.5 minutes.
20: Uh-huh.
21: And so he would use that time rather than just as an entrance. He used me as a way so people would focus on what I'm doing. He would give me the respect to stand there, but he was also using that next 2.5 minutes to look at the audience. So now
20: that's
21: he's
20: right,
21: live on stage. He can see who he can address and what are the people he can have interaction with. And so
20: he's getting information. He's just not doing, this isn't just pageantry that he's doing.
21: He's
20: looking at the audience.
21: Absolutely.
20: He's reading people in the audience.
21: And he gave me that respect. And I thought, this is so wonderful, you know. And of course, I must tell you, he really elevated my career. I mean, I'd have been gone as a country artist. I mean, I have 36 albums. I'm embedded in the country music.
20: Wow.
21: Male vocalist 4 or 5 times. But God Bless USA being an umbrella for my career. It's not a parachute, Alex.
20: Yeah.
21: But an umbrella. Because I'm still recording and I'm still touring.
20: Amazing. And how old are you now?
21: I'll be 84 in October.
20: Unbelievable. You look incredible. So what's the routine? Because you got to be on the road. So what's the routine like the day to day?
21: Actually, I'll be tomorrow outside of Eureka with Rumble in the Redwoods as a solo performance. So this happens to be a single California performance this year. I'm from California, born in Los Angeles, raised in Sacramento.
20: I knew that.
21: Yeah. 1942 LA Hospital.
20: Yes, I remember this from an interview that I heard from you. Like, it had to be 2 decades ago. I remember you telling the story.
21: Yeah, it's a common theme, but it took a little bit to get accepted in Nashville as a West Coaster, to tell you the truth. With my background in rhythm and blues and jazz and rock, before my entrance into country music, I had actually 20 years in Nevada.
20: Wow.
21: Performing next to Elvis and the Rat Pack. I had several bands, worked as a solo act sometimes. I dealt cards in the casinos at the Tropicana and at the Mint Downtown. So I have really an interesting, diverse background before getting to Nashville. And Nashville now is even leaving more toward those people from Texas and Alabama and Georgia who have a country accent. That's what makes country driven now, is a country singer who has an accent.
20: Yes.
21: I don't have that. But traditionally, I'm from farmland. I am country. So we just have to figure out how that applies.
20: There's a lot of country out in California. This whole city we call Fontana, but it's actually Fontucky. People used to call it that these days. Okay, we got to take a break. Lee Greenwood is with me in studio. We'll be right back with a lot more. I'm going to make him do a day in the life of touring with Trump right after this.

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4: This is a Radio PA news update. An 18-year-old is dead after his vehicle was found submerged in a Berks County quarry. Emergency crews responded Sunday morning to the former E.J. Brenneman Quarry in Spring Township after reports of a vehicle entering the water. The teen was pronounced dead at the scene. Berks County police are investigating. Authorities have yet to make an arrest in connection to a Germantown triple stabbing. The incident unfolded just after midnight Saturday in the 2100 block of West Grange Avenue. A 14-year-old boy was among three people hospitalized. Detectives believe an argument led to the stabbing, but the investigation continues. A 34-year-old woman has died after being shot in Pittsburgh's Strip District. Police say LaEva Morrison of Braddock was found with a gunshot wound to the face last night and later died at a hospital. Three people were questioned and released as detectives continue investigating. Pennsylvania's Supreme Court has rejected a request to extend a delay on a ruling that found part of the state's second-degree murder sentencing law unconstitutional. The decision could impact more than 1,000 cases, as lawmakers now face pressure to address the issue and courts review possible changes. Relief is coming for drivers around Pittsburgh Mills Mall. Juan Arango has more.
5: Pavement repairs are expected to begin today at the Pittsburgh Mills Mall. The work is happening after years of complaints about huge potholes surrounding the Fraser Township Shopping Center. The Allegheny County District Attorney's Office says the streets around the mall are being fixed, but the parking lot and sidewalks are not included. Hearings on a criminal case against Namdar Realty Group, the owner of the mall, were delayed after the company agreed to make repairs.
4: Pennsylvania is ranking among the better states for early childhood education. A new Wallet Hub study places the state 17th nationwide, based on factors including pre-K access and spending per student. The report found Washington, D.C. had the strongest system, while Indiana ranked last. I'm John Schaefer, and you're up to date with Radio PA.
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0: Greenwood is here, and your song, God Bless USA, it's iconic. That's a word that's thrown around, but it's an icon. That when you hear that song, it evokes something. It's gotten greater than you. It'll outlast most everyone listening's legacy in any one way. When did you know? I'm fascinated by this concept. When did you know that you had something here? And I want to go all the way back to when you wrote it. And I want to hear the moment. I think about this stuff with just, you know, iconic movies, iconic songs. When did the author, the artist who created it, know that this thing is bigger than I could ever have imagined?
1: First time I put it on stage with my touring show.
0: When is this? Give me the year.
1: And all of the artists who ever release a single, it's your new baby, and you want it to be accepted. And we had 4 or 5 hits before I wrote God Bless USA, who are all major country hits. And every time you come with a new song, you put it in your show somewhere in the middle of the, you know, or the beginning or whatever to get the audience's attention. And they would always acknowledge, oh, your new song, I love that. And they applaud. Like, the first time I put God Bless USA on stage was in the middle of my show. I said, here's a new song. I'm going to release it shortly. And the audience stood up. And I'm like, that's different. You know, now we did a couple more times, and there's no way I could follow it. Once I'd done that song in the show, it was over, even if I had more hits to follow. And we did. We won a Grammy for IOU. I had, you know, 14, 15 number one songs. But USA was just so different. And it became so, when they stood up, I'm like, why are you standing? This is not the national anthem. And so the audience is the one that told me what I had.
0: There's a lot of most popular songs, the lyrics are incomprehensible these days. You can't even hear them on the radio. Like, you don't know what anyone's talking about. And if I'm being charitable, they're subtle. This is not a subtle song. This is in your face.
1: No.
0: I'm proud to be an American because at least I know I'm free. This is, you make perfectly clear where you stand, and that's indelible to anyone who's heard it. A conscious decision. What was motivating you to write it?
1: Love of country. My father was in the Navy, joined the Navy right after the bombing of Pearl Harbor. It was here in Los Angeles. That's why I was born here. And so I didn't know him until I was 17 years old. Not that necessarily I'm a patriot and I wrote USA because of his service.
0: Yeah.
1: But in 1992, I did two great things. I married my wife, Kim. We've been married 34 years now. And I released the album American Patriot. American Patriot finally established God Bless USA alongside the national anthem, God Bless America, America the Beautiful, This Land is Your Land, Battle Hymn of the Republic. I sing all of those songs, but it put God Bless USA alongside of them after the public had already done that. After they had already acknowledged

0: college, this is a song that represents who we are. If tomorrow all the things were gone, I'd work for all my life. That was about my grandparents in Sacramento, California, where I was raised, and I was a sharecropper and worked with my grandparents. They could not make a living being a farmer.
1: Yeah.
0: And that's why I wrote that first line. The second part of the song, I'm proud to be an American. I hadn't heard people say that since World War II. And sure, you're an Italian American, you're a French American, that's fine. Only I think an African American or an Indian American has the right to say that prior to saying we are just Americans, yeah. Alex. That was the second part. And the third part, I won't forget the men who died. It's been my mission over the past 40 years to really support our military. My first USO tour was when I was 17 years old. I went from Sacramento to Alaska. And I played at Almendorf Air Force Base. And since then, we've done 14 USO tours worldwide in combat zones. I got shot at in Panama. And it's been my mission. We build homes for wounded warriors now, over with a charity called Helping a Hero. We have a lot of partners who help us with that financially. Bass Pro was one of those. Johnny Morth of Bass Pro, Lennar Homes, and the Breeden family in Alabama. But we're going to continue to build more homes. We have 100 homes so far. We built 115 homes in 15 years.
1: It's such an important line that you won't forget the men who died, because we do forget. And I've been thinking about this a lot recently with 9/11 in particular, about how we said never forget. We had this thing. I was part of the Young Americas Foundation, a great group. It's a great group. And we did something called the Never Forget Project. And now we've got a guy who is just got nominated by the Democrats in the Senate in Michigan, who hangs out with a guy who thinks that 9/11 was a good thing. And the mayor of New York hangs out with the same guy, Hassan Piker, a guy who thinks that 9/11 was, we deserved it. Like, and so we do forget. And that's the whole thing, is that all of our freedom, the fact that I get to talk into a microphone for a living, is because of all of these brave men and a few women who gave their life for this country. And we do forget all the time, all the time. And that's why I love that the lyrics are not subtle. They're on the nose, and it's on purpose, and it's necessary.
0: Yeah, and make no mistake, when I wrote the line, I won't forget the men who died, it was about early military service. Women were not in combat.
1: Yes.
0: I recognize many women have died in the service of our country.
1: People could hear the tongue in my cheek.
0: I'm not going to forget that. Okay. And I've answered that question more than once for a
1: really?
0: Woman.
1: Really? But in earlier, I'm making jokes. But
0: no, for a woman who have asked me, why didn't you write the men?
1: Sure.
0: Well, it wasn't poetic, first of all.
1: Yeah.
0: And it was written about a time when only men served in the military. So forgive me for that.
1: And but, also, the fact it's not poetic is a big deal, because it is a song, it is art, and people...
0: It had to flow.
1: Yeah, it had to flow.
0: And that's my right as an artist and an
1: yes,
0: author.
1: Yes, absolutely.
0: These people that think America needs to be torn down and rebuilt, think about the immigrants who have come here for so many years and recognize they wanted to be assimilated. They want to be part of what America is. So you have to answer the question, what is America? America is the last standing country for freedom. You want to tear America down? We're going to be just like those people in the Middle East or anywhere else who don't recognize freedom or the rights of people.
1: Absolutely. Okay, so I tease before the break. I really want to hear this. Give me a day in the life when you're with President Trump. You've got a huge event. And this is big because the song's 3.5 minutes, but it's a whole day commitment. Maybe it's multiple day commitment because you got to travel. So where are you based now? And give me, I want the whole arc from Trump says, Lee, I need you. We're hitting the road. We're going back to Butler. We're going to Pennsylvania.
0: And
1: you
0: got
1: to be here with me.
0: And
1: it's
0: going to
1: be unbelievable. It's going to be unbelievable.
0: We have a team that'll take care of that, along with the White House. And as you know, I'm appointed now as a trustee to the Kennedy Center, so we talk more than often. For instance, America 250, I had to be there 3 days prior to the performance. I had other things I did also to acknowledge America's 250 years as a republic. But my performance there with the president was anticipated to be this huge moment. And we had like 60,000 people out, and we had an announcement I was going to make, announcing another artist that was going to be on before I actually sang. And we had this wonderful orchestra with all branches of the military. And the president had orchestrated this along with the people in the White House that were going to construct the entertainment for the evening. Then the lightning hit, and we had to disband the people. And I don't know if you know that or not, but we were very possible he wasn't going to be even appearing because they cleared the crowd. So we were sequestered with Secret Service, and it said, well, the producer of the show came and said, well, we're done. Everybody, we're not going to continue. I said, just give it a minute. Let's see what the president thinks. And within 3 minutes, I get a text from the White House. The motorcade is on its way. The president is not going to let the fireworks go without him speaking. And so we assembled. Everybody rushed to get back into the place. And the conductor of the band, David Hamilton, who is a piano player at my church in Nashville, Brentwood Baptist, he said, get ready. We're going to do this anyway. And I got I changed my clothes in a tent where there were 100 people. I just dropped my drawers. I thought, I got to get dressed. And I ran on stage. And sure enough, the downbeat came out and we sang. And the president acknowledged me. And we got great eye contact. And he would acknowledge things. It's like at the Kirk funeral, not the funeral, the tribute to him back in Phoenix.
1: Sure.
0: And the producer of the show said, don't look at the president. Stand. I said, that's not the way it's going to go. You know, and I'm on stage singing and I can see out of peripheral vision. He's going to walk on stage and we communicate that way.
1: Yeah.
0: So I backed up and I made sure I faced him and we gave a nice big embrace because reverently we were saddened by his assassination. I wanted the nation to know that. And so I'm proud to be part of that. And when the president calls me to come, I will respond immediately.
1: Amazing, amazing. And this, by the way, the people just tuning in, this is the iconic Lee Greenwood on the air with me today. Tell me about your interaction with the president. I want the audience to hear what he's like from your perspective in person.
0: I've been with him several times in Mar-a-Lago for dinner, just hanging out. He's very charming. He's disarming. He's a big fella. I mean, if he gives you a hug, you get a bear hug.
1: Yeah.
0: Jovial, sarcastic.
1: Yes.
0: And although when he speaks to you or me, I don't believe you're media, but if some it's not media, I think basically he just talks in normal terms, you know.
1: Oh, he still does with me. He'll tell me stories about opera singers and other reality stars and
0: loves music.
1: Movie executives.
0: He's got a playlist.
1: Absolutely.
0: At Mar-a-Lago. Yeah. I'm on it.
1: So cool. I'm not surprised. No, but he really does want to relate to people as normal people. But this is where I find him to be pretty much the same guy.
0: And, you know what I loved about the God Bless USA Bible, for instance?
1: Yes.
0: He has his own version of that.
1: Yes.
0: GodBlessUSABible.com is in place you might find this Bible. It's a King James version. And when we talked about that, he went ahead and told the nation with a video about a month after we began putting this Bible on sale. And there's a lot of Bibles on sale. You can buy one anywhere. But this GodBlessUSABible.com, it became very apparent that he told the nation in very blatant terms, I am a Christian, I am God-fearing, and I love this country. And I think maybe that inspiration came just for the fact that we both had a version of the God Bless USA Bible, which has the Constitution, the Bill of Rights, Declaration of Independence, and the Pledge of Allegiance in it, by the way. So it's kind of cool.
1: I like it, because we need to commune with those documents as well. So you're very busy. Remind me where to get the Bible, but also you're doing a bunch of other things, too. You got dates, you got a bourbon.
0: Oh, my gosh.
1: Yeah.
0: Bibles and bourbon? What's wrong with that?
1: No, it's having a perfect night.
0: So GodBlessUSABible.com, that's where you find that. If you go to SoldierValleySpirits.com or LeeGreenwoodWhiskey.com, you're going to find the best bourbon that you've ever tasted. And a lot of our veterans love that. It was started by a veteran in Omaha, Nebraska, and we dedicate to many patriotic and charities. Folds of Honor, which is a scholarship program. It's a wonderful program for veterans' children. Tunnels to Towers, whose son was killed in the trade towers. There were seven of the Siller family. So Tunnels to Towers and Helping a Hero, which is we build homes for wounded warriors. But you can get this bourbon, and it comes in a glass bottle that's representative of a canteen the soldiers used to carry, a canteen for water. But it's clear. We got vodka, whiskey, and bourbon.
1: I got to try them. Lee, will you hang with me one more? I got a short segment. Okay, but first we got to save some babies here, okay? This summer, 3 years since the Dobbs decision. Since then, the total number of abortions each year has only increased, with greater access to telehealth and abortion pills in the mail. Both of these avenues are making abortion way too cheap, much cheaper than previous options. Medication abortions, that's the new evil now, and they account for more than 60% of all abortions, and that number is going to grow. That's why Preborn gives free ultrasounds to girls and women. When a young woman sees her baby, hears that baby's heartbeat, one of the best moments of my life when I heard my baby's heartbeat, doubles the chance she's going to choose life. $140 helps give five mothers a free ultrasound. 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

0: That is the iconic Lee Greenwood, who's in studio with me right now. And shout out to my iconic team, Greg Evan, Sean McConnell, Roger Wicker Jr., Rick Locke, Garrett Charlie, Matt Sybil. Ricky Lopez is still out, but, you know, he gets a shout out. Misty Callahan, John Fazio, Daniel West. And I normally go through the news. I got a bunch of cuts here that I like to talk about with all of you. I will do that on the podcast feed. So subscribe if you're not subscribed already. Hit the like button. Ring the bell, whatever kids say these days. Hit the follow. But Apple, Spotify, YouTube, Rumble, I will opine on the news over there today. And so you'll get a double content if you want. But I want to hang out with Lee because he's here in studio, which is very fun. Song's so good. I, the first time I heard it, I was probably 17 or 18. So that's, you know, 22 years ago. The song had been around 20 years already, and it's got this new life. Trump gave it this new life. It's an amazing arc for you. But tell me what you're doing now, and update me on all the things that everyone needs to know where they need to go to support.
1: Well, I'm still a touring artist. As I mentioned earlier, that I'm
0: you got dates
1: Rumble in a Redwoods tomorrow, yeah, and the next day, and I have dates that I play all over the line. Some with the band, some solo performances. Uh-huh. I have to keep singing. I mean, if I don't keep singing, I'll lose my voice, and I'm prideful about that. And when I have a date coming up and I haven't sang in a week because we've been on vacation in Florida or whatever, I go down in the basement and I just scream and sing for about an hour or two in order to keep the chops, you know. I mean, that's important because I'm an artist, and I'm a sax player and a piano player. You know, my background is all music. So I never want to – I think if I retire, I'll never sing again. I mean, it's just like at that moment, I'm done. You know, and because the vocal chops will, I'll lose them.
0: So what motivates you right now? What are you most excited to do?
1: I love what I do. When I go on stage and I sing, not just God Bless USA, I do a whole show. I'm going to do an hour show tomorrow. I make people happy. I make people like engaged in my performance. I've always thought that. I spent 20 years in Nevada learning my trade. I worked alongside Elvis in the same hotel, the Hilton Hotel, which is now the Westgate. And I had my own band called the Lee Greenwood Affair, and we were in the lounge. Bill Medley is a friend of mine,
0: in Vegas.
1: Yeah, in Vegas.
0: This is a massive hotel.
1: Oh, it is.
0: It's just sitting there. This is one of the biggest buildings. Yeah. You'll notice it now that we've mentioned it. It's right off strip by a block.
1: Yeah, we had 1,500 seats in our lounge. Yeah. Elvis had 800 seats.
0: Yeah.
1: We had a bigger lounge than the main room.
0: Wow.
1: But in all of the places I performed, and I also dealt cards in those casinos.
0: No way.
1: Yeah, I was a dealer for 5 years at the Tropicana and the Mint downtown. I dealt the graveyard shift, which is rather interesting. But I never gave up my music, so I worked round the clock. You know, it's kind of a test of your fiber, you know, if you can work round the clock for a while.
0: Do you get any hate?
1: Oddly, no.
0: That's amazing.
1: Well, let me just say this. I have a social media guy who cuts out anything that is really bad for me not to hear. I'm sure there's some that comes to me. My wife, Kim, also does that. She protects me from some of the bad stuff. I'm really affected when somebody would say, you're a jerk. You know, you're working with a president that I hate. I don't want to hear that. I'm a very positive guy. I try to keep on a positive track. I don't want to be influenced emotionally and have to make that decision in my head. I don't want to hear that crap. So I have people protect me from that. But I think in live, all I get is positive stuff. People who walk up, just citizens who walk. Yesterday when we flew into LAX, I had three people come up to me and ask for an autograph and a picture. Yeah. One was a woman about 40 years old, I'd say 38, 40, with a child. And the child was like 8, 7, and just thrilled to meet the writer and the singer for God Bless USA. The second was a Chinese gentleman, Chinese American, who took a picture with me and said, we love America. And it's like, oh my gosh, you know, like, and these are people that we don't ask for that kind of adoration. I don't need that, but it's just cool.
0: It teased me up for my perfect last question. Is the song more relevant now or 40 years ago when it first came out?
1: You'd have to have lived the 40 years with me. It's apples and oranges. Because at the height of God Bless USA, when I won Song of the Year in Nashville at the Country Music Association, and all of the other artists of my era were singing the same song behind me, it was as powerful as ever get. And then I sang for Reagan, and he quoted my song at the 1984 convention. If tomorrow the things were gone, I'd work for all my life. If you remember, he quoted the entire chorus. It couldn't get bigger than that. And then after I toured with 43 and we went all across the nation, I did his last event in Vegas and it was as big as it's ever been. He was there for us at 9/11 and now
0: Lee,
1: President
0: it's been
1: Trump.
0: An amazing run. We got to run though. Look up anything Lee Greenwood does. Find his dates, guys. Thank you so much for being here.
1: LeeGreenwood.com. You'll find it all.
0: LeeGreenwood.com. See you guys tomorrow. Go in peace to love and serve the Lord.
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9: Focusing on Fauci, I'm Carmen Roberts, Fox News. Republican Senator Rand Paul follows through and gets a Senate committee to vote along party lines on a resolution to hold Dr. Anthony Fauci in contempt for refusing to answer questions during a hearing.
10: This committee and the American people have a right to know why Dr. Fauci's agency funded dangerous research at the Wuhan Institute of Virology.
11: Committee Chairman Rand Paul believes Anthony Fauci isn't covered by his pardon from former President Biden. And that's why he was required to answer questions last week, rather than invoking the Fifth Amendment 111 times. Democrats think that Paul has no case. Republicans believe that Fauci advocated the theory that the virus came from nature and not from the lab in Wuhan.
9: Fox's Chad Pergram on Capitol Hill. Fauci's attorney called the vote a crude political stunt. Iran and the U.S. argue over what's happening, and still there's no deal for peace or an agreement to reopen the Strait of Hormuz.
12: President Trump reiterated yesterday the Iranians always lie about the substance of negotiations, but this morning he also sent a signal that the U.S. is ready to resume war if necessary, denying reports about military stockpile concerns, posting to Truth Social, the U.S. has massive amounts of munitions, especially of certain types. Additionally, though large amounts are being manufactured and shipped to the U.S. as needed, defense companies are building the largest number of plants and factories in our country's history.
9: Fox's Jackie Heinrich at the White House. And Republican Senator Mitch McConnell says doctors have discharged him from a rehabilitation center. The Kentucky Republican says he'll continue physical therapy at home after being injured during a fall in June, but gave no timetable for returning to the Senate. Last week, Democratic Governor Andy Beshear urged him to prove he's fit to serve or resign. 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
9: A former Texas elementary school principal is accused of failing to report child abuse allegations.
17: Wendy Bailey, the former principal at Crosby Elementary School in Forney, Texas, was booked in the Kaufman County Jail, charged with endangering a child and failure to report child abuse. Her arrest comes after Jonathan Michael, a former special education teacher at the school, was arrested on two counts of injury to a child and one count of child grooming. According to an arrest report, two teachers' aides reported that Michael inappropriately touched a special needs student in April and made sexually explicit comments. Investigators allege, rather than reporting the allegations, Bailey transferred the student. They also allege she hired Michael despite knowing he had a past arrest under a previous name. Kristen Goodwin, Fox News.
9: The U.S. becomes the first country to approve a new flu vaccine.
18: Moderna gets the green light from the Food and Drug Administration for its mRNA flu vaccine, enabling use of a technology that'll make it easier to rapidly target a widely prevalent or especially virulent strain of the virus. Emflusiva, the first to be made with the same mRNA technology, the manufacturer says was key to ending the COVID pandemic. This allows adults 50 to 64 to get immunized against the respiratory illness. The FDA also accelerated approval for those 65 and older, with a commitment to further studying the shot in older adults. The company says the new shot will probably be available in select retailers in the coming weeks. Lillian Wu, Fox News.
9: Police in Toronto say they arrested two suspects in the second shooting in the U.S. consulate in 5 months. Police say the two teenagers were recruited through an encrypted app as part of a possible gun-for-hire network. And after three back-to-back records, the Dow plunges 464 points. I'm Carmen Roberts, and this is Fox News.
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21: 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And delivering common sense for the American people. Ladies and gentlemen. 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
26: Today, we dive into the Michigan Senate race. Abdul El-Sayed versus Mike Rogers. Already, El-Sayed is threatening Rogers' safety. It's a campaign of anger and hate from the radical left, and we'll discuss it throughout the show today. Dr. Anthony Fauci faces contempt charges from the U.S. Senate committee that he stonewalled last week. Details ahead. And the Department of Veterans Affairs continues to hum along in quiet competence. And the secretary running the show, Doug Collins, is here to tell us about it. Today is Thursday, August the 6th. I'm Scott Jennings, broadcasting for Salem. And we're coming to you live from Louisville, Kentucky today, back in the studio after a few days off and seeing some beautiful country out west. If you haven't seen the Grand Tetons or the majesty of Yellowstone National Park, all I can say is get there as soon as you can. On this day, 1945, the world changed because an American president made a decision. To understand it, you have to go back 116 days. Franklin Roosevelt was dead, and suddenly his vice president, Harry Truman, a former haberdasher from Independence, Missouri, was president of the United States. And he was about to learn a national security secret that would eventually lead to one of the most important decisions in world history. Until he took the oath of office, nobody had told Mr. Truman that the United States was secretly building the most powerful weapon in human history. But the day after taking over, Truman was finally briefed, and soon the decision was his. The war in Europe was over, but Japan fought on. Okinawa, in fact, had cost America more than 12,000 dead soldiers. And military planners were preparing for an invasion of the Japanese home islands, a battle that everyone expected to exact a horrific cost in American blood. But Truman had the other secret option, a secret held so close that almost nobody in Washington knew that it existed. And Truman chose to use it. At 8:15 on the morning of August the 6th, a B-29 bomber called the Enola Gay, named for the pilot's mother, released an atomic bomb over Hiroshima. The city disappeared. Tens of thousands died. But still, Japan refused to quit. And 3 days later, Truman authorized the same for Nagasaki. And after those two cities were destroyed on August the 15th, Japan announced its surrender. The debate over Truman's decision has never ended. Could Japan have been forced to surrender another way? Or did Truman's decision prevent an invasion that would have killed hundreds of thousands, Americans and Japanese alike? Truman himself never publicly wavered. He believed his duty was to end the war and bring American soldiers home. And 81 years ago today, Harry Truman made one of the most consequential decisions that any president has ever made, August the 6th, 1945. In today's news of war and peace, Iran and Oman are said to be on the brink of a deal to open the Strait of Hormuz for commercial shipping. The two countries sit on either side of the waterway. Still seems to be some haggling over tolls and fees. Oil still hovering in the mid-70s per barrel today. Average gas price in America, $4.06. $3.54 in Indiana, $5.62 in California. Capitol Hill this morning, the Senate Committee on Homeland Security and Governmental Affairs voted to hold Dr. Anthony Fauci in contempt for refusing to answer questions last week at a hearing on what happened during COVID. Fauci invoked his Fifth Amendment rights over 100 times during that hearing, despite having already received a blanket pardon from former President Joe Biden. Kentucky Senator Rand Paul chairs the committee. He had this to say before the 8-7 vote. Cut 8.
5: We are voting on whether a witness who has received the benefit of a sweeping federal pardon can be ordered by this committee to answer questions and then defy that order without consequence. This committee and the American people have a right to know why Dr. Fauci's agency funded dangerous research at the Wuhan Institute of Virology and what role he played in approving and overseeing it.
26: So now we expect this to be referred to the Department of Justice for action. We'll talk with Professor of Constitutional Law at Yale, Jed Rubenfield, about it later this hour. Up in Michigan, a monumental week in that state's politics as the Democrats on Tuesday nominated Abdul El Sayed, a socialist, an acolyte of Bernie Sanders, and a clear anti-Semite, to carry its party's banner in the U.S. Senate race this fall. If Mamdani is the smiling face of the socialist movement in America, El Sayed is the snarling, angry, condescending other side of the coin. In his post-primary press conference, El Sayed is already threatening the safety of his Republican opponent, Republican Mike Rogers. Take a listen to Cut 6.
6: Because the time we're done, you are not going to have safe quarter from people holding you accountable to what you've done for them here in Michigan. We will send you back to Florida where you belong.
26: No safe quarter, El Sayed says. Now, lest you think this is some overheated political rhetoric, understand what's happening in Michigan right now. The state has a Democratic attorney general named Dana Nessel. She's Jewish. She says she cannot go to the state Democratic Party convention because she won't be physically safe from the rabid anti-Israel crowd that will be in attendance. Now you need to think about that for a moment. The top law enforcement officer in the state of Michigan isn't safe at a political party meeting. Specifically, she's not safe because of the hateful supporters of Abdul El Sayed, who's also now threatening the safety of his own Republican opponent. Violence, intimidation, and hate. These are the tools of the radical Islamists and the socialists who seek to overthrow America as we know it. El Sayed's best friend is a man named Hassan Piker. He's a streamer popular among younger audiences. He's campaigned in Michigan for El Sayed repeatedly. And you need to hear what he thinks of your country. Cut 14.
7: Yeah, kill them. Kill those murder those in the street. Let the streets soak in their red capitalist bloods.
8: America deserved 9/11, dude.
10: You are all unbelievably Islamophobic pieces of
26: day after day after day, the El Sayed campaign is projecting a culture of violence and intimidation against the people of Michigan. And every question he is asked is met with some form of attacking Israel or simply the Jews. And it's also met with some deep, deep dishonesty. Last night, El Sayed appeared on CNN and was asked about Iron Dome funding for Israel. That's their defensive missile shield. Take a listen. Cut 4.
11: Some people might hear that and say, well, does he support, you know, funding defensive systems like the Iron Dome in Israel? Do you?
12: I don't believe that there's really a difference between offensive or defensive weapons. And I also don't believe it's my responsibility to buy defensive weapons for a foreign government when our kids are defenseless against schools that have been underfunded for a very, very long time. My responsibility as the next senator from Michigan is children in Michigan rather than thinking about what's in the interest of a foreign government.
26: According to Abdul El Sayed, if we only allow more Jews to be obliterated by Iranian missiles, we could have good schools in America. That's the answer to every question. All good things are prevented by the existence of the Jews. Of course, the facts here make El Sayed look like a fool. We spend about $1 trillion a year on public education in this country, And last year, we spent about $110 million on the Iron Dome missile defense program. And it protects every Israeli, every Arab, and every American who finds him or herself underneath it. Take it from me. I've stood under and watched it defeat Iranian missiles firsthand. Recall that Abdullah El-Sayed didn't want to make any statements about the Ayatollah's death because he didn't want to offend his campaign supporters. It's hard to escape the idea that this man is a sympathizer of the Iranian terrorist regime. Strange times. Will the people of Michigan stand for this? El-Sayed nearly lost the primary Tuesday because working-class Democrats voted against him, white and black, I might add. His revolution is one of overeducated, privileged, white college kids, along with the Arab population of Michigan, that is motivated by its hatred of Israel and the Jewish people. It's an interesting race. We'll be watching for the rest of the year, and we've got a lot on it on today's show. 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More after this. Got to talk about Congressman Max Miller in Ohio. Stay with us.
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0: behind the Oval Office are owning the libs on CNN. He's here with us. It's the Scott Jennings Show.
1: Thank you for listening to Common Sense for the American People. We're going to talk about the congressman from Ohio, Max Miller, in just a moment. First, I want to deliver a message from our friends at Americans for Prosperity. They've had a great idea this summer. They have some advice for you about how to do something meaningful and lasting during this 250th anniversary of our country. And the answer is to do this. Take 10 minutes and read out loud the Declaration of Independence. Now, we did it on the show. I had a blast recording the Declaration of Independence. I was envisioning myself in Independence Hall, reading those words, putting myself in the shoes of our founding fathers. You'd get a lot out of doing the same. This reading the Declaration of Independence, this project that AFP has unleashed, will help Americans rediscover the principles that made our country exceptional: dignity, freedom, opportunity, self-government, the idea that all men are created equal and our rights come from our Creator, and that government derives its just powers from the consent of the governed. This is not for the museum, folks. It is the foundation of our liberty today. So I would advise you to collect your family and friends and read the Declaration out loud. Do it anywhere you're gathered up. There's no better time to connect with the document that started it all than right now during America 250. 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All right, Thursday, August the 6th. It is the Scott Jennings Show here on Salem. Wanted to talk for a moment about this issue in Ohio. If you're following congressional politics in Washington, you may have heard recently about a congressman from Ohio's 7th District named Max Miller. Max Miller is a young guy, been in office a short period of time. He is facing mounting calls to both resign his House seat and to abandon his reelection campaign over allegations of domestic abuse. Miller denies the allegations. And I want to say up front before we do our commentary that he says and has said in his interviews that every allegation you've heard about from his current wife, from his ex-girlfriends, and so on, it's all false. At least three women have made accusations against Miller. He says, and I want to be clear about this, none of it is true. However, one of the strongest voices in this entire saga has been the senior senator from Ohio, Bernie Moreno. Bernie is a friend of the show, and he's a friend of mine. And it is his daughter, who was married to Max Miller, they're now divorced, who is in the middle of this. Bernie Moreno says today that his family and his daughter are so fearful of their safety from Max Miller that he has sent them out of the state to live elsewhere while all of this is getting sorted out. It is quite a drama and quite a saga going on in Ohio. Also at the center of this is a little girl, 2.5 years old, who is constantly being spoken of on television by her father, including in an interview with Jake Tapper on CNN just the other day. Let's hear that in Cut 13.
2: Now, your ex-wife stated to police that your child told her in the days leading up to the discovery of the injury, quote, "Daddy, kill you." And your ex-wife also said your child had said, "Daddy, angry, and Daddy's house is scary." Now, according to your wife, your daughter articulated these statements to Children and Family Services.
3: Jake, I wish you could talk to my beautiful baby girl. She can't string together sentences like that. She's 2.5 years old. She doesn't have the ability to articulate any of what you just said. That is an entire fabrication of the truth.
1: Now, Miller, in that 30-minute interview with Jake Tapper, contradicted himself a lot and frankly exhibited behavior that tells me, regardless of what you think of the allegations, that he needs to be doing anything other than running for Congress right now. This man needs to take stock of his life and take stock of what his responsibilities are as a father. It's not good to have this kind of thing for a child be playing out in the national media the way it is. Politically, it's obvious what a Republican Party ought to do here, and that's to convince Miller to drop. President Trump has expressed to Miller that it's going to be tough. He has not publicly called on him to drop out. There's just a few days to go before anything can be done about this. We'll see what happens, but I hope Mr. Miller looks at this rationally and steps aside for someone who can put their full attention into the job. Secretary Doug Collins, after this, stay with us.
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5: Is a Radio PA news update. An 18-year-old is dead after his vehicle was found submerged in a Berks County quarry. Emergency crews responded Sunday morning to the former E.J. Brenneman quarry in Spring Township after reports of a vehicle entering the water. The teen was pronounced dead at the scene. Berks County police are investigating. Authorities have yet to make an arrest in connection to a Germantown triple stabbing. The incident unfolded just after midnight Saturday in the 2100 block of West Grange Avenue. A 14-year-old boy was among three people hospitalized. Detectives believe an argument led to the stabbing, but the investigation continues. A 34-year-old woman has died after being shot in Pittsburgh's Strip District. Police say LaEva Morrison of Braddock was found with a gunshot wound to the face last night and later died at a hospital. Three people were questioned and released as detectives continue investigating. Pennsylvania's Supreme Court has rejected a request to extend a delay on a ruling that found part of the state's second-degree murder sentencing law unconstitutional. The decision could impact more than 1,000 cases, as lawmakers now face pressure to address the issue and courts review possible changes. Relief is coming for drivers around Pittsburgh Mills Mall. Juan Arango has more.
6: Pavement repairs are expected to begin today at the Pittsburgh Mills Mall. The work is happening after years of complaints about huge potholes surrounding the Fraser Township Shopping Center. The Allegheny County District Attorney's Office says the streets around the mall are being fixed, but the parking lot and sidewalks are not included. Hearings on a criminal case against Namdar Realty Group, the owner of the mall, were delayed after the company agreed to make repairs.
5: Pennsylvania is ranking among the better states for early childhood education. A new Wallet Hub study places the state 17th nationwide, based on factors including pre-K access and spending per student. The report found Washington, D.C. had the strongest system, while Indiana ranked last. I'm John Schaefer, and you're up to date with Radio PA.
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2: One man standing tall against the leftist mob. Here's Scott Jennings.
3: It is Thursday, August the 6th. Common sense for the American people. Scott Jennings is here. I know in our audience we have a lot of veterans and we have a lot of family members who are helping take care of veterans who are in their family. And so if you're in that crowd, you know about the Department of Veterans Affairs. It is a cabinet-level department in our executive branch of the federal government that provides lifelong health care, disability compensation, education assistance, home loans, and burial benefits to eligible military veterans and their qualified family members. It is a large agency. It is a big bureaucracy. It takes a good manager to make this run well. And under Secretary Doug Collins, appointed by President Trump, it cannot be argued otherwise. This is one of the best run agencies of the federal government or of government at any level. And joining us to discuss that is Secretary Doug Collins. Welcome into the show, sir.
4: Doug, good to be with you.
3: Well, thank you for taking the time to talk to us today. I've been keeping an eye on what's going on over at the VA, and you have such a record of accomplishment here. A year and a half into your service. I want to start here. This just came out the other day. You have all this casework to do with the Department of Veterans Affairs. You have significantly reduced the disabilities claims backlog. It's now below 70,000 cases for the first time since 2020. And average processing times have been cut to 78 days. It was 140 days. When you took over this job, let's start there. How did you do it?
4: Well, guys, it's a great question, but really it was one of focus. And what we tried to do from day one was put the VA back with one focus and one focus only. We're probably the only retail, if you would, cabinet agency. In other words, if we don't have a veteran show up, we don't have a job. And I've reminded all of our employees that they have a job to do, and it's take care of veterans. And one of the areas was this slowness of getting. We just got lethargic. I mean, 125 days was considered backlog, and we were well over number. And so I said, what we did is we're going to put overtime to it. We're going to put people to it. We're going to say, this is not acceptable. And so we just started knocking it down. That number goes lower a good bit. And we're also taking the steps to say, with work with DOW, and Pete and I have agreed on this, if we get the files quicker from DOW, which is just right now a hold up, it's something that's just been endemic for a while. We can actually get those numbers to close claims between 30 and 40 days. But it's just about putting veterans first, and that's what the president told me to do. And so we're doing that. So it's like I got a lot of great folks who work at the VA. They've taken, you know, the VA's taken a lot of, you know, flack over the years. A lot of it deserved, a lot of it wasn't deserved, but I put them back on the forefront of saying, look, you're the largest healthcare agency in the country, your largest disability. It's time we act like it. And so I'm encouraging them to be the, you know, the people they should be, and it's showing up for our veterans.
3: A lot of the results that you've gotten, it seems to me, have flowed out of this organizational restructuring that you did. You eliminated a lot of the bureaucracy. Has that been the key to getting these wait times down and to uncovering fraud and so on?
4: It has. I think one of the things is the VA healthcare in particular was set up on the 1990s model, and that's being generous. And, you know, over the time we went from, you know, taking care of, you know, a few million veterans to over 9 million veterans, going from, you know, really a workforce of 200,000 to almost a workforce of 450,000. And you can't do the same thing the same way. And what had happened was we were the absolute, if you looked up Webster's Dictionary and their bureaucracy, all they had to do was put the VA's picture. We were terrible. And so I said, look, I said, when I started going out and I visited over 30,

0: six states so far, almost half or more of our hospitals, which we have 170. And the one thing I kept asking was, what are we doing that's stupid? And they began to tell me. And they began to say, look, we ask for help, but it goes up to the higher-ups, and we never hear from it. So we said, we got way too much middle, upper management away from the hospitals. So we just divided things up. We put policy under one. We put business line under another. And we put a medical center operations. They flow straight to our undersecretary. So it has been amazing what happens when you give the people the tools they need to get direct answers, which in turn says the wait times come down, we're getting better results, our care is getting better. And, you know, that's the kind of stuff that, they can look at, you know, making sure that we're doing what we're supposed to be doing. But it's been a real huge break for them.
1: That voice you're hearing is Doug Collins. He is former congressman from Georgia. He's now the Secretary of Veterans Affairs. And Secretary Collins, I've noted on the White House website, they've unveiled a website today detailing all of the efforts to stop fraud in the federal government. You've been part of that over at the VA. According to the numbers I'm looking at, at the VA, you've uncovered $135 million in fraudulent activity. You've stopped, on an annualized basis, $2 billion in fraud. And you've enforced $607 million in fraud. It's a lot. Obviously, when you have a big bureaucracy, that's where you're going to find fraud. You've been very successful at uncovering it. Talk to us about those efforts, the general push to get fraud rooted out of our federal government.
0: Yeah, I mean, it is, and Vice President's been working on this out of the direction of the President, and for us, look at that. I mean, those numbers, and let's understand something. You know, the disability benefits, what our veterans have earned, they have earned. It's not fraudulent, they've earned it. But what we do have is we have, you know, sometimes we have actors out there that, you know, from education side or from, you know, outside doctors and bills that are coming in that may be getting double billed, that kind of stuff. So we just simply, again, I can't emphasize to you enough, I'm a secretary that's your short, straight shooter. We wasn't doing some things very good. Accounting wasn't very good. We were sort of just reconciling things toward the end. We've put in a whole new management system in our, for operations management from a budget standpoint, that now we actually see month to month what we're doing. We actually see, you know, what we're spending, what we're not spending, how we can save money, how we can spend more money for veterans if we need to in other areas. So this has led us to having a clear-eyed look and what we do. Scott, I have to tell you a funny story. When I first got this job last February, they couldn't tell me how many employees I had.
1: that's how out of control the bureaucracy was. We don't know how many people work here.
0: We don't. And we had 450,000. And then later in the year, what I began to find out on this reorganization part was I also, you know, I'm a military guy, just retired from the Air Force. Mm-hmm. We had a billet and a place for everybody. We knew where everybody sat. Well, I didn't have that at the VA, and now we do. So now I can tell you how many doctors we have, how many nurses we have. I can tell you where they're located, how many are in a certain facility. We didn't have it. Basic management tools at a facility that large, we didn't have. We have it now. That lets us look at things like fraud.
1: Well, the fight against fraud, I think, has captivated the American people because everybody has a sense that there is fraud in government. But they also have a sense that nobody ever does anything about it. And I think this fraud task force reaching into every agency is making a difference. And it's convincing people that, yes, if you just try a little bit, you can find these things. And I think it's politically it's good for the president. But I just think for overall government operations, getting rid of the fraud makes your cabinet obviously run better. I want to talk to you about three initiatives that you've got going on that I think are really aimed at making a better quality of life for veterans. First of all, fighting veteran suicide. I know you're passionate about this. I think the most recent data shows there's about 17 and a half deaths per day of veterans who die by suicide. You have revamped how the department has approached fighting this epidemic of veteran suicide. Talk to us about that.
0: Yeah, we have, Scott. This is one of the ways of my heart all the time because I see the reports every day. And 17.5 is probably a low number. There's probably, unfortunately, there's probably more. Depends on how a lot of these times these are classified. But for me, one is too many, and we're going to continue to fight to do that. But what I got when I got to the VA, what I found was is we were sort of gotten into, the old Baptist preacher in me said, we're preaching to the choir. We were sort of aiming our discussion at people who were coming to the VA already or people that would listen. And what we found was, is out of those folks who were choosing death by suicide, 60% had no contact with the VA. So we were not even reaching the people we should be reaching. So I said, look, we're gonna redo the whole department. I got rid of the leadership, changed the the way that we do business, changed the manual, so to speak. And now we're reaching out to where our, especially our newer veterans are. We're going to podcasts. We're going to radio shows like yours. We're going to, I mean, I've been all over, you know, I go to hunting podcasts. I'll go to, we work with Major League Baseball. We work with, you know, UFC. Because this is where my veterans are. And if we're not spending money where our veterans are to let them know that they're not alone, and if you have a veteran on this that's listening to their radio right now, they hear your voice, and they're, maybe they're struggling, hear my voice. There is somebody who loves you and wants to help you. Go to any VA facility, walk up and say, hey, I need to talk to somebody. You will be seen. You will be somebody for you, and we're going to continue to push that as long as I'm there.
1: What is the phone number that a veteran should call if they want to get in touch with the VA and they're having these feelings and they just heard your message? What should they call?
0: Yeah, the biggest thing is just dial 988, and that's all they need to do. 988, hit 1, and they'll get help. Yep.
1: All right,
0: all
1: fantastic. Doug Collins is the Secretary of Veterans Affairs. We're talking about some programming to improve the quality of life for our nation's veterans. The second one I wanted to mention to you, and I thought this was fascinating, oftentimes veterans are facing and combating drug addiction. You're involved in a study right now testing GLP-1s. So these are the shots that people have been using for diabetes and to control their weight. But you're testing out whether these drugs might be able to reduce substance abuse and addiction. Talk to us about this. When could we expect some results from that?
0: Well, that's great. I've got something to share, and this is a good story. Most people don't realize this. Did you know that GLP-1 was developed by the VA? The folks that the GLP-1, the GLP-1 series of drugs was developed by the up in the Bronx in the VA, and yeah, and we didn't patent it. It got out into the thing to the community. But it basically controls impulses. So I mean, yes, a lot of people use it for food or, you know, the weight loss and diabetic kind of thing. But we're experimenting to see, hey, for, and going back to our suicide issue for depression and other things, can we help people who are alcoholics suppress that urge, suppress that need, along with counseling to get them off of being addicted to alcohol? And there's a lot of areas that this may be the first place that we look, but, you know, we're looking at doing 600 folks all over the country to say, hey, is this a possibility? If it works, then, as I was asked yesterday, maybe this could work with smoking. Maybe this could work with other things. Because of the way the drug works, it suppresses in, you know, those kind of urges. So, look, I'm very proud of what we do at the VA, and I think this is just another step out to say, hey, how can we help veterans? Because that's our only job.
1: Final topic I wanted to hit, and we've got about 30 seconds here, Doug, is this Freedom Haulers initiative. You're trying to get veterans matched up with trucking companies. Tell us about that.
0: Oh, this is great. President, along with me and Sean Duffy, we said, hey, look, we want to get veterans on the job. We want to get illegals out of the driver's seat, killing people across country because they can't read signs. What better way than to take, you know, our veterans who are in the military driving big trucks and now put them on the big rigs across country? 10% of all truck drivers right now are already veterans. We're just going to add to that. I think it's a great win for not only veterans, it's a great win for safety, it's a great win for America. I mean, and Freedom Haulers, I mean, you can't think of a better name than that.
1: Well, you're doing a great job at the Veterans Affairs Administration, Doug, and I also want to congratulate you. I know you and your wife recently welcomed your first grandchild, Theodore, so congrats on your on that addition to your family. Congratulations on doing a good job for our veterans. We'll keep checking in with you as we move along here, really doing a terrific job for a population that bureaucracy needs to work for our veterans. 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
1: Major news out of Washington, D.C. this morning. A committee in the United States Senate has voted 8-7 to hold Anthony Fauci in contempt. You probably know that Fauci appeared before this committee last week and took the fifth, pled the fifth over 100 times, refusing to answer questions about COVID. And so that led to today's committee vote. The legal issues here are interesting, and I've invited on Jed Rubenfell, professor of constitutional law at Yale Law School, to discuss this with us. Professor Rubenfell, thanks for being with us. One of the questions that everybody has is that if Anthony Fauci already had a blanket pardon for whatever he might have done during COVID from Joe Biden, was it proper for him to take the Fifth Amendment in front of this committee? That seems to be at the heart of today's contempt vote. Tell us about it.
24: Oh, yeah, that is at the heart. Well, it's really it's kind of an interesting issue, but there's some stuff people are just totally missing there, just not seeing it. So, you know, here's how it works. The pardon covers Fauci for everything he did from 2014 to 2025, when January 2025, mm-hmm. when the pardon was issued. It does not cover him for anything he might do after January 2025. So if Fauci had committed perjury at last week's hearing, he could be prosecuted for that. And that's what everybody is saying. That's what Fauci's defenders are saying. He could have been prosecuted for perjury despite the pardon, so he had a right to plead the fifth, because the defenders say it was a perjury trap. The whole thing was a perjury trap. Now, maybe it was a perjury trap, but here's the thing. What his lawyers don't seem to know, what everybody talking about this doesn't seem to know, the law is crystal clear on this point. A person cannot plead the fifth because he fears he'll be prosecuted for perjury for what he's about to say. That was a quote from a legal case, and it could not be clearer. You are not allowed to plead the fifth to avoid a perjury trap. Even if it is a perjury trap, you can't plead the fifth for that reason. So everybody's gotten this wrong so far, and that's a big deal.
1: So that was Fauci's whole strategy, though, right? Was to show up and say, well, these committee, you know, Rand Paul, he doesn't like me. He's out to get me. And they're going to say I committed perjury no matter what. But you're saying you just simply can't do that. So is that what makes the contempt today pretty rock solid? And I want to talk about the contempt vote today. Typically, this thing would go to the full Senate. Does it have to, or can it be directly transmitted to the Department of Justice?
24: Okay, that's another great question. So here's how it works. Contempt of Congress is a criminal offense, okay? And you can go to jail for up to 12 months for that. Just ask Steve Bannon. He served 4 months for this. But the fact that the committee holds him in contempt, that doesn't mean he's guilty. Congress has to refer charges to the Department of Justice. DOJ has to prosecute him, and a jury eventually decides did he commit contempt or not. Now, here's the thing. Normally, standard, you know, congressional protocol is the full Senate would take a vote on this. By the way, that would probably take 60 votes because of the filibuster. Probably 60 senators aren't going to vote of contempt against Fauci. But the statute that governs this, here's the amazing part. The statute says if the Senate is not in session, the president of the Senate can himself refer charges to the Department of Justice. Well, who's the president of the Senate? That's the vice president of the United States. And guess what? The Senate is about to go out of session, scheduled to go out of session tomorrow, the 7th. They won't be in session under the statute. It looks like Vice President J.D. Vance or maybe Chuck Grassley, president pro tempore, can himself refer the charges to the DOJ next week.
1: And that is as simple as them just sending a letter saying this happened in committee under my authority as the president of the Senate. Here you go.
24: Yeah, that's exactly more or less how it works. Senator Paul's committee has to issue a report. They got to issue a report that says, look, here's what happened. Our witness, Dr. Fauci, pleaded the fifth, you know, 100 times. He wouldn't answer any questions. That's contempt. It happened on such and such a day. And they, you know, maybe include the transcript. That's the report. Then the president of the Senate looks at that report and he has to make a decision. Does that, you know, in his opinion, show contempt or not? He gets to actually make a decision about that. And if he, in his judgment, thinks that's worthy of a referral of charges to the DOJ, he can send it straight to the DOJ.
1: All right, we've got about 30 seconds. I'm going to ask you a very short question. Do you think they will actually do it? Will Vance or Grassley send this over to the DOJ, yes or no?
24: Scott, I wish I had an answer to that question. I'm so sorry. I don't know what, you know, Washington politics, you know it a million times better than I do. I can't call it.
1: Well, you've laid out a compelling case about what they should do. I think Fauci made a terrible mistake for his own reputation. Sounds like he made a terrible mistake by the law as well. Jed Rubenfeld, professor of law at Yale, thanks for laying this out for us today. We take a break. More after this on the Scott Jennings Show. Stay with us. You know, we hear a lot these days about conviction, but real conviction isn't measured by what you say when it's easy. It is measured by what you're willing to do when your beliefs are tested. And that's what makes Charlie Kirk, American Martyr, worth watching. Oh, our friend Charlie. At its heart, this is not a political story. It is the story of a man whose Christian faith shaped his character, guided his decisions, and gave him the courage to stand firm in the face of opposition. Charlie understood that faith isn't something that we practice for an hour on Sunday and then leave it behind. It's meant to influence how we live, how we lead, and how we serve others every day. Charlie's story challenges each of us to consider the legacy that we're building through our own faithfulness and whether we are willing to live boldly for Christ when it matters most. Go to angel.com/SJ. Do it today. Become an Angel Guild member. And when you do, you can watch Charlie Kirk, American Martyr, and help bring more stories of faith, courage, and conviction to audiences around the world.
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26: Trying to stop birth tourism. I'm Carmen Roberts, Fox News.
27: Wealthy people are building businesses around birthright citizenship. That's not the way it was supposed to work. It's a disgrace. They're buying their way in, and we're not going to let it happen.
26: President Trump signed an executive order in the Oval Office just a short time ago aimed at ending birth tourism, the practice of foreign nationals traveling to the U.S. to give birth and obtain citizenship for their children.
27: We had a very unfortunate decision in the Supreme Court concerning birthright. It was close, but a very, very unfortunate decision. So we're making adjustments.
26: And it comes after the Supreme Court ruled in June that his broader effort to end birthright citizenship was unconstitutional. So now he's taking a more narrow approach, also signing an order seeking to end citizenship to some children born to U.S. And foreign diplomatic staff. And that could possibly expand to U.S. territories. Critics say the policy could also be unconstitutional. President Trump's warning Tehran, if it does not make a deal, the U.S. will hit Iran hard. Fox's Steve Harrigan has more from Tel Aviv.
28: Some Iranian officials are saying they could be close to a deal with Oman for the free regulation of shipping through the Strait of Hormuz. Violence in the region could get in the way. The Houthis once again attacked two Saudi oil tankers. They also killed 38 government soldiers in Yemen, so they could be facing retaliation.
26: And Iran's Tasnim news agency reports two explosions on Qasem Island today, and sources link those to operations against what Iran described as hostile drones or vessels near the strait. That report has not been independently verified. And investors took a breather after the Dow posted three back-to-back records. The Dow fell 464 points today, and the S&P 500 and NASDAQ also losing ground. 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
26: 1 week after answering no questions at a Senate COVID hearing.
7: All he had to do was tell the truth. More than 100 times, though, he refused.
26: Committee Chair Senator Rand Paul says Dr. Anthony Fauci already had a Biden pardon for the COVID response.
7: More than 1 million Americans died from COVID. Many of them died alone. Workers were forced to choose between a mandate and a job they needed. Businesses closed and never reopened. Children lost years of school they will never get back.
26: And the committee approved a resolution today to hold Fauci in contempt of Congress. That approval along party lines, and the committee will refer that to the Justice Department. Republican Mitch McConnell has been discharged from a hospital, but he is not ready to return to the Senate.
8: Kentucky Republican Mitch McConnell says he was discharged from a rehabilitation center and will continue his recovery at home. But on the advice of doctors, McConnell says he'll maintain an intensive regimen of physical therapy during the August recess and engage with staff and colleagues on important Senate business. McConnell has been absent from the Senate since June when he was hospitalized after a fall left him briefly unconscious. He was also treated for pneumonia. The 84-year-old's health has raised calls for more transparency and even his resignation. McConnell's term ends at the end of the year. He is not running for re-election. In Washington, Jared Halpern, Fox News.
26: And firefighters are battling to contain those fast-moving wildfires in Washington State. Spokane County Sheriff John Knowles.
9: We have been very, very fortunate with the evacuations on these first complex of fires. We do not want to put people back at risk. This is going to be a longer process. I want our citizens to know that as soon as we can let them back into their homes safely, we will.
26: I'm Carmen Roberts, and this is Fox News.
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0: Trump said that a lot of progress has been made in talks with Iran, and a deal to open the Strait of Hormuz could come as soon as today. And that would have been huge news if he hadn't been saying it every day for the last 3 months. That would have been, wow. That's exciting now to keep saying it. Again.
1: I could see a chuckle, but a round of applause for that? Man, oh, Manischewitz. Weak. Very weak. And welcome to Thursday. It is the Chris Plant Show. Chris got a summons for jury duty. Yes, he was summoned for jury duty. Intentionally slurring the word duty. I'm sorry to give you that news, but I am honored to be here. It's your old pal Mike Opelka sitting in for my friend Chris Plant. Yes, he just got back from vacation, but he got slapped with jury duty. I gave him some advice on how to get out of it, and let's hope he uses it and shares it with you, which I believe he'll be able to do tomorrow, Friday. But here we are on a Thursday, a consequential Thursday, 89 days away from the midterm elections, 89 days away from what everybody is saying is the most important election of our lifetimes. And I agree. But I think every election is the most important election of our lifetime. Every current election is the most important election because it decides what happens in the future. You can't decide what's happening in the past unless you rewrite all the history books, which some of the people would like to do. But no, the election 89 days from now, unless you're in the business of early voting, and you've probably already voted sometime in June, if you're in one of those crazy states that allows for early voting. I'm totally against early voting. I'm anti-early voting. Don't do it. Election day. We'll talk about that. But the 89 days... The next 89 days are going to be very interesting, as, of course, the Democratic Socialists are attempting to have their way with this country. What they're trying to do is really concerning to me. And I've been looking over all the polling data on this with the 89 days left until November 3rd and the midterm elections. The Republicans currently hold a narrow majority, as you know, in both chambers. And the House is the one that most people are worried about. Although I will tell you, control of the Senate is something the Democrats would absolutely kill their own children to have. I believe that. I don't think that's an exaggeration. I do think they would sacrifice children or maybe pets in order to get control of the Senate. But the House, the Democrats are currently, based on all of the data we have, even though many people are speaking like, oh, it's so close. It's close. But based on all the polling data, if you put it all into a big vat and you stir it up and you boil it down and you distill it, Democrats still lead in the generic ballot polling, 4 to 7%. 4 to 7%. And that's enough. That's more than the margin of error. And then you tie in the historical patterns where the sitting president and his party, if they control both houses, they usually lose control of one or both of them in the midterm elections. That's kind of just the way we are because we're fickle. We don't like people to have too much power for too long, although that might be a good argument for term limits, but it seems to go away when you bring it up in the House or the Senate. But at this point, the forecasts and the ratings are generally giving Democrats a little edge to get to 218 seats. And the betting markets, the prediction markets, you're not supposed to call it the betting markets. The prediction markets say 60 to 85% that the Democrats will bring that home. I'm hoping for a miracle. That's all I can tell you. If you're a person of faith, maybe you're praying for a miracle, too. I certainly would appreciate a miracle to make sure that the Democrats do not get control of the House of Representatives. Why? Because they will do nothing. They will do nothing other than impeach Donald Trump every week. And it's not going to be fun for anybody. Most importantly, it's not going to be fun for Americans, because what the Democrats are going to do is N-O-T-H-I-N-G, talk about how much they hate Donald Trump, and they'll impeach him. And if the Republicans retain or maintain control of the Senate, then the whole thing is just a waste of time, which is pretty similar to what the Democrats would do anyway, waste time. But God forbid the Democrats get control of the Senate, then you know they will attempt to actually remove President Trump. And that is their fever dream. So where are we in the Senate, 89 days away? Well, based on, again, all this data, and I've been diving into the data night and day for the past couple of weeks to look at this. The Democrats would need to gain 4 seats in order to have a majority. And effectively, it might be a problem even with that because of the vice presidential tiebreaker. And now the Democrats have to hold some vulnerable seats, like you see Georgia and Michigan, where an open seat, while flipping a multiple Republican-held seats, some in Trump-won states. And those targets include Maine, North Carolina, Alaska. So the recent probability models put the GOP in a decent shape, 60 to 75% range of holding on to it. And there are some forecasts that say, it's 50-50. So we will see what happens going forward. The primary that happened Tuesday, where you have Mr. El Sayed barely winning the Democrat primary in the state of Michigan. And by the way, that race was so close, we were told that El Sayed was going to curb stomp his opponent. And he ended up barely eking out a win. Is anyone surprised the vote count was accomplished in less than 24 hours? Polls closed at, 9 o'clock East Coast time? And we knew the winner before noon the next day? Anyone surprised? Because typically, we'd be going through mail-in ballots. We'd be going through ballots that were sent from overseas. We'd be looking at provisional ballots. It's amazing what can happen when the party in power wants to make it happen, isn't it? And this El Sayed character is really becoming an interesting cat, really, as we learn more and more about him. A lot of people are saying this guy will be the first Muslim senator in the United States Senate if he's elected. And there's some people going, well, what about Obama? See what I did there? We will see. We will watch that story. I am also hearing there are people believing that the mayor of New York City, Zohran Mamdani, the commie, I believe he's got the possibility that he might have eyes on Chuck Schumer's seat. And some of you saying, no, that's for AOC. Oh, AOC would accept Schumer's seat, but I think she's got her eyes on a bigger prize at 1600 Pennsylvania Avenue. And wouldn't that be a nightmare? Yes, it would be. So these are the things that keep me up at night. I'm monitoring all of the efforts by the Democrats, socialists, to attempt to bury the United States of America. And I, honest to God, believe that's what they're up to. I do believe they would like to see the end of the United States of America. So how is the DSA doing? How are DSA-endorsed candidates performing to this point in the 2026 election cycle? Well, mostly they've been in really deep blue urban areas. And, the win-loss record is okay overall, but there are some high-profile upsets that should be concerning to people. According to their own election tracker, the DSA puts out its own election tracker. These people are very well funded, even though they tell us they don't have any money. They're very well funded from somewhere, and they're very well organized. They've already endorsed 165 candidates. And in the decided races, they've got 48 wins and 47 losses. So they're almost 50-50, right? Dozens still ongoing or yet to vote. But in the congressional area, they back 29 House candidates, and many have advanced to the general election through strong Democrat districts, et cetera. But there have been some surprises. Daralicia Avila Chevalier defeating Adriano Espalier in New York. Claire Valdez defeating Antonio Reynosa, also in New York. Malak Quiroz defeating a longtime incumbent, Diana DeJet, out in Colorado. And she sounds like a nut job, Malak Quiroz. Chris Rabb in Pennsylvania, in the 3rd Congressional District in Pennsylvania. We'll hear from Chris Rabb today because he's been asked some questions, and he's very adept at dodging them. We did see that nut job in Michigan with the weird rug on his head. I swear to God, I keep seeing a squirrel there. Sri Thanadar lost his primary. Donovan McKinney knocked him out. So that's looking for a shift, but it's not going to change parties. But the DSA may get that. And Rashida Tlaib easily won her renomination in Michigan's 12th district. Now, they lost Cori Bush. I don't think that was a big surprise to anybody. And there's a handful of primaries that remain in places like Florida and Wisconsin and New Hampshire. So it's largely been deep blue seats. But here's what concerns me. I want you to think back to the initial days of the squad. Remember when the squad first became a thing and we had four members of the squad? You had the AOCs. You had the Ilhan Omars. You had the Rashida Tlaibs and the Ayanna Presleys. And now that you've got these people looking like they're going to get elected into these deep blue districts, the Overton window moves farther left, and it looks like the AOCs and the Ayanna Presleys and the Ilhan Omars are suddenly the middle of the Democrat Party. And that's the scary thing. I don't think the rank-and-file elected Democrats, the old-school elected Democrats, thought these people would get a foothold, but it appears they are. You're welcome to add your thoughts to this conversation at any time. 888-630-9625, 888-630-9625. I love talking to you people. As a matter of fact, let's talk to one of the fabulous listeners, Sharon, in Suitland, Maryland. Hello, Sharon. Welcome.
2: Sharon from Suitland. Thank you very much. I am very upset about your tease. About Chris Plant, about how to get out of jury duty. I am a 79-year-old senior citizen who the last time was called to jury duty was over the age of 70. And all I had to do, not to go to jury duty, was to click the box, don't have to serve because I'm over 70. As a Navy veteran, a responsible, informed voter of the United States of America, I feel whenever I'm called, I should sign up, I should agree to do jury duty. Because I took the oath as a Navy veteran who first started listening to you when I was stationed at Cheltenham, Maryland, wow, as a Navy electronics technician. That's where I found WMAL, and that's what I've been listening most every time I was in this area to WMAL, and I resent the fact that you teased the public on how to get out of jury duty.
1: Well, Sharon, first of all, as the son of a Navy man, I would like to say thank you for your service and thank you for your loyalty to WMAL, the flagship station of the Chris Plant Show. And we all have fun with jury duty because to those of us in the media who we generally have pretty strong opinions, if you're in talk radio, we consider ourselves to be unfavorable to one side or the other when you get called in for jury duty. Pretty much believe we're going to get bounced out anyway. So I was having a bit of fun. But thank you for being willing to serve as a juror. I would consider you to be a jury of my peers, someone who served our country as an elect tech in the United States Navy. So I salute you for your service, and I hope you didn't find my silliness to be that offensive. We'll get back to all the madness today because there's a hearing going on to find Fauci in contempt. Is it going to happen? I'm dubious. I'm also Mike Opelka, and I'm in for Chris Plant on The Chris Plant Show.
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0: It is the Chris Plant Show. Chris called for jury duty, so he is out today. Mike Opelka is sitting in for my friend, and I do assume he will likely return tomorrow. So that's a good thing. You can end your week with Chris Plant. I anticipate that will happen. In any case, I was monitoring the early hearing this morning as the committee chaired by Dr. Rand Paul has advanced the contempt charge against Dr. Fauci. So after the 111 invocations of the Fifth Amendment, Dr. Fauci's going to get another vote in the full Senate. We'll see where that goes. I know there are many people that are not interested in this, but I am. I think this really deserves consideration. What Fauci was allowed to get away with and then be pardoned for doing it is just disgusting to me. So I am thrilled that this vote went forward. But it was quite frustrating to see the Democrats attempt to block it at every turn. Each one of the members, Democrat members of the committee, attempted to table this vote. And thankfully, the Republicans are all in lockstep on this and all voted to make sure that, yeah, this advances to, so that the American people see the entire Senate will vote on this. Just I don't know when that's going to happen. We will investigate and report back to you on that. A couple other stories that I have to tease today, and they're kind of surprising to me because I didn't see this coming. You know, we have talked about how the Democrat socialists are embedding themselves into politics in this country, and no better case than the communist in New York, the mayor Mamdani. Mamdani's people are putting out documentaries that are demonizing property ownership. This is one of the most disturbing things I've seen in quite some time. Putting out well-produced documentaries that are actually saying that, you know, private property, the ownership of private property should be eliminated. And if you think about it, private property is all we have in a capitalist system. Your ability to create wealth, create a living for yourself and your family, relies on your ability to own private property, to create things that you own privately and sell. Just the other day was the anniversary of the opening of the patent office in this country. One of the greatest inventions in the history of mankind, allowing people to make money with their minds. The Democrat socialists would kill that and make sure that the government owned it all. But we'll get into it. It's Mike Opelka, as I said, in for Chris Plant on The Chris Plant Show.
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0: is a Radio PA News Update. An 18-year-old is dead after his vehicle was found submerged in a Berks County quarry. Emergency crews responded Sunday morning to the former E.J. Brenneman Quarry in Spring Township after reports of a vehicle entering the water. The teen was pronounced dead at the scene. Berks County Police are investigating. Authorities have yet to make an arrest in connection to a Germantown triple stabbing. The incident unfolded just after midnight Saturday in the 2100 block of West Grange Avenue. A 14-year-old boy was among three people hospitalized. Detectives believe an argument led to the stabbing, but the investigation continues. A 34-year-old woman has died after being shot in Pittsburgh's Strip District. Police say LaEva Morrison of Braddock was found with a gunshot wound to the face last night and later died at a hospital. Three people were questioned and released as detectives continue investigating. Pennsylvania's Supreme Court has rejected a request to extend a delay on a ruling that found part of the state's second-degree murder sentencing law unconstitutional. The decision could impact more than 1,000 cases, as lawmakers now face pressure to address the issue and courts review possible changes. Relief is coming for drivers around Pittsburgh Mills Mall. Juan Arango has more.
1: Pavement repairs are expected to begin today at the Pittsburgh Mills Mall. The work is happening after years of complaints about huge potholes surrounding the Fraser Township Shopping Center. The Allegheny County District Attorney's Office says the streets around the mall are being fixed, but the parking lot and sidewalks are not included. Hearings on a criminal case against Namdar Realty Group, the owner of the mall, were delayed after the company agreed to make repairs.
0: Pennsylvania is ranking among the better states for early childhood education. A new Wallet Hub study places the state 17th nationwide based on factors including pre-K access and spending per student. The report found Washington, D.C. had the strongest system while Indiana ranked last. I'm John Schaefer, and you're up to date with Radio PA.
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It is the Chris Plant Show. Mike Opelka sitting in for my buddy Chris Plant, who was called in, was summoned to jury duty. So here I am, ready to take on the affairs of the day. I did mention before the break that the committee chaired by Rand Paul had in fact found or voted to find Dr. Fauci in contempt. And I speculated as to a full Senate vote on this. Well, that crafty Rand Paul, he is a genius. His resolution made it possible for the committee to avoid a full Senate vote. So there will not be a full Senate vote. This goes straight to the referral to the Department of Justice. Now, will Dr. Fauci be frog marched out of his home? I doubt it. Maybe we'll see something happen, but it looks like Rand Paul was successful. The motion was agreed to, and the Democrats tried to delay everything. But now Fauci may face a Department of Justice investigation into whether or not he lied. Maybe he perjured himself. Based on what we saw, it sure looked like it. Sure looked like it if you went back through and watched the whole thing, and never mind the pardon from the auto pen president. It looks like he's in some serious legal trouble. If nothing else, Fauci will have to engage that team of lawyers again, that gigantic team of lawyers who will no doubt cost him. Somebody was speculating that they were $3,000 an hour. Is that for the group or individually? Because he had six lawyers with him. If it's $3,000 an hour per lawyer, that's an expensive bunch of lawyers. Anyway, we'll keep our eyes on that. Will the DOJ drop some sort of indictment into Dr. Anthony Fauci after Rand Paul found him in contempt? Rand Paul's committee found him in contempt. Not a single Democrat voted as they should have to find Dr. Fauci in contempt. And speaking of Democrats not participating, there was a really interesting hearing going on yesterday that was attempting to show some connection between the Democrat Socialists of America and the Muslim Brotherhood. Now, we haven't talked about the Muslim Brotherhood in a long time, have we? No, but they're still out there. They're still doing their thing. They're still quietly organizing. And Ted Cruz was leading a committee to point out the fact that, you know, this Muslim Brotherhood, they're really one of the organizations

0: wings of the Democratic Socialists of America. I don't know if you caught this, but there was a pretty interesting bit of testimony by Mr. Kyle Scheidler yesterday. Ted Cruz was asking him some very important questions.
1: Does the Muslim Brotherhood also partner with political groups such as the Democratic Socialists of America?
2: Yes, sir, they do.
1: Would you agree that this alliance between the Muslim Brotherhood and the DSA, otherwise known as the Red-Green Alliance, is based on a shared hatred of America, Israel, Western civilization writ large, capitalism, and democracy?
2: Yes, sir, I would. And I would go further as to say it's also united around a revolutionary objective, advocating for the overthrow of the U.S. Constitution.
1: Ms. Claypuck, let's move to you.
0: So who is Mr. Scheidler? Well, he's kind of an important guy with kind of an important voice. He's the director of Homeland Security and Counterterrorism at the Center for Security Policy. And he was the very clear voice outlining what the Muslim Brotherhood stands for and how they are in lockstep with the Democrat Socialists of America. The Democrat Socialists of America do not want America to stand. They're all in on ending America. If you go back and look at it, it's absolutely apparent that the DSA wants this country to be destroyed. And so I'm glad Ted Cruz brought this out. I'm glad Ted Cruz had this hearing. But the interesting part in all of this is that not a single Democrat chose to attend this hearing. Not a one. Ted Cruz called the Senate hearing on the Muslim Brotherhood networks in the United States and in his opening statement said, "You may notice there are empty chairs on the Democrat side of the dais. The American people should ask themselves why not a single member of the minority decided that a hearing on terrorism was worth their time. It's an embarrassment and a disservice to the thousands of American victims of the Muslim Brotherhood, including the dozens of Americans who died on October 7th at the hands of Gaza's Muslim Brotherhood branch, Hamas." Absolutely correct. The Democrat Socialist America in league with the Muslim Brotherhood. 888-630-9625, 888-630-9625. Should we be worried about the Democrat Socialists? I think it's legitimate, but are the Democrats worried about the Democrat Socialists? I don't think so. I don't think they fully understand it. I don't think they're fully realizing that they are letting a virus into their house. They're letting a deadly virus into their house. Yesterday, Chuck Schumer was asked about it by Manu Raju. Manu Raju, apparently, though, Chuck Schumer doesn't know Manu Raju's name.
3: And Manu.
0: Manu, he called him Manu. He's pointing to Manu Raju, waiting there at the little Senate podium there. What was his name, Chuck?
3: And Manu.
0: Manu. Manu. Oh, talk about being out of touch. Chuck Schumer calls on Manu Raju, who asked a question about the DSA.
4: Thank you. Is the rise of the DSA good for your party?
3: Look, we are a big tent party. And being a big tent party is a strength, not a weakness.
0: So they're not really answering the question, are they? Being a big tent party is a strength, not a weakness. That's what you want to say, Chuck? They've already said openly that if and when they take control, that you will be out, sir. You will not be the leader, either in the majority or the minority. But maybe you should learn to pronounce people's names.
3: And Manu.
0: Manu. I wish Manu would have said Mr. Schumer. Would have made me laugh had he done that. Would have been nice to see that happen. Very, very good moment yesterday. But the Democrats and their acceptance is disturbing. Perhaps they should be a little bit aware of how some of their voters and some of their members are thinking. And if after the victory by Abdul El-Sayed in Michigan, some of the Michigan Democrats, like Hillary Scholten, are starting to think twice and not happy about the big tent that Chuck Schumer is talking about. Hillary was on with Tapper last night talking about this.
5: It for one of the highest offices in the United States of America, bringing in this very controversial individual to campaign for him. Not only did he bring him in earlier in the campaign, Jake, he brought him in as his closer here.
0: So this is Scholten talking about El-Sayed bringing in Hassan Piker to be the closer in the final days of the campaign to help him move the needle. And she's now getting worried about it. Gee, you're just waking up to this?
5: Here in Michigan, you think about this, right? Elections are about choices. What is the message that you want to send to your voters, right? Mm-hmm. And Abdul El-Sayed chose to bring in Hassan Piker, not a Michigander, an outside podcast influencer who once said America deserved September 11. Just last week, he added a framed picture of the September 12 New York Times front page with the World Trade Towers burning in the background to show off on his Twitch stream.
6: Yep.
5: This is who Abdul El-Sayed chose to bring in for his close.
0: Show me your friends and I'll show you your future. That's the old axiom that Grandma used to tell us. Show me your friends and I'll show you your future. El-Sayed is bringing this Hassan Piker in close. The people that they have, it's really got to be concerning, I would believe, to the old rank-and-file Democrats. They should be very worried about these kinds of people infiltrating their party. Schumer says big tent, not a problem. Big tent, no problem with the big tent. Bernie Sanders was asked about the Hassan Piker affiliation and Hassan Piker's statement that America deserved 9/11. What did Bernie say about it? He was on CNN talking about it with Abby Phillip.
7: To give you an example, one of the more controversial ones is that Piker has said America deserved 9/11. Are you comfortable with that association?
8: No, I am not. I think that's a dumb statement. On the other hand, he has a whole lot of followers and there's a lot of things that he's saying that are making sense to a lot of people.
0: Wait a minute. So, because he has a lot of followers, Bernie, it's okay for him to say America deserved 9/11. You're writing off what he said, the horrific statement. Now, we're just around the corner from the 25th anniversary of the deadly terror attack on America that took 3,000 lives. And yeah, I know I'm being imperfect on the numbers of people that were killed. But the fact that Bernie Sanders is saying, yeah, enough about that. Yeah, it's a dumb statement. But, you know, he's got a lot of followers, so we have to get above, we have to get past the cancel culture. We have to, don't worry, we need a big tent. He said that.
8: I think, you know, we have to get above cancel culture. You know, when you're doing radio, whatever they do, podcasts 3 hours a day.
0: Bernie doesn't understand what a podcast is. You know what you're doing, radio, or the 3 hours a day, the podcast, whatever.
8: You say dumb things. I suspect if you go back over your career, there may be one or two things that you said that you may have regretted.
0: Wait a minute. That's Abby Phillip. You don't have to go over her entire career. You could go over last week and go over the Scott Jennings tapes, and Scott Jennings will let you know exactly how many dumb things Abby Phillip said. There are a lot of them, a whole bunch of them. But continue, Bernie. Sorry to interrupt you.
8: But I think what we have got to do is look at the totality of where people are coming from and go forward.
0: So what the hell is the totality of where people are coming from? Well, let's just look at the totality of where people are coming from. And then we'll go forward from there.
7: So when someone like James Carville says he doesn't want to be in the same political party as Hassan Piker, which one are you going to take?
8: Well, that's not much of a choice. If Mr. Carville doesn't want to be in my party, the party that I belong to, that Piker, that El-Sayed belongs to, he can start his own party. But I think we need a big tent, and I think people like Piker should be welcome into that, certainly.
0: So the talking points memo pretty much guaranteed to include the words big tent in quotations. Make sure you reference big tent and make sure you reference defeat Trump. That's what they're going to keep talking about, that we're the big tent party. and we're out to defeat Trump. I cannot believe Bernie Sanders would sell his soul to endorse a guy whose number one advisor, whose closer was the guy who said America deserved 9/11. Again, we're rounding the corner on the 25th anniversary. Bernie Sanders. But then again, Bernie Sanders seems to be okay with the attacks on President Trump. Yes, we had another one when President Trump was in California that was prevented. Thank God it was prevented. But, you know, I think it's statements from Bernie Sanders that seem to provoke people like the, I'm not going to give the guy's name because I don't want to give him any press. The guy who allegedly went to California and showed up at Trump's golf course with the hopes of maybe taking out the president.
8: In my view, Donald Trump is the most dangerous president in the history of this country.
0: Now, fair point, though. Bernie's been around for a great deal of the history of the country. 84 years old. He's seen a lot of the history of America, so he's seen a lot of presidents. I disagree with him completely, but I don't think you should be going on important podcasts or TV shows and saying that Donald Trump is the most dangerous president in the history of the country.
8: He's an authoritarian. He's a kleptocrat. He's corrupt. He has gotten us into a horrible war, etc., etc. And my job as a United States Senator is to do everything that I can to fight back against those disastrous policies.
0: That's your job? No, I thought your job was to represent the 600,000+ residents of the state of Vermont. I thought that was your job. Now, the Democrats are all about stopping Trump no matter what, not representing the people who elected them. Perhaps that's how they interpret it. Maybe I misunderstood that thinking. 888-630-9625 is our number here. We'll get some calls in here. And the gender madness. The gender madness as it relates to the sporting world. Many of you know I'm interested in tennis because I have a nephew who's a professional tennis player. It seems like tennis may have decided that they don't want men playing in the women's games. And we'll get some of the reaction of some of the biggest players in the world just around the corner. It's Mike Opelka in for Chris Plant on The Chris Plant Show.
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0: Sporting world. Many of you know I'm interested in tennis because I have a nephew who's a professional tennis player. It seems like tennis may have decided that they don't want men playing in the women's games. And we'll get some of the reaction of some of the biggest players in the world just around the corner. It's Mike Opelka in for Chris Plant on The Chris Plant Show.
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5: Together,

0: It is the Chris Plant Show. Mike Opelka in for my buddy Chris Plant today. He got a jury notice, so I am here. I've always told you guys, when Chris needs me, if I'm available, I am here. So I'm glad to be here, honored to be here, thrilled to be here. Thank you for being here. We monitor the gender madness that's going on in our world. And I thought with the second term of Donald Trump, we would have straightened everything out. But no. Sadly, a lot of the gender madness stuff still seems to be alive. If you watched some of the Maryland Senate debate the other night, you saw the candidates bending over backwards to bow and scrape and appeal to the trans vote. If it's that big of a vote, really? We're always told it's just a few people. Anyway, I have a unique interest in the professional sport of tennis, as I have a nephew who's a professional tennis player named Riley Opelka, and he's a great kid. But it looks like tennis is waking up. And I can't believe I agree with Martina Navratilova, who's a real big leftist. And the women's tennis, the WTA, is saying that they would like it to be women playing in their sport. And so the athletes, the elite athletes, like the number one ranked female tennis player in the world, Aryna Sabalenka, was asked about it at a press conference in Canada yesterday.
1: Hi. The WTA recently announced that, you know, the players will take a one-time gender test. How do you feel about that? The first pro league to go in that direction?
2: I think it's really important to keep the fairness in our tour, and it's obvious that biologically, right, the men are way stronger than women, so I feel like it would be not really fair for the woman to compete against biological men. So I believe it took them a little while to make the decision, and I support it. But for me, I'm focusing on myself, on my goals, you know, whatever it takes. If they want to test us all, I'm happy to do that.
0: So no big deal, right? Yeah, not a big deal. I can't wait to hear some of the left want to cancel this talented woman, want to take away her ability to earn her living. She is one of the best players. Well, she is the highest ranked female tennis player in the world at this point. What about one of the top Americans, Coco Gauff, young lady? I think she's 20.

0: Hi, Coco. Hi. The WTA recently said it's going to give gender tests to the players on tour. How do you, what's your impression of that? What do you feel about it? And what did the WTA do to prepare you guys for what's to come on that?
1: Yeah, I mean, as far as, I guess, with that, I mean, I know it's been something that's been talked about a while, but I've talked to a couple other players, and a lot of them didn't find out until the press release. So I do think that's something that could have been more transparent amongst, like, players along across the tour. As far as that, I mean, I understand the reasoning behind it. I do think that this kind of conversation is created a lot of animosity towards the trans community, which I'm not really a big fan of, but I also understand the need to, I guess, the biological difference and the need to protect.
2: Did she go to the Kamala Harris School of Word Salad Creation? You're going to get some blowback for saying you got a problem with the trans community. Wow. It's Opelka in for Plant on the Chris Plant Show.
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4: He says the decision was unfair. I'm Lisa Lucera, Fox News. That's why President Trump signed executive orders to end so-called birth tourism in the state after the Supreme Court decision in June upheld birthright citizenship.
5: This was done for a different reason. This was done right after the Civil War. This was for the babies of slaves.
4: The second order would limit the number of people eligible for U.S. citizenship after being born in the U.S. On the Iran conflict, the president said he thinks it's going to end pretty soon as mediators work on a deal to reopen the Strait of Hormuz.
5: We have a thing called the blockade headed up by the U.S. Navy, and we control it.
4: But the president warned there could still be incidents coming from Iran, like an attempt to shoot down U.S. forces or a mine placed in the strait. The White House says Iran has been negotiating an end to the blockade of the Strait of Hormuz with Oman, though Tehran denies it. A Senate panel votes to hold Dr. Anthony Fauci in contempt for refusing to answer questions during a hearing last week.
6: A week after Anthony Fauci invoked the Fifth Amendment more than 100 times at a Senate hearing, the Homeland Security and Governmental Affairs Committee voted to refer Fauci to the Justice Department for contempt of Congress.
7: A subpoena is not an invitation. A subpoena with no consequence is not a subpoena. It's a suggestion.
6: Republican Chairman Rand Paul says Fauci's constitutional right against self-incrimination does not apply since he was pardoned by former President Biden. Democrats say Republicans are breaking with precedent by not respecting a witness's Fifth Amendment privilege.
4: Fox's Jared Halpern at the White House. A detective in Spokane County, Washington, says Aaron Farinacci, the man accused of setting one of the area's wildfires, confessed and said he planned to set the fire for weeks. Wall Street stocks edged lower. The Dow lost 464, the NASDAQ minus 15. 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
4: Two voting rights groups are accusing a county in Texas of changing its voting maps after primary elections.
12: In an emergency filing to the Texas Supreme Court, Campaign Legal Center and the UCLA Voting Rights Project claim Galveston County officials changed voting maps between the state's March primary and November's general election, asking the state's high court to block the maps, saying the switch could move voters into different races, leaving some without an election and invalidating primary votes. Court documents show the new maps were passed in June, changing the existing precinct boundaries that Galveston County says will favor the interests of the people. Jeff Manasso, Fox News.
4: Hackers built 72 websites targeting employees at numerous financial firms, law firms, and credit agencies, according to Reuters, including Blackstone, Apollo, and KKR. Google, which first reported the hacking, said the hackers called employees on their personal cell phones, pretending to call them from the company's help desk and asked them to update passwords to get into their accounts. Another food company ditching dyes from its products.
13: For years, W.K. Kellogg has faced pressure to remove artificial ingredients from its cereals. And now it's happening. The cereal maker is getting rid of artificial colors from all of its cereals by the end of the year. The change comes a year ahead of schedule. Kellogg has identified fruit and vegetable-based juices that will give cereals like Fruit Loops and Apple Jacks their characteristic colors. Kellogg will also be investing in equipment that will allow it to transition to natural colors. In addition, Kellogg will be removing BHT, an artificial preservative, from the small number of cereals that still contain it.
4: Fox's Hillary Barsky. A new kind of flu shot's on the way. The FDA has approved a new type of vaccine for older people, the first made with the same mRNA technology that was used in COVID vaccines. Moderna said it expects some supply to be available in certain stores soon. I'm Lee Sillis.
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0: let's be clear. This is the Socialist Party of America, and they are standing for ideas that are crazy. This election cycle will be a moment for us to stand together, not as Republicans versus Democrats, but as Americans against socialism. And we have got to get out and make sure that we defeat this insurgency.
1: He's not wrong. And boy, oh boy, do I miss that guy. That's former Virginia Governor Glenn Youngkin. Voice of reason. It is the Chris Plant Show. Without Chris Plant today. It's Mike Opelka back from my friend Chris. Chris has got called into jury duty, so I am here holding down the fort and hoping to get to everything today. My goodness, there's a bunch of stuff coming at us from all angles. Everywhere you look, it's Democrats, socialists popping up. The Senate panel actually voted to hold Fauci in contempt of Congress, and it does not need a full Senate vote. So it's headed to the DOJ, a recommendation for prosecution. Maybe. We shall see. We shall see. I hope it is an expensive process for Dr. Fauci, because he certainly deserves the process to be the punishment. I have little hope that he'll face any actual charges. But it will be an expensive legal process for him. Let's hope, let's hope, let's hope. The president was on the road last night in Las Vegas. We'll get to some of that. Very interesting, some very interesting Trump moments. There was a really cute moment that doesn't work on radio, but I can explain it to you. The president was standing on stage, and a mom came up with her child talking about the benefit of the Trump accounts that I think are revolutionary, where the child is born and the kid gets a little money put into an account and the parents can add to it every year. And by the time that kid turns 18, they have a nice little nest egg to get started with their life. Revolutionary account, the Trump accounts. And as the mom was approaching the podium, the young child, the toddler, started making a beeline for the edge of the stage. And 80-year-old Donald Trump saw it, stepped in, grabbed the kid. And one of my friends says, look at that. Trump saves the kids. Biden would have been sniffing them. I said, wow, that's a very good assessment of that. But yeah, that was the reality yesterday. The president on this sort of campaign swing ahead of the midterm elections, 89 days away from the midterms. We talked about it earlier. The DSA-backed candidates that are now fairly well entrenched inside the Democratic Party. And I think the Democrats have a huge, huge problem on their hands, because these are well-educated Democrats. These are well-educated Democrat socialist candidates. They are schooled. It's not like the first round with the AOCs. These are very well-trained, and they are media savvy. I look at this guy, Al Sayed. He is asking for 5 debates against Rogers, and Rogers is good, and I think his background is excellent, but this guy is a skilled media person. He's been through the ringer already, and he doesn't blink, and he smiles the same way Mamdani smiles. El Sayed was on CNN being called a socialist while saying he's not a socialist, but I think he is a socialist. Well, he kind of admits it himself.
2: With the positions that you've had on Medicare for All or abolishing ICE or, you know, a billionaire's tax, what do you think that looks like in terms of going forward? You know, we've heard some people, Van Jones, saying there are some positions that you have that you'll have to moderate on. Is that your plan? Is that your takeaway from what the margin was last night? Or what does that look like over the next 90 days?
3: Look, I think we've built a movement around the idea that we can get money out of politics, put money in pockets, pass Medicare for All. I think right now the question that people are asking is not where do you stand on the left-right spectrum on a series of issues that people talk about on CNN.
1: No, that is the question we're asking. Where do you stand on the left-right spectrum? We would like to know, but continue.
3: I think the questions that people are asking is, who's going to help me afford my housing?
1: No, I think people don't really or shouldn't really be looking to the government to say, you need to help me afford housing. That's kind of what communism and socialism does. But continue, sir.
3: Who's going to help me afford my groceries?
1: No, that's also something you should be responsible for, affording your groceries, but continue.
3: Just going to make sure I can see a doctor if I get sick.
1: Well, Obama fixed that, right? You know, even you could keep your doctor, right? I mean, you guys did that. Obamacare was going to make medicine cheap and available to everybody, but carry on.
3: I'm interested in answering those questions. I'm not a socialist, but I am a scientist, and so I like empirically driven answers to...
1: I'm not a socialist, but I am a scientist. Yes, he does have a medical degree. I'm not a socialist, but I am a scientist, so I do this based on evidence. Do you?
3: Hard problems. I like to solve them.
1: We will see. This guy is very, very slick. Very, very slick. Another one of the members of the DSA class of 2026 is this guy, Chris Rabb, who is running for the House seat for the 3rd District in the state of Pennsylvania. And this guy, he made an appearance on Hannity. One of the most interesting things to me, and you may differ on this, you're welcome to join the conversation. We'll get to the phones here shortly. 888-630-9625. The Democrat Socialists aren't afraid to go on Fox. The Democratic Socialists, the Mondamis, the Chris Robbs, the El Sayeds, they will appear on Fox News. Even the members of the Democrat Socialists, the DSA committee, have been showing up and saying, yeah, this is in our platform. We want to get rid of the Senate. We want to get rid of the presidency. But Chris Rabb was on with Sean Hannity last night, and Hannity cornered him on the issue of abolishing prisons and the police.
4: Would you like to abolish prisons and abolish the police?
5: Well, you know, what's interesting about that statement is long before there was any notion of policing, we had founders that did not even understand that term. Policing is something that's evolved over time.
1: Really? Really, the founders had no idea about policing. We had no idea about law and order. Interesting. Continue.
5: Ultimately, what we want is to have communities that are safe. And 99% of what police do are not going after the bad guys.
1: 99% of what police do are not going after the bad guys. Well, there might be statistical evidence to back that up based on the amount of time someone spends on duty as an officer. But I think you're using that stat to try and say if 99% of the time they're not pursuing criminals, then why do we need them? Well, you need them because you need them out there. But continue, sir, with your ridiculous theory.
5: All of that can be done in different
4: ways.
5: So
4: you support
5: professionals
4: who are
5: trained to do
4: police.
5: So.
4: Okay, I'm talking about police that arrest bad people that commit crimes and commit robberies and rape, the child molesters, the drug dealers, those people. The people that have guns that protect the innocent.
5: Were there people who did that innocent. Before the term police existed, though?
1: What a ridiculous concept. But they're very well practiced with the media. And I think that should be a concern to everybody who is in the conservative side of things. I see the phones are absolutely stacking up, so we have to talk about some of this DSA stuff. Get your thoughts in on this. Let us start with Marco in Springfield. Hello, Marco. Welcome to the Chris Plant Show.
6: Hi, Michael. You do a great job every time you sub for Chris.
1: Thank you. I appreciate that.
6: You're welcome. Hey, the perfect scenario, I share your concerns about the future of this country, but I think the perfect scenario for the upcoming elections would be for AOC to run against Schumer, knock him out of his seat, then run for president in 2028, lose in a landslide to somebody with a brain and a future for the country. And that Hassan Piker dude, I have never seen a bigger foul-mouthed fool in my life. These overly educated, really rich people from foreign countries that come over here and tell us how to run our show here. Bernie Sanders, honestly, Vermont, what are you people thinking up here? The only thing he's doing is pushing communist candidates. Every one of those people that he was supporting in this past election cycle, all communists and clowns. I mean, it's time for Bernie to go, and it's time for Vermont to wake up. It's like he is not supportive of anything that's American. That man is a communist. He's always been a communist, and he should have been out of office a long time ago.
1: Well, I don't disagree with you that Bernie should have retired a long time ago, but here's the problem that we have. The voters of Vermont keep electing the guy, and unless and until somebody steps up and offers a better solution and someone else is voted in, you got to realize Bernie almost was the Democrat candidate until the Democrats freaked out and made sure that he wouldn't win the nomination, and they managed to shove Joe Biden in there. But the Democrat Party's starting to wake up to him, and even if it is only John Fetterman, I want to play a Fetterman clip for you about Bernie Sanders, and Fetterman is quite clear on this. I wonder if the stroke he had has actually rewired his brain correctly.
7: But I just like to remind everybody watching right now, you know, Bernie Sanders will never represent any more than 640,000 people in Vermont. That's all he's ever done and he ever will do. You know, he's never won an actual competitive election. And now why can't, you know, stop giving me lectures on how to win. You know, Bernie's not flipping seats. He is helping install volatile and dangerous kinds of candidates and now put, you know, Democratic seats at risk.
1: Fetterman understands that what Bernie Sanders is putting radicals into the seats that are currently in blue districts and or putting them through primaries. And if these people are as radical as the El-Sayeds, there is a true risk that the Democrats could lose those seats if a serious conservative candidate pops up. Thank you, Marco. Appreciate it. Let's go to Rob in Toledo, Ohio, staying on the Bernie Sanders topic here. Hello, Rob.
8: How you doing, Mike? You do a great job, buddy.
1: Thank you. Thank you. You're on, though. Rob, you got the floor.
8: All right. All I wanted to say was, why doesn't Bernie butt out? He's the one that says he's not a Democrat, right? He's an independent, so he's a fraud, period.
1: I agree with you on who Bernie Sanders is, but the one thing that you have to agree with about Bernie, Bernie is constantly being asked questions, and he's not afraid to answer a question. Whether or not we agree with the answer is another thing. I think the Democrats sold their soul to people like Bernie Sanders, and they wanted that vote. So they said, Bernie, you can caucus with us as long as you vote with us. And that gave Bernie incredible power. And now he's been there forever and ever and ever. I don't think he's had a legit, not that a senator or a member of Congress is not a legitimate job, but it's certainly different than being out here in the world and having to make payroll or having to put food on the table because you were out there paving driveways or tarring roofs. But I don't think Bernie's had a real job in his lifetime. Let me grab one more here at least. The phones are really hopping today. By the way, Maria Leaf is on the phones, so be very nice when you get Maria Leaf on the phones at 888-630-9625. Let us go to David in Sandy Hook, Connecticut. Hello, David. Welcome to the Chris Plant Show.
9: Good morning.
1: Hello, sir.
9: Yes. My issue is with the term Democrats, Socialists of America. They are not the Democrats, Socialists of America. They are out to destroy my country, the United States of America. That party in the year 2026 is the Democrat Communist Party. That's what they are. And we have to stop saying Democrat Socialist, because that term socialist is a soft pillow word for communist.
1: Yeah, it is a gateway drug. I agree with you on that. But we have allowed, because of the beautiful free speech in our country and the First Amendment in our country, we have allowed people to identify as whatever the heck they want. Sometimes it's men even being allowed to identify as women. So it is kind of crazy. We allowed them to create the identity of Democrat Socialists, and we accepted it for years and years and years. But can they themselves define it? I'll share a clip from three of the biggest Democrat Socialists just around the corner. It's Opelka In for Plant on the Chris Plant Show.
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2: What are the chances you are listening to this while drinking a nice hot cup of coffee? If so, don't let me stop you. 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People who enjoyed 1 to 3 caffeinated cups a day saw the biggest impact. In addition to the caffeine, coffee contains hundreds of bioactive compounds that can influence inflammation, glucose metabolism, vascular function, and oxidative stress. It's also possible coffee drinkers might be doing other things that keep them healthy. Eating a more balanced diet, getting plenty of exercise, sleep, not smoking, or drinking too much alcohol. And finally, staying socially active. I'm Dr. Sanjay Gupta, helping you live a better life.
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0: It is the Chris Plant Show. Mike Opelka is my name, in for my buddy Chris Plant. If you've been here before, you may have heard me before, but I'm glad to be back. Chris got called to jury duty. I suspect he will be here mañana. I'm just saying. It'd be a great Friday with Chris here, wouldn't it? We're talking about the Democrats socialists, and it really is crazy to me how quickly this has happened. I think it was Hemingway said it happens slowly, then all at once. Stuff like this happens very slowly, then all at once, and here we are. It seems like just yesterday we were looking at the four members of the squad going, it's just four members of the squad, and now they're almost the normal ones in the Democrat Party. But who are the Democrat socialists? And if you look at Bernie, certainly is. If we were going to create a Mount Rushmore of Democrat socialists, which I'm sure they would love to have, God forbid, Bernie would be on there. He definitely would be right up there, carved into the granite face. And I'm thinking they would want Ilhan Omar up there. But the burqa, you wouldn't be able to know who it was. And maybe AOC and Ayanna Pressley. I'm wondering, would Mayor Mamdani make it? They'd probably insist on it. But that's not going to happen. So what happens when you ask a Democrat socialist, what is a Democrat socialist?
1: First, we're going to explain what democratic socialism is. And what democratic socialism is about is saying that it is immoral and wrong that the top 0.1% in this country own almost 90%, own almost as much wealth as the bottom 90%.
0: So Bernie instantly calling for a redistribution of wealth right there. You know that. That is the first principle, he says. First, it's immoral that one group of people has more than another. That is the open door for redistribution of wealth. AOC, what is Democrat socialism?
2: The emphasis in democratic socialism is on democracy. And it's not about, you know, it's just as much a transformation about bringing democracy to the workplace, so that we have a say and that we don't check all of our rights at the door every time we cross the threshold into our workplace. Because at the end of the day, as workers and as people of society, we're the ones creating wealth.
3: For me,
0: are you really? Wait till you hear what the New York mayor thinks a Democrat socialist is. It's Mike Opelka in for Chris Plant on The Chris Plant Show.
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0: This is a Radio PA News Update. An 18-year-old is dead after his vehicle was found submerged in a Berks County quarry. Emergency crews responded Sunday morning to the former E.J. Brenneman Quarry in Spring Township after reports of a vehicle entering the water. The teen was pronounced dead at the scene. Berks County police are investigating. Authorities have yet to make an arrest in connection to a Germantown triple stabbing. The incident unfolded just after midnight Saturday in the 2100 block of West Grange Avenue. A 14-year-old boy was among three people hospitalized. Detectives believe an argument led to the stabbing, but the investigation continues. A 34-year-old woman has died after being shot in Pittsburgh's Strip District. Police say LaEva Morrison of Braddock was found with a gunshot wound to the face last night and later died at a hospital. Three people were questioned and released as detectives continue investigating. Pennsylvania's Supreme Court has rejected a request to extend a delay on a ruling that found part of the state's second-degree murder sentencing law unconstitutional. The decision could impact more than 1,000 cases, as lawmakers now face pressure to address the issue and courts review possible changes. Relief is coming for drivers around Pittsburgh Mills Mall. Juan Arango has more.
1: Pavement repairs are expected to begin today at the Pittsburgh Mills Mall. The work is happening after years of complaints about huge potholes surrounding the Fraser Township Shopping Center. The Allegheny County District Attorney's Office says the streets around the mall are being fixed, but the parking lot and sidewalks are not included. Hearings on a criminal case against Namdar Realty Group, the owner of the mall, were delayed after the company agreed to make repairs.
0: Pennsylvania is ranking among the better states for early childhood education. A new Wallet Hub study places the state 17th nationwide based on factors including pre-K access and spending per student. The report found Washington, D.C. had the strongest system while Indiana ranked last. I'm John Schaefer, and you're up to date with Radio PA.
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5: Definitions of what the heck they are. I guess that truly is the big tent. You can identify as just about anything and be part of the DSA. Bernie talked about how, you know, it's about the immoral status of who has so much that we have to make sure that more than the 1% have access to wealth. We have to, and I'm sure he's talking about redistribution of wealth. And then AOC wanted to talk about control of the workplace. She wanted the workers. They always use that communist language, don't they? They go back to the old Soviet playbook. Workers of the world unite. Never mind the people who put their cheese on the line to start a company. Once the company's successful, you must let the workers decide. Yeah, the committee control of any business never works. Never works. So what is the mayor of New York? I think he's the current poster boy of the DSA. The smiling former rapper Ugandan who came to America not to assimilate but to take over. What does he think the democratic socialism is?
6: You know, when you ask what does it mean to be a democratic socialist, for me it means to be fighting for a society in which dignity is guaranteed to each and every member of this place. And I believe that the state should play a critical role in the distribution of that dignity and the ensuring that that dignity is actually received.
5: Dignity is now a commodity that the government will be in charge of distributing. I want you to just try and wrap your head around this. I'm here for my weekly allocation of dignity. Last week I wasn't able to get here, so could I get an extra helping of dignity this week? Is there going to be a dignity czar? Bernie's all for redistribution of wealth and property, and in the case of New York, I mentioned this earlier, the mayor of New York has appointed this woman, Sia Weaver, as the director of the mayor's office to protect tenants, and they are putting out documentary films that are beautifully produced films that are basically advocating for the elimination of private property. They're advocating for the removal of private ownership of property. They would like you won't be able to own anything. Wasn't that the goal? Mamdani, the video demonizing, in one case, the first video they put out, demonizes a billionaire as calling him a Jewish slumlord. And the reality is the picture they used in the video isn't even the right guy. God forbid that the guy they put in the pictures met by some of these radicals. It's a 13-minute

0: a video released by New York City Mayor Zoran Mondani. This is not by some Brooklyn-based ne'er-do-well skateboard-riding documentary filmmaker. This is from the mayor's office. It's slickly produced, opens up with close-up image of Sia Weaver wearing her Soviet red zippered sweater. This is a great piece out of the Washington Free Beacon from the Morning Beacon, the Substack from Ileana Johnson. This is darn well worth your reading. But it's stunning because it's also untrue. If you or I made this movie about someone and put it out there, we would be sued. We would be sued for the misinformation that is here. But that's what they're trying to do, is use control of the media now that they have power. They use this to try and affect change to their way of thinking. It's crazy to me. It's really getting out of control. I got to go to some of the calls because all of you have been jumping in today, and I want to make sure we get this. Let's first go to Steve in Boston, because you always get a great call from Boston. Hello, Steve. Welcome to the Chris Plant Show. What is up?
1: Thank you, Michael, and thank you for the kind words. Very simply, I've lived here in the Commonwealth for almost 50 years since I was a student, and my wife has lived here for about 30. She's still a citizen of Europe. She wants to get naturalized, but has been worried that her country may take away her native citizenship. That's another story. Fast forward, she has a green card, she's legal, she's on town census, as am I, and as I have been since I lived in the Commonwealth. In almost 50 years, I've been called for jury duty twice, okay?
0: Okay.
1: In the last 15 or 18 years, she's been called 7 or 8 times, okay?
0: Oh, my God.
1: Okay, now, not a citizen, can't serve on a jury. She calls up, says, hey, not a citizen, please change it. Yes, yes, yes, doesn't get changed. Why is this important? Here, the government gives illegals driver's licenses, and by the way, they give them, it's a lot easier to get an appointment than it is if you're not illegal. That's thing one. So since obviously you know about motor voter, et cetera, in my opinion, what's happening here is they're not removing her, even though she has clearly stated explicitly to the right people that she is not a citizen and can't serve on jury duty. So that's food for thought. And then if I may, I was going to suggest the following, because I love hearing you on the radio, but arguably Chris as well. Very simply, when they're doing voir dire, and they say, Mr. Plant, what do you think, or what are your views? Just as people who are trying to destroy our country support cash bail, saying that the police are racist, or thisist, or thatist, and therefore we shouldn't hold anybody in prison pending trial, I think Mr. Plant might say, well, Your Honor, if the police arrest somebody, surely he must be guilty, and he'll be out of there in seconds.
0: I gave Chris a two-word phrase that I said will guarantee to get him out of jury duty before you even get to voir dire. When you check in, you just ask where the nearest bathroom is, because you may have had a salad from a fast food restaurant. You have an explosive issue you're dealing with. That works, or at least it has for me in the past. But I like yours, too. He may get to voir dire. We'll see. I expect Chris to be here tomorrow. But thank you, Steve. Great stuff. Great story. Appreciate you being there, and thank you for the very kind words. Let us run to Bill in Wilmington, North Carolina. Hello, Bill. Welcome to the Chris Plant Show.
2: Hey, Mike. Thanks for taking my call.
0: You got it, sir.
2: You know, I called Ted. I saw him on Fox News yesterday and talking about his little hearing. And I said, you know, I called him and said, I didn't hear anything about the Save America Act. You know, I mean, that would solve that problem, the people tearing us apart from the inside. you know. But also, you know, can we keep socialists off the ballot? Like they tried to keep Trump off the ballot. Since we have the juice right now, seems like we could get something through the Congress and just keep these people in total off our ballot.
0: Well, I'm one of those people, Bill, who believes in that the American voter will ultimately make the right choice. We don't always make it the first time, but maybe the second time we do. Yeah. And if we block them from the ballot, we're worse than they were for wanting Trump off the ballot. I say let's put sunshine on them. Let's let them talk. The more these Democrat socialists talk, the more we see how ridiculous they are. Talking about eliminating the Senate, talking about getting rid of the presidency. I think the people of Michigan will ultimately make the right choice when it comes to who their senator will be, and they're not going to vote for the nut job. He will put up a good fight because he's a slick candidate. But ultimately, my faith is in the American voter. We're not always showing up for the primary votes, but hopefully they will show up for the important ones. And good point on yesterday hearing and no mention of the Save America Act. I appreciate you for being there. Let's go to Ken in Illinois. Ken, it's a pleasure to have you here on the Chris Plant Show. What is up, sir?
3: Mike, it's a pleasure to talk to you. There's two major concerns that are troubling me. For one thing, I believe this whole issue with Fauci, as important as it is somewhat of a distraction from the important issues, like, for instance, getting the Save America Act passed. And also, I think it's a distraction. Well, first of all, let me back up.
0: Ken, you're not getting pulled over, are you?
3: No, that's an ambulance. Sorry about that.
0: All right, that's all right. I was worried you were going to get a ticket for being on the phone. We've had that happen.
3: Oh, no. No, we don't want any of that. But
0: no.
3: Getting back to what I was saying, I can understand why the Democrats don't want anything to do with the Save America Act, but I'm very confused about the Republicans blocking it. That's an issue that's a lot of concern to me. And the fact that, to switch topics, the situation over in Iran, I believe that the whoever's in charge over there, and we're having a hard time seeming to figure out who's in charge, but whoever's calling the shots is basically like they're making negotiations without our involvement. In other words, on the disposition of the Strait of Hormuz and things like that. So those are my two concerns, and I'd be happy to get your impression on those issues.
0: Thank you. Two really good issues, two really good topics. Let me tell you, first of all, regarding the situation with Iran, we are expecting, and this is from the press people from Iran, whoever you might think they are, is saying they have paperwork on a deal that they're going to release today. So I'm waiting to see that. I'm willing to keep an open mind on it. And I hope the president sticks to his guns on this, and I'm using that language intentionally, that they will not have a nuclear weapon, they will not have a nuclear machinery to get that done, and they will not control the Strait of Hormuz or block any traffic through it. So we'll see what happens with that. The second issue about the Save America Act, as the previous caller said, surprised that we're not hearing much on this. Well, there are discussions about the Save America Act and who is and who isn't willing to stick around and maybe try and force this through. I certainly had hoped it would have gotten through before. In fact, yesterday, Senator John Kennedy, one of my favorites, was on Fox Business with Larry Kudlow yesterday afternoon. I happened to catch it. There were several posts on social media saying that Senator Kennedy was among those who had not signed the pledge committing to stay and not go home on recess in order to get the Save America Act passed. And Larry Kudlow called the senator out on it. His response was typically wonderful, John Kennedy.
4: I'm prepared to stay here as long as it would take. I've been to a squillion meetings to talk about this stuff that could have been an email. I'd rather I'd rather have a back alley colonoscopy than go to another meeting. It is time to vote. We're not going to reach agreement.
5: Yes,
4: it's time to vote. That's why God made votes. That's,
5: yes, sir.
4: That's where I am. Anyway.
0: I always appreciate the country wisdom of Senator John Kennedy. And for those who are saying he needs to be on the list of those who should be primaried, I think atop that list, the list that's being pushed around on social media, is John Thune, who does appear to be a block on this. And I'm a supporter of the Save America Act. Even if you need to break it down a little bit and not include as much, let's get voter ID. Let's get verification of citizenship in there. Let's get that done. I have little or no hope that it's going to happen, but I'm a dreamer. I dream each and every day. I have time to take one more here. Let's go to Craig in Long Island. Craig, welcome to the Chris Plant Show.
6: Hey, Mike. I'm just recovering from the back alley colonoscopy comment. He is brutal. I was picturing in my mind for a second the Mount Rushmore of the left, the meeting they would have. And I thought the first thing, when they realized they were drilling into a rock that belongs to indigenous people, that would probably quash the entire project. If they went forward, they would have to use explosives with the rock, which would trigger everybody. And I looked up, it took 14 years to do four phases. And for them to do LGBTQIA plus Bernie plus that, that's a hell of a long time. I think they would give up.
0: So you're probably right.
6: Safe. They may make something out of paper mache, out of like recycled paper or something, but...
0: Well done, Craig. Very, very accurate. The environmental problems and the stolen land issue would squash the whole project before even nailed down who would be on it. Well done. Really good stuff. It's Mike Opelka. I'm in for Chris Plant on the Chris.
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0: It is the Chris Plant Show. Mike Opelka, my name, sitting in for my friend Chris Plant. Just reading a local story here. As you know, the D.C., Maryland area, the home of the main station of the Chris Plant Show, WMAL, and reading a piece that it's a heartbreaking story about a bunch of kids that stole a car and then ran into another car and killed a guy going to work this morning. And it's heartbreaking on every single level, especially when you read the story about the gentleman who lost his life, the 58-year-old father of, I think it's five kids, longtime mechanical engineer, just a working stiff, who won't be coming home to his wife and his family because a car was stolen by a 13-year-old boy, and I think there were six other kids in the car. They're all injured as well. It happened at 5:25 this morning. And you think, what's the appropriate punishment for the kids who stole the car? And there are some who say, well, they're injured. They're already suffering enough. And there are others who are saying, well, they should be treated like adults, but they're children. So are the parents to be punished? We don't know. And then I got a piece by a friend of mine who writes on Broad and Liberty talking about as we face the onslaught of the Democrats, socialists in our world today, this is a time for choosing. And some of the issues going forward with the Democrats, socialists deal with educating the kids that are in school today about what they're facing. Because we do have, I believe, a society that tore down the family, that tore down marriage, that tore down education, and just went into teaching kids that everything's okay. So it feels like a loss of faith in family is at the core of all of this. It still doesn't help the family that lost a dad, a wife who lost a husband, and it certainly doesn't help the seven kids who were in the car that are now dealing with whatever injuries they have. If you're so interested, Guy Shiraki has a piece on Broad and Liberty called A Time for Choosing Again. And that reminded me of something that former President Ronald Reagan said when he talked about a similar problem we were facing over 50 years ago. We'll get into it just around the corner. The brilliant words of Ronald Reagan. As we again face the threat of socialism and communism in this country, it's a time for choosing. It's Mike Opelka in for Chris Plant on The Chris Plant Show.
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2: It a crackdown. I'm Lisa Lucera, Fox News. President Trump says he's trying to limit so-called birth tourism in the U.S.
3: A pair of executive orders signed by the president intend to put new limits on children granted birthright citizenship.
4: They've taken birthright citizenship and they've made a joke out of it.
3: One order expands the list of categories of individuals whose children do not qualify for automatic citizenship. Another aims to clamp down on visas for foreign visitors suspected of traveling to the U.S. to have a child. A recent Supreme Court ruling blocked an executive order from President Trump that sought to deny birthright citizenship for children born to parents living in the U.S. illegally.
2: Fox's Jared Halpern at the White House. A deal to regulate commercial shipping through the Strait of Hormuz appears to be close.
5: The agreement would give Iran control over ships entering the strait and Oman control over departing ships. The U.S. is expected to reject any demands from Iran for transit fees. There are also other flashpoints of violence threatening diplomacy. In Israel, funerals today for the two Israeli soldiers killed in southern Lebanon. Israeli military officials say the two were killed and four more wounded by an explosion during a building search of a suspected Hezbollah threat.
2: Fox's Steve Harrigan in Tel Aviv. Meanwhile, the wider conflict remains as a Saudi official says multiple intelligence reports indicate Iraqi militias working with the Houthis are preparing to attack Saudi Arabia under the guidance of Iran's Revolutionary Guard. As the Iran conflict wears on, President Trump waving off concerns the U.S. munitions stockpiles running low.
4: We have certain types which are very powerful and very good, and we have an unlimited supply, and so we're in great shape.
2: But the president did say some weapon stockpiles are higher than others. 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
7: That heat's going to be out there for one more day.
8: Temperatures being 30 degrees above average.
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2: U.S. Marshals take a teen boy in Florida into custody in connection with the deaths of two teens found dead last week.
9: A 17-year-old boy was apprehended by U.S. Marshals in a small Florida town outside Bradenton. K.N. Jaden Rundle was found at a hotel in Ellenton, Florida. He's now facing two counts of second-degree murder. Those charges are connected to the shooting deaths of two other teens in the town of DeLand near Daytona Beach. The bodies of 19-year-old Dustin Rose and 18-year-old Samson Campbell were found in an industrial lot on July 28th. The victims were said to have been friends since childhood. In Miami, Eben Brown, Fox News.
2: Scientists are testing a new kind of vaccine that would teach the immune system to intercept a type of colon cancer before it turns into a tumor. The vaccine would target Lynch syndrome, an inherited condition that puts people at a very high risk of getting colorectal cancer at a younger age. Another AI model appears to have a mind of its own.
10: Facebook owner Meta says one of its artificial intelligence models went rogue during cybersecurity testing, slipped onto the internet, and hacked a third-party service. This is the fourth recent incident of its kind. Similar breaches by OpenAI and Anthropic models have raised cybersecurity concerns and prompted calls for tougher safeguards and more rigorous testing. Meta says it learned about its model's escape when it was informed by the testing company Irregular. Meta not giving out details such as which model was responsible and which company got hacked. The tech giant says it's investigating and will publish a report. Lillian Wu, Fox News.
2: Kellogg's has announced it'll remove artificial colors from all its cereals by the end of the year, a year ahead of schedule. The company also announced it's removing the preservative BHT from any cereals that still contain it. I'm Lisa Lucera.
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0: Mark Levin here. Our number, 877-381-3811, 877-381-3811. I begin the show by saying happy birthday to my lovely wife, Julie. And I'm very lucky to have her. I truly am. She's a wonderful lady, very smart, great lawyer on her own. Of course, she's beautiful. And she's general counsel at America First Legal, which is a great legal organization run by Gene Hamilton, founded by Stephen Miller. And she works very, very hard, and she's very good at it. So there we go. Happy birthday, honey. Now, you know, I touched on this the other day, but I'm interested in your input on this. Now, we have a lot to talk about this evening, but I'm interested in your input. And that's this. This issue of affordability, I'm reading, watching, and hearing some people in the conservative movement, or at least in the fringes of the conservative movement, sound like leftists. Some of them even sound like socialist light. And that is, younger people today have it harder than people in the past. When it comes to student loan debt, when it comes to the difficulty of buying homes and so forth and so on. And I got to thinking, and I'm going to talk about this on Saturday's Life, Liberty, Levin on Fox as well, but I got to thinking, is that true? I mean, is that really true? And then you have isolationists, woke right isolationists, who insist that the war with Iran is causing inflation. Now, we know that's not true. Inflation was much higher before the war with Iran during the Biden regime. Inflation was much higher than even under the Biden regime under Carter when there was no war. It's at 12.5%. I remember having to pay that on my first home, on the mortgage. So these statements are not true. And as a matter of fact, the entire defense budget, even putting aside this war, which is a piece of it, the entire defense budget is at a very low level in terms of the percentage of the gross domestic product. What's causing inflation is massive government spending, redistribution of wealth, apart from the military. Apart from the military. The military has been slashed and cut and reduced. And that's what's causing daily deficits, yearly deficits, and an overall massive debt. And that's what results in inflation. And, of course, that budget that Biden and the Democrats passed that no Republican at all voted for, which they called it, ironically and intentionally lied through their teeth, the Inflation Reduction Act, was the Climate Change Act, really, and they just threw literally trillions of dollars at these ideological objectives. That's what causes inflation. Not the war in Iran. They used to say during the Vietnam War that when we had inflation and massive debt, the problem was you can't fight a war and have massive domestic spending at the same time. There may be some truth to that. I mean, you can do it, but you will pay for it with inflation and so forth. And I believe there's some truth to that. But all this aside for a moment, the accuracy of the allegation, but my point is it's not accurate. But putting this aside, we have a generation of Americans, many of whom are gone now. In their youth, they went through the Great Depression, which was extremely difficult, where 25% of the population was unemployed. Even those who were employed, many of them were not earning very much. Businesses were folding at a historic level like we've never seen before. And yet, those young people who became our grandparents and great-grandparents, they did whatever they had to do, not just to survive, but to claw their way back. Now that is hard. Now that is difficult. We're not talking about the price of a burrito or a taco or an extra dollar on a gallon of gasoline here. We're talking about complete economic collapse. That is difficult. And even as we were coming out of the Depression in the 1940s, there was World War II. Now, there was a draft of young people. But also many volunteered, like my father and my grandfather. But there was a draft. And by the time it was over, 16 million Americans fought in that war. 16 million. Again, under very horrific conditions, I should say. In jungles, on islands, in the middle of the winter, in Europe. You know the history, most of you anyway. You've seen the films. Young people, young men, for the most part. Many of them didn't come back. There were over 600,000 casualties and hundreds of thousands killed. Now let's rewind to today. Let's circle back. The overwhelming majority of us are unaffected by the war in Iran. Obviously, there are families that are affected. But less than 1% of the American public is in the military, whether it's active military, the reserves, or what have you. Less than 1%. It's all voluntary. There's no draft. So young men don't have to worry about going to war. Back then, they went to war. Many of them volunteered, but you get my point. That's a tough time. That's a tough time. We talk about this war going on too long because the price of a gallon of gasoline has gone up. And that's not always the case, by the way, but think about the arguments that are being made today. How insignificant and silly they sound. And online, a debate about how much a taco costs. Some people are arguing burritos, some people are arguing taco. You could argue a kumquat. It's just so stupid. Some guy starts with, it's $20. I had to pay $20 for whatever it was, a burrito or a taco. It was only $20 because he used DoorDash. DoorDash. A car delivery food service, right, Mr. Producer? So he had to pay for the guy to get in the car, the gal, and drive to him, pick it up, drive to him, give him the taco or burrito, and leave. The taco and the burrito themselves didn't cost $20. You can make a taco or burrito for a whole lot less than $20. You can go to Taco Bell and get it for a whole lot less. I don't want to say I've done that. That'll upset my wife, but I actually did it the other night. But it's true. And then all the comments by so-called conservatives or fringe conservatives. We can't win elections by downplaying what young people have to put up with. Obviously, when you're young and starting out, you have to work your way through the system. You have to climb the ladder. You have to earn your spurs. You know, the whole thing. You're not handed an executive job. You're not handed a $250,000 a year job. You're not handed a small business to run. Most people aren't. The average young person has to figure out what they want to do and pursue it. And while you're pursuing it, often you're struggling somewhat. I don't understand why conservatives are sounding like socialists or leftists. And by the way, undermining the president. And undermining our own elections. I'm not saying you have to run on that in an election, you young people, you know. I'm not saying that. But I'm saying we have to deal with reality. And the reality is they're now arguing for more government to step in and do something. That's been the problem. The government stepping in, redistributing wealth, creating economic dislocation, and bigger debt, bigger yearly deficits, and inflation. Government creates inflation, not business, not the private sector, not you and me. Government creates inflation. And no, the Iran military operation has not created inflation. Inflation was bigger under Biden when we weren't in Iran. Inflation was massive under Carter. Massive. And nobody asked under Biden what the price of a taco was or a burrito. Nobody was talking about affordability in the sense that they talk about it today. And people are saying, well, since this war now, we have to run on affordability. Excuse me. Mondami won election by the skin of his teeth. But he won an election campaigning on affordability. And that election was held last November. And he campaigned on that issue last summer, before we went into Iran. So we basically have these sort of woke right isolationists who will use anything, who are looking for any argument, some of them actually believe it, to prevent us from defending ourselves, from taking preemptive military action against a country that has been killing our people for 47 years, promises to have nuclear weapons, and is ideologically and religiously committed to blowing us off the face of the earth. I'm happy to engage the substance of this discussion about whether or not we should have gone into Iran, if they'll just cool it with their little sloganeering from time to time. More than happy to have that debate. But now they're trying to claim that that's what causes inflation or did? The price of a taco? They sound like the left. They sound like Bernie Sanders, actually. Okay, and I'll say what I actually said about 8-10 months ago, but I'll say it again. Okay, ready? No, young people today do not have it as hard as young people had it 50, 60, 70, 80 years ago. They simply don't. There, I said it. I'll be right back.
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22: 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But listen anyway. They know they're probably wrong. 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

know what wins elections, ladies and gentlemen? The truth. Our ideas, they win elections. It's been my contention, and I think the president might even agree with me on this, that MAGA, most of it anyway, most of you, are former Tea Party activists and supporters. Tea Party didn't just go away. No. And we here have been part of the Tea Party movement from day one with my book, Liberty and Tyranny. You people now with websites, podcasts, self-identified influencers, narcissistic in that respect and more, who think they know what you think, who think they have your pulse. They have no communication with you whatsoever. They have no connection to you whatsoever. The purest form of communication, mass communication, is this one, conservative talk radio. This is part of the reason why many of these so-called podcasters and influencers don't go on radio or ignore radio. The fact of the matter is that I can hear from you, that you hear from me. We know what our ratings are. We know how big the audience is. We know we have affiliates, really, in every corner of the country, in every state, every county, every town, every city. That's the nature of what I do in particular. And I know how you feel. I know what you think because you tell me. And because I have these discussions with you each and every day, 3 hours a day, 5 days a week. And these other people are sitting in their basement. They turn on their laptops or they're using their iPhones or their iPads or whatever they use. And they're popping off as if they have some sense of who you are, what you think, what you believe. They have no sense of any of it. They just seek to project onto you. You could be the general population, Republicans, conservatives, MAGA, and who knows what from their perspective. They project their ideology onto you, and they insist this is what you want and what you believe. They don't have the foggiest idea, and most of them are dead wrong. We'll be right back.

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